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11: Back deep to receive the kick for Missouri. Demarion Folks on the right side at about the 4-yard line. And on the left side, standing at about the 10, the transfer, Malai Fonoti. Ty Ackerman will kick it off. A week ago against Morehouse College, a little less than a week ago, kicked off six times. Only one of them resulted in a touchback. Tigers getting ready to get the football to begin the 136th season, the 100th season inside of Memorial Stadium. It is kickoff in Como. We're glad you're with us here on the Central Bank Tiger Network from Learfield. Ackerman ready to kick off from left to right. Approaches the football, a high pooch kick to an up man taken at the 30-yard line. Fair catch called for, and Missouri will have the football at the 30-yard line. As it was Jude James on the receiving end for the Tigers. So the offensive line, Jack Lang, 6'8", 318 out of Eureka, Missouri. Tristan Wilson, 6'4", 311 out of Lebanon, Missouri. From Freehold, New Jersey, Dominic Giudice, 6'3", 305 at center. Curtis Pigler, 6'4", 335 at right guard, right tackle Luke Work. The transfer from Mississippi State at 6'6", and 310. Starting quarterback Austin Simmons, Jamal Roberts lines up behind him in the pistol. Tight end Norfleet, wing to the left side, two receivers split left, ball on the right hash. Norfleet in motion to the left. Simmons pitch it out quickly to Caden Lee, tackle behind the line of scrimmage for a loss at the 28-yard line. A good job defensively by the Golden Lions to sniff it out and read it and drop the Tigers for the loss. It was Nate Walker who made the stop. Tigers go quickly on second and 12 after the loss of two. Running back offset right, two receivers split to the right side. Ball on the left hash mark. Four-man front, Simmons pitch it on the left side. Alubide at the 32. Wrestled out of bounds and near side at the 33-yard line. It'll bring up a third down and 7 for Missouri. Michael Henderson on the stop. A year ago on third down, Missouri 45% was the rating for the Tigers a year ago. Converting on third down. Three receivers split to the right, including the tight end. From the left hash, now Norfleet comes in motion, and he will line up short split to the left. So Twins D side on this third and 7. Call it a third and 8. Taking the snap, Simmons looking left. Throws it on the sideline. Caught by Norfleet. He's got the first down across the 40 to the 41. Here on the left side, Michael Henderson on the stop. A Central Bank first down after a pickup of 9.
15: Yeah, good look by the quarterback Simmons to get the ball into the hands of the big Norfleet.
11: Four-man front, one safety back for Central for Arkansas Pine Bluff, 5 in the box. Two receivers split outside the right hash, moving to the right. Throw it underneath. Norfleet has it. Hurdles a man, and he's bounced to the turf and then hit from the backside at the 44, just shy of the 45. Pick up a 4 on the play as Kamer Jackson makes the stop. Second and 6 coming up.
15: You know, Chase Coffin made a living leaping and hurdling guys. I don't know that it's the best move. You just want to keep your feet and try to get extra yards downfield.
11: Jordan Harris comes in as a second tight end. He and Norfleet lined up wings to each side. Roberts out of the pistol behind Austin Simmons against a three-man front on a second and 6 from the Mizzou 44. Running right, Roberts hit at the line of scrimmage, fighting for yardage. Forward progress to the 46. It'll bring up a third down and 5 for Missouri after a pickup of a yard. Marquise Cagle on the stop for Arkansas Pine Bluff.
15: Arkansas Pine Bluff would be happy with that particular down because they prevented positive yards by the Missouri Tigers. Missouri, what you want to do is you want to drive those defensive linemen off the ball, create nice running lanes for your running backs.
11: Goody and Jude James coming in for Missouri. They're lined up to the left of the formation. In motion back to the left side comes Caden Lee. Three-man front on this third and 5 from the Mizzou 46. Simmons takes the snap, looks left with pressure, throws it on the sideline, caught by Alubide. First down at the Pine Bluff 46-yard line, a pickup of 8, and that was a missile out of the left hand of Austin Simmons.

0: very impressive how quickly the ball gets out of his hands and with the velocity. I know that we've seen a quarterback like that around here in a long time, maybe since Drew Lock.
1: Couple of substitutions on the defensive front for Pine Bluff. Twins to the left side, including Jordan Harris, the tight end. He's in a slot left, ball on the right hash. Two players in the backfield now in motion. Folks to the left side. Inside handoff running right. Roberts, second level across the 40, tripped up at the 38-yard line. Pickup of 8 on the play for Roberts. Damaris Hilliard makes the stop as Norfleet and Caden Lee will come back. Jordan Harris comes off for Missouri. Also, Damarian Folks comes to the Tiger sideline here on the west side of Memorial Stadium.
0: Good job by the right side of that line. They maintained contact on the defenders and gave Jamal a nice running lane to get through.
1: 11:21 to play in the first quarter. First possession for Mizzou of the season. Second and 2 coming up. Simmons looking left. Throw it on the sideline. Man wide open. It's a Lubide inside the 25-yard line. They're going to mark the knee down right at the 25. Brought down by Stribling. Pick up a 13 and another Missouri first down. Simmons has opened the game 6 for 6.
0: And he's got the protection. Hasn't really been threatened at all. So that makes it easy for him to get the ball out of his hands.
1: This is the 8th play of the drive. Play action fake. Hit from the backside and sacked back at the 30-yard line as Simmons, whose helmet comes off. He will have to come out of the game. And that means that Matt Zollers will trot on. Sack on the play. Nyel Johnson. Loss of 4. So Matt Zollers, who a year ago replacing Bo Prabula, went 47 of 88 for 503 yards, 4 touchdowns, 2 interceptions. Zollers takes over on a second down and 4 for Missouri from the 29-yard line of Pine Bluff. Out of the pistol with Roberts lined up behind him. 3 receivers left. Stretch play running left. Roberts gets to the edge. Forward progress towards the 25. Fighting for yardage, and he's going to be stopped at the 25. It'll bring up a third down and 10 after the pickup of 4. Damaris Hilliard along with Simmons are Simon on the stop.
0: We've seen a couple blitzes by Arkansas Pine Bluff. They're going to try to utilize as much as they can to try to get pressure through that strong Missouri offensive line in passing games.
1: Lee and Goody split to the right side. This the 11th play of the drive for Missouri. Third and 10 from the 25-yard line of Pine Bluff. Running back offset left, Jamal Roberts. Simmons, 5 in the box for Pine Bluff. Claps takes the snap, looks left, comes back middle, steps up, fires over the middle, open, wide open. Touchdown for Missouri and Sean Terry, his first as a Missouri Tiger. The sophomore slot receiver from Ironton, Ohio. A 25-yard touchdown reception from Austin Simmons, and he was wide open.
0: Yes, he was. You know, they brought a blitz up the middle. He got behind that last layer of the defense, and he was wide open, not a yellow jersey anywhere near Sean Terry. Great look because he had great protection, did Austin Simmons, and he delivered a perfect throw.
1: Left to right post pattern. Split the defenders, made the reception, and into the end zone goes Sean Terry for his first collegiate touchdown. Blake Craig on for the point after, out of the hold of Bruno Royce with Brett LeBlanc to snap the football. Good snap, good place. The kick is up, and it splits the uprights. Missouri goes 70 yards in 11 plays in 5 minutes and 22 seconds. That's the equipment share drive summary. The kick means $100 towards Special Olympics of Missouri from Multiply Credit Union, the official credit union of Mizzou Athletics. 9 minutes and 38 seconds to play in the opening frame. Missouri 7, Pine Bluff nothing on the Central Bank. Tiger Network from Learfield.
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2: Tigers, thanks to Austin Simmons going 7-for-7 on that opening drive, including the 25-yard strike to Sean Terry, break on top by the score of 7-0 in the season opener, the first ever matchup between Missouri and the Golden Lions of Arkansas Pine Bluff. Williams back deep along with Hicks, waiting the kickoff of Bruno Royce, the transfer from Florida State. He kicked off 7 times a year ago for Florida State, all resulted in touchbacks. Powerful right leg for this native of Brazil. Williams stands at the goal line on the right side. Hicks at about the 5 on the left hash. Royce to kick it off from right to left. 7-0 in favor of Missouri. 9:38 to play here in the opening frame. Royce drives the football. End over end kick. And it will result in a touchback as it lands about 5 yards deep. And so Arkansas Pine Bluff will take over at its 25-yard line. They opened the season a week ago with a win over Morehouse College. Quarterback Garrison Davis out of Jackson, Mississippi, was 10 of 15 for 182 yards. 2 touchdowns and 1 interception. Their leading running back was Jalen Williams as he had 76 yards rushing on just 2 carries, including a 70-yard touchdown run. Jennings opens at running back. Davis, the quarterback. 2 tight ends to each side of the formation. Simmons and Colpert. Out of the pistol, Davis against a 4-man front with 1 safety back on 1st and 10 from his 25. Takes a low snap, play action fake, looking, throws it on the left sideline, sails it high, intended on the far side for Demetric Whitlock, who was their best receiver a week ago, 5 receptions and 3 touchdowns. Sione Lalela, the transfer from Oregon, in coverage for Missouri. He's a big corner at 6'4".
3: Man, and Missouri has not had a corner that tall, I don't know if ever, but it'll be good for him, you know, especially when you got guys that are challenging him for those 50-50 balls. He can elevate and defend a lot more of those passes.
2: Jackson, Simmons, and also Robinson in a bunch formation to the right side. Running back offset to the right on 2nd and 10. Inside handoff hit in the backfield by Langdon Kitchen. Is Jennings the running back for a 1-yard loss back to the 24? It'll bring up a 3rd down and 11. And let's hear how loud the Zoo can get on this 3rd down opportunity for Arkansas Pine Bluff. A week ago, they converted just 12% of the time on 3rd down against Morehouse College.
3: They tried to put a tight end blocking Kitchen, and he just shoved them right into the pile, came off the block, and made a tackle behind the line of scrimmage.
2: Whitlock, Simmons, and a 3rd player. Bunch to the left of the formation on 3rd and 11. Pressure comes backside from Dayton Hopkins. He eludes the pressure running right. Unloads the football over the middle of the field. Incomplete here on the right side. And it'll be a 3 and out. And Missouri will get the football. In coverage for Missouri, Dotson, the transfer from Michigan. And also Brian Huff was able to put pressure.
3: Also, backside pressure by Darius Smith almost got to Davis as he was throwing the ball. Dangerous throw by Davis, throwing the ball on the run back across his body. And always doing that, you risk throwing the ball to the opponent.
2: George Wiles Kohler to punt the football, standing at his 9. Folks back deep at the Missouri 35, kicking from left to right. Hits the football, a high spiral that turns over, moving back, fielding the ball inside the 30. Folks running to the right side, gets outside the left hash, outside the right hash, angles upfield to the 35, now to the 40, stumbling inside the 45, and down just into Pine Bluff territory at the 48-yard line. 52-yard punt and a 23-yard return by Damarian Folks, and timeout on the field. Missouri gets the football back in positive.

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1: Looks like you appreciate a good squeegee.
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1: Excellent corner work. 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
1: Okay, we are going full gladiator.
2: Woo! Never felt so alive.
1: Squeegee on, King. 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
0: We are in September, and you start thinking about football. You also think about harvest season around the state and the number of farmers that are huge Mizzou fans. Like, for instance, Hank Graves, an eighth-generation farmer who keeps his family's farming tradition going with farms north of Smithville, Missouri. And Hank's is a huge Tiger fan and listening to Missouri tonight. Hank, we're glad that you're with us and that Missouri's got the ball and a chance to add to a 7-0 lead. Tigers take over at the Pine Bluff 49. Simmons, the quarterback, with Roberts offset to the right. In motion, Alubide to the right side. Ball's on the right hash. Takes the snap. Pitch it out quickly on the right side. Caden Lee to the 45. Russell down at about the 40-yard line of Pine Bluff. Over on the far right sideline, Tylen Cole from his defensive end position. Makes the stop, pickup of 9. Second and 1 coming up for Missouri.
8: Yeah, no hesitation. That ball is out, and Lee is downfield. Really before the defense can fully react to the football.
0: Goody in. He split to the right side. To the left side, Alubide. Two tight ends, Harris to the left side, Norfley to the right. Out of the pistol on second and 1. Simmons takes the snap. Fakes the handoff. Now looks, steps up, fires over the middle. Deep pattern, overthrows the intended target, Goody. As he angled the ball between the middle of the field and the right hash. Landed at about the goal line. Two defenders back. No way Goody could get to the football. So Simmons, now 8 of 9 to begin the game in coverage. Bolden for Arkansas Pine Bluff.
8: I almost thought that he saw the safety over the top to provide the double coverage and just threw the ball away down the middle of the field.
0: I love the shot, though, at third or second down and 1. Now third and 1 from the 40. Out of the pistol. And it to Roberts, gets hit behind the line of scrimmage, fighting for yardage. Going to be brought down shy of the first down. Wilkes, from his defensive end position, makes the stop. It brings up a fourth and a yard for Missouri. Place the football down, nose of the football, or the end of the football, just inside the Pine Bluff 40-yard line. So fourth and 1, Missouri a year ago on fourth down, converted 59% of the times. Fourth and 1 from inside the 40-yard line of Pine Bluff, leading 7-0 with 7:16 to play in the opening frame. Two tight ends to the left of the formation, offset to the right as the running back Roberts takes the handoff running left, has the first down, fighting for yardage, still on his feet inside the 35, forward progress to the 33-yard line. Pickup of 7 in a Central Bank first down.
8: I think there was no question about they were going to run this football. You know, in past years, we may have seen a little trickery on fourth down to try to, you know, confuse the defense. This, you use your big offensive lineman, hand it to your best running back, and let them make a half a yard.
0: Lining up in the backfield, Norfleet. Just to the left of the quarterback in the pistol behind him is Roberts, the running back on first and 10 from the 33. Roberts running left, trying to find a seam. Is going to be brought down behind the line at the 35 by Wilkes, the defensive end. Loss of two on the play. Brings up a second and 12.
8: And Wilkes is their best player on defense at the edge. And he did a good job of stringing the play out, not allowing Jamal Roberts to get the corner and turn it upfield.
0: Second down and 12 for Missouri, 6:14 to play in the opening frame. Missouri with a 7-0 lead. In a slot to the right, Goody, wide to the right side, Montgomery. Caden Lee comes in motion from left to right. Lines up to the left of the formation. Offset left is the running back, Roberts. Simmons takes the snap, looking left, comes back right over the middle, fires it at seam pattern, caught from right to left, caught by Caden Lee. Missouri's first down at the 20-yard line.
8: Just a nice soft spot in the defense. And again, Simmons with that strong release, quick release, got it to his hands very quickly.
0: Johnson on the stop, running left as Roberts hit at the 19. Wrestled down at the 18-yard line. Pickup of two on the play. McDonald on the stop for Arkansas Pine Bluff. Fonoti comes in at running back. Malai Fonoti for Missouri, the transfer, who comes in from Montana. Guy that they really like in pass protection, Howard, but also good out of the backfield catching the football and showed the ability to pick up tough yardage in camp.
8: Well, and you need those guys that can do both things, running the football and also blocking in pass protection.
0: Second and 8 from the 18, ball on the left hash, three receivers split right. Fono T in the shot in the pistol, takes the handoff, running right, hit at the 16-yard line, forward progress to the 15. So he picks up 4 on his first carry as a Missouri Tiger.
8: And I like what he did there. He was patient. He followed the blocking. He saw a little bit of a crease, got his foot planted, and then got downfield. That's a good job of running in that outside zone stretch offense.
0: Jude James comes in at tight end. Jordan Harris goes out. Twin receivers deep side. Third down and 5 for Missouri. Lee comes in motion. He'll lined up. Bunch to the left. Out of the shotgun, Simmons, 4 in the box for Pine Bluff. Takes the snap, looking right, comes back middle, fires, and it's caught. Touchdown, Missouri, on a left to right post by Donovan Alubide on a strike, a 15-yard touchdown pass. Simmons with his second TD pass of the night, and the Tigers open up a 13-0 lead with 4:16 to play in the first quarter.
8: Yeah, it starts with the protection. It was really good up front. Just two Tigers in the vicinity. He chose the underneath person in the Alubide with a little bit of a skinny post. Perfectly thrown ball. Good job of grabbing it in the end zone by Alubide.
0: Blake Craig comes on for the point after. Out of the hole to Bruno Royce. The snap from Brett LeBlanc. Good snap, good place. The kick is up, and it splits the uprights. Austin Simmons has opened his Missouri career. 10 of 11 and 2 touchdown passes. He's got 99 yards throwing. Missouri goes 49 yards in 9 plays in 4:10. That's the drive summary from Equipment Share. That extra point means $100 to Special Olympics of Missouri from Multiply Credit Union, the official credit union of Mizzou Athletics. 4:16 to play in the first. Missouri with a 14-0 lead. 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We are Missouri's team on the Central Bank Tiger Network from Learfield.
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4: Chris Gervino, Austin Simmons, 10 of 11 to begin the game.
5: Right, just about perfect. Showing off that strong left arm of his. And terrific athlete. Boy, he's got a good left arm. As a two-sport star in high school, Miami, a pitcher, threw a couple of no-hitters. Also batted 365 his sophomore season. But football's his sport. And what a great start, just as one would hope. Really scripted well, a couple of touchdown drives, the defense holding the Golden Lions down, and just keep on going. There's no substitute for game reps against a real opponent.
4: Royce to kick off from right to left. Williams back deep, high and over and kick. They'll sail into the end zone, and Bruno Royce, if you go back to last year, now 9 kickoffs and 9 touchbacks. So taking over at the 25, it'll be the Golden Lions of Pine Bluff. Davis 0 for 2 throwing the football. Jennings has had 1 carry for minus 2 yards. 14 to nothing, the Missouri lead with 4:16 to play here in the first quarter. Langdon Kitchen at a defensive end with Darius Smith. The interior tackles, Jalen Marshall, Marquise Gracial, Woodyard, and Rodriguez, the linebackers. Lalea and Hicks, the cornerbacks. The safeties, Banner, Greco, and Kinsley Luador Fausted. Shearholz comes in at quarterback, the left-hander. Fakes the jet sweep, keeps it himself, hit at the 25 and brought down at the 26-yard line. Shearholz out of Summit County, Colorado, was 3 of 4 a week ago against Morehouse for 50 yards, brought down by Robert Woodyard, the transfer from Auburn. 1 yard gain, 2nd and 9 coming up.
6: And he's the larger of the two quarterbacks, seems to run it a little bit more than Davis.
4: Colpert, wing to the left, inside handoff. Jennings tries to bounce it outside, makes a man miss, and then brought down, tripped up at the 34. Progress to the 31-yard line. Pick up a 5 on the play. Brought down by Woodyard. Third down coming up for the Golden Lions of Pine Bluff, clad in all gold tonight with the black helmets and gold and white stripes.
6: And the player that missed was Nick Rodriguez, covering from the outside. He didn't break down early enough. He was there to make the play, but fundamentally he was off and didn't do it. You've got to break down, recognize it, bring your feet, and drive through that player.
4: Summers and Robertson to the left of the formation. Whitlock and Jackson to the right. Whitlock in motion to the left. Shearholz, the quarterback, the left-hander on a 3rd down and 4. Takes the snap, looking to the left side. Fires it, intended for Jackson, and he overthrows him here on the right sideline. Intended for Jordan Jackson. Sione Lalea in coverage for Missouri. And Arkansas Pine Bluff, their 2nd consecutive 3-and-out. Missouri's going to get the football back. 3:02 to play in the opening frame, leading 14-0.
6: You know, not a bad throw by Shearholz. I mean, the receiver just couldn't adjust back to the ball over his outside shoulder. He spent too much time looking towards the inside of the field instead of the outside. The ball was probably only going to be touched by the receiver himself.
4: George Wiles Kohler matched his season long with a 52-yard punt the first time. Back on, back deep. Standing at his 30-yard line is Missouri's Demarion Folks. High snap, leaping grab, hits it with the right foot, angling to the right side, short punt that's out of bounds beyond the 40-yard line. So Missouri's going to have very good field position for its 3rd drive, out of bounds at the 43-yard line. That's where the Tigers will take over after a 26-yard punt. Had to leap for that high snap, and it threw him off timing-wise. So Mizzou leading 14-0, gets the ball back with less than 3 minutes to play here.

0: in the first quarter.
1: We're in really good field position as well. It gives you options when you start, you know, with great field position as opposed to, you know, deep in your own territory.
0: Goody in a slot to the right side. Alubide wide to the right side. To the left side of the formation, Lee, who now comes in motion left with the tight end Norfleet tight to the left side. Five in the box for Pine Bluff. Simmons from the left hash. Claps. Takes the snap out of the shotgun. Looking left. Comes back right. Now steps up. Is going to run with the football. Angling to the right side of the 40. Still looking. Pumps. Steps out of bounds at the 45-yard line. Picks up a couple on the play. Patience, Howard Richards. That's what you see from this quarterback from Miami.
1: Yeah, and that was a good decision. You know, there's nothing open downfield. Tuck it and run it. Yeah, he had a defender at bay when he kind of pump fake, thinking he's going to maybe throw the ball downfield, but he ended up just running the ball out of bounds. Sometimes it's just best to do that.
0: Montgomery split to the right of the formation. Alubide bunched with the two tight ends to the left side. Second down and 8-4 Missouri. Alubide now comes in motion to the right. Simmons, inside handoff on a counter to Roberts, second level to midfield, angling outside of the 45, tripped up and brought down at the 43-yard line of Pine Bluff after a pickup of 12, a Central Bank first down. On the stop, Williams for Pine Bluff, and there's a player from Arkansas Pine Bluff behind the play injured on his back at the 44-yard line. So a stoppage in play for the injured player after the Missouri first down pickup by Jamal Roberts.
1: And what Jamal did really well is he saw a little bit of a delay, so he hesitated. He allowed his blocking to develop and then picked the hole where he could exploit and get through it. That is what you call instinctive running. It's hard to teach, but with the experience that Roberts has, he does it very well. Also, that other guy that wore number 29, he does it pretty well also.
0: Marquise Cagle is the injured player, helped up by the training staff, and will trot off under his own power over to the far sideline. Roberts, after that 12-yard gain, 32 yards rushing on 8 opportunities. First and 10 for Missouri from the 43-yard line of the Golden Lions, leading 14-0 with 2:02 to play in the opening quarter of the 26th season. Missouri's on the road next week, Friday night game at Lawrence against KU. By the way, Missouri fans, there are still tickets available if you want to make your way to Lawrence for the game. Harris the tight end, tight to the left. Two receivers to the right of the formation in motion, coming back to the left side. Nation Montgomery, the transfer from Florida, fakes the handoff, moving left, throw it underneath, caught by all off the hands of Montgomery at the 32-yard line. He made an adjustment on a ball thrown behind him and got the right hand up, but could not reel it in after he had possession just for a moment.
1: Yeah, almost would have been a spectacular catch. And you always want to go up with two hands if you can. That one was a little bit high. He really didn't have much of a choice to go up with two.
0: Second and 10 for Missouri, operating from the 43-yard line of Pine Bluff, leading by the score of 14-0. Lee comes in motion to the left side, where he joins Alubide and Montgomery out of the pistol. Simmons, five in the box, turns, stretch play running to the left side. Roberts hit from behind and brought down behind the line of scrimmage. Good play defensively by Hilliard, the linebacker. Loss of two on the play, back to the 45, and it brings up a third down and 12. Sean Terry, who caught the touchdown pass on the first possession, comes in for Missouri.
1: Yeah, Missouri allowed a little penetration on the play side, the left side, you know, forcing the back to the outside. He didn't have an option to pick and choose whether to cut off the guard because of the penetration. That's where you got to be better as an offensive lineman.
0: Montgomery and Lee to the right of the formation. Terry and Alubide to the left. Third down and 12 from the 45-yard line of Pine Bluff. Three safeties back. Movement up front as is the defender guilty of creating movement up front. McDonald is the guy that moved for Arkansas Pine Bluff. The reaction from Curtis Pigler on the right guard position for Missouri. Daniel Gautreaux.
2: Defense, number 99, came into the neutral zone and caused a reaction by the offense. 5-yard penalty, remains third down.
0: That's the voice of Daniel Gautreaux, one of the best officials in college football. Speaking of a great official and a great referee, we lost one just recently. Matt Moore passed away, longtime official and replay official with the SEC, a Columbia native, and quite a man. He was a gem of an individual, and we lost him too young. Third down and 7 for Missouri from the 40-yard line of Pine Bluff.

0: Off three receivers to the right side. Simmons takes the snap. Going to throw it. Oh, caught by Lubadei. Inside the 20. Makes a tackler miss. And he's popped down or tripped up at the 16-yard line. Coming on a left to right cross. Dwayne Paulhill on the stop. Pickup of 24. Lubadei. And Missouri with a first down. A Central Bank first down with 10 seconds to play in the first quarter. Leading 14-0.
1: A great route by Lubadei. A little post. And, you know, perfectly thrown ball again. Out quick. Great spiral. A little bit of a laser right into the hands of Lubadei. You know, he's
2: this
1: got really good hands.
2: Of the first quarter.
0: That's the end of the first quarter with Missouri leading 14-0. Coming up, Chris Gervino with Cheryl Crow. 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
5: It's time for a News Minute. I'm Elena Doctorian. In Columbia, on the 18th of August, an officer arrived at a residence to find a victim lying in the lawn. They struggled to stand upright and walk and displayed red marks on their skin. The victim was rushed to the Boone Hospital emergency room, and at the hospital, the officer spoke to the victim. They claimed Jarius Folks had assaulted them. After preventing the victim from walking away from a verbal fight, Folks proceeded to hit and strangle the victim. Folks then put an unloaded gun up to the victim's head and pulled the trigger multiple times. He was arrested for armed criminal action, unlawful use of a weapon, domestic assault in the second degree, and kidnapping of the second degree. He was booked to the Boone County Jail on August the 31st without bond. According to the Missouri Department of Labor, there were 2,106 initial claims filed during the week ending on August 22nd. That marks a decrease of nearly 120 claims from the previous week. This has been a News Minute from CentralMoInfo.com.
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7: 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And Chris, I understand you have a special guest.
8: Well, Cheryl, what was it like to sing the national anthem here at your alma mater, Mizzou?
9: Oh, my goodness. It's so nerve-wracking, and you just want to be so great. But I have to say, it's wonderful to be back. I took my kid everywhere on campus, and it's just, it's great to be back.
8: It's so special to have you back here, and obviously it must mean something to you because we saw you last year at the Vanderbilt game and here again. Why is Mizzou still so special?
9: I mean, you know, I've got two boys who are one that's going to college and one that's getting ready to go to college, and it really the important years, those 4 years in there were so important, and Mizzou was my home. You know, I still have my friends that I made at Mizzou all these years later. So it's just, you know, I have a very, very soft spot for Mizzou.
8: Great to see you again. Thank you,
9: great
8: Cheryl.
9: Great to see you too. Thanks for having me on.
8: Guys, back to you.
0: The great Cheryl Crow with the great Chris Gervino. Getting ready for the second quarter play. Missouri with a 14-0 lead. Tigers looking to add to it as Austin Simmons in that first quarter. 11 of 13 for 123 yards and two touchdowns. First and 10 from the 16 for Missouri. Two receivers split to the right side. Lubadei to the left. In motion, Caden Lee behind the formation. Running right as Roberts cuts it inside to the 10. Runs over a man at the 8. Forward progress to the 5. Jamal Roberts, pickup of the 11. And a flag on the play, first
10: holding.
0: One.
10: Offense, number 56. 10-yard penalty from the spot of the foul remains first down.
0: The captain, Dominic Giudice, whistled for the first infraction of the season against Missouri.
1: It's a shame because that play was very well executed. I mean, hat on hat, knocking guys off the ball. Nice running lane for Roberts. He

0: shows well, and unfortunately you get a flag on the center.
1: Twins deep side for Missouri on a first down and 15 from the 21 of Pine Bluff, leading 14-0 early in the second quarter. Twins deep side, including the tight end Norfleet in a slot right. Simmons wants to throw, throws it on the right sideline, making the reception, stepping out of bounds. Nashawn Montgomery out of bounds here on the near side at the 12-yard line. In coverage was Henderson, pickup of 9 on the play.
0: I haven't really seen Pine Bluff challenge, what I call really challenge, the Missouri receivers. And if that's the way they're going to play it, Missouri's going to have a good offensive day.
1: When you say challenge, you're meaning press coverage at the line?
0: Press coverage, or even challenging, trying to knock down the balls, if you will.
1: Second down, Lee in motion behind the formation. Turn handed to Roberts. Roberts gets a seam to the 5, breaks a tackle, fighting for the end zone. Brought down just shy of the goal line at the 1. It was Moore and also Henderson that prevented him from breaking the plane. An 11-yard run, and Missouri has it first and goal with 13:38 to play in the first half. Simmons hands it to Roberts, who was stumbling as he took the handoff, and he's going to be brought down for no gain. Football placed down just shy of the goal line. Missouri needs a half yard. Norfleet comes in from the sideline. Caden Lee will come off. Second and goal from inside the 1.
0: Yeah, if Roberts doesn't stumble there, he's definitely into the end zone. I don't know if he stumbled over Simmons' feet or not.
1: Norfleet to the left of the formation. Jordan Harris to the right. Short split to the right. Nashawn Montgomery. Alubide short split left out of the pistol. Second and goal from inside the 1. Stretch play running right and walking into the end zone. Jamal Roberts for his first touchdown of the season. Handed on the outside zone, and he walked into the end zone, and Missouri leads 20-0. Roberts, a year ago, with 6 rushing touchdowns, his first of the season, and Missouri leads 20-0 with 12:56 to play here in the first half.
0: Well, pretty easy work. Looks like Pine Bluff just kind of crowded the middle, and Mizzou did a good job of blocking on the play side. Easy run for Jamal Roberts to get into the end zone.
1: Craig on for the point after, out of the hold of Royce. High snap, good place. Kick is up, and it is good. Missouri with a 21-0 lead with less than 13 minutes to play here in the first half. That kick means $100 to Special Olympics of Missouri from Multiply Credit Union. The equipment share drive summary, 9 plays, 57 yards in 4 minutes and 59 seconds. Missouri 21, Pine Bluff nothing. 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
4: Here's a look at your forecast. An extreme heat warning continues until 8 p.m. Saturday night. Clear skies tonight with lows around 77. High of 97 tomorrow. Lows level off around 75 tomorrow night. Lots of sunshine and dry Saturday and Sunday. Upper 90s Saturday, mid 90s by Sunday. Looking at the long range, 93 Monday, 98 Tuesday, and 96 on Wednesday. I'm staff meteorologist Kara Foster. Right now, 91.
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1: Bruno Royce to kick off. Williams back deep on the right side. Standing at about the 5-yard line is Hicks on the left hash. First two kickoffs from the Florida State transfer Bruno Royce resulted in touchbacks. Second quarter kicking from left to right in the enclosed beautiful new Memorial Stadium here in Columbia, Missouri, with the north end zone project complete. Here's the kickoff for Bruno Royce, high end over end. It will sail out of the back of the end zone. That's a weapon as well, Howard.
0: Yeah, no doubt. What a strong leg. And just trying to see if the wind carried it, but I don't know. I think that was just
1: strange. I was talking to Blake Craig during preseason camp, and he said you don't notice it as much in terms of the wind affecting it when you're kicking into it. It's more of a swirl sensation now.
0: Yeah, and the enclosed north end may have a lot to do with those strong winds or reducing the strong winds that we used to have here.
1: 21-0 in favor of Missouri. Tigers 181 yards of total offense. Pine Bluff just four. Dante McClellan in at a linebacking position for Missouri. He had a pick six a year ago for Missouri in the opener against Central Arkansas. Davis back in at quarterback. Whitlock goes in motion to the right. Takes the snap, looking right, pumps. Pocket collapses. Angling hit as he throws it on a bounce pass to the left side. Picked up by Williams, the receiver. An incomplete pass. It'll bring up a second down and 10. Darius Smith putting the pressure on the quarterback.
0: Well, what good get off by Darius Smith. I mean, quarterback saw him immediately, knew he had to get rid of that football.
1: Three receivers to the left side, including Martin, the tight end, who wears number 33. Offset to the right is the running back, Williams, who on his first carry a week ago went 70 yards. Takes the handoff, trying to probe the middle, bounces it outside and dragged down by Elijah Dotson at the 27-yard line for a pickup of two. Dotson, the transfer from Michigan, brings up a third down and 8.
0: Well, Missouri did really well there. They clogged up the middle. I think it was Jason Dowell that just created a stalemate. The runner knew that he had nowhere to go inside, tried to bounce it outside, but Missouri was right there to prevent a large gain.
1: Dante Simpson, the transfer from Miami, in at nose. Dayton Hopkins out of Herman, Missouri, lines up as a defensive end to the left side, to the right side. Darius Smith. Third down and 8. Davis looking, now moving the pocket to the right side. Throws it underneath. He's got Williams on a cross. Turns it upfield. He's got the first down out to the 35. And out of bounds over on the far side at the 38-yard line as he picks up 11. The first down of the season, or of the game, for Pine Bluff. Banner runs him out of bounds.
0: You know, one thing that Dayton Hopkins will learn is you got to come upfield more and don't chase the quarterback, especially when he turns his back to you.
1: Four-man front, Sterling Webb in for Missouri. Pitch it out, a little screen for Jackson. Cut down at the line of scrimmage by three Missouri defenders. Pitched it out on the right sideline, and Missouri had it well defended. Leading the charge was Jaleel Florence, a transfer from Oregon, who wears number 21 for Missouri.
0: And the success of that play really depends on the recognition. Tigers recognizing, the formation, seeing the play right away and reacting it with speed and intentionality.
1: Dowell and Webb, the defensive tackles. Bootleg back to the left. Pressure from Langdon Kitchen, caught by Whitlock. Sheds a tackler at the 45, but they're going to rule him down at the 44-yard line. Pickup of 6 on the play. Demetric Whitlock with his first reception. Had 3 touchdowns a week ago, and it brings up third down for the Golden Lions from their 44-yard line, trailing 21-0 with 10:46 to play in the first half.
0: Yeah, I think Whitlock is realizing that the coverage he had last week against Morehouse, it wasn't quite the same as what he's going to face here tonight against Missouri.
1: McClellan and Woodyard, the linebackers for Missouri. Langdon Kitchen and Darius Smith at defensive end. Whitlock shifts to the right of the formation. Running back offset to the right, tight end to the left. Third down and 5. Moving the pocket right and stoppage in play. Timeout taken by Arkansas Pine Bluff with 10:20 to play in the first half.
9: Timeout. Arkansas Pine Bluff. It is their first.
1: 21-0 in favor of Missouri. 10:20 to play in the first half on the Central Bank Tiger Network from Learfield.
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8: 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So are Chris Trevino's sideline reports, and this one is also an MU Healthcare availability report. 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I don't think we've seen any walk-in appointments so far in this game, have we, Chris?
14: No, thankfully it's smooth sailing on the scoreboard and the injury front for Missouri. Everybody who started the game is still available. Of course, coming into the game, Mizzou without two of its headline players, Ahmad Hardy and Caden Green, not available tonight, but the Tigers so far so good. 10 first downs, 21 points, and thus a 21-0 lead here early second quarter.
1: Third down and 4 for Pine Bluff, operating from its 44-yard line, trailing 21-0. Ball on the left hash. Davis has got two players in the backfield flanking him. Chris Hicks, who had a rushing attempt a week ago, and also Jennings. Two receivers split to the right side, including Colper at the tight end. Four-man front for Missouri on this third down and 4. Jennings in motion right. Davis looking. Swings it out of the backfield for Hicks. Incomplete. Was it a lateral pass? No, it was a forward pass. And it's a incomplete pass. It'll bring up a fourth down. Davis is 3 of 7 now in the passing department for Pine Bluff, and on comes the punter, George Wiles Kohler. His first punt went 52. His second, just 26. Marion Folks standing back at the Missouri 15. Wiles Kohler standing back at his 30 to punt the football, kicking from right to left. Missouri loads up the line of scrimmage with pressure. He gets it off, hit after he punts the football. No flag, though. Moving left, ball bounces behind him, and he bounces into the end zone as Folks moved to his left and kind of baited the oncoming defenders from Arkansas Pine Bluff. Ball landed behind him and rolled into the end zone. So Missouri will take over, leading 21-0 with 10:06 to play in the first half.
0: I was just saying on the previous play, even though it was a forward pass, the Missouri players reacted to it as though it were a lateral, because, you know, sometimes the officials get it wrong. But the fact that they're doing what they're supposed to with that type of reaction is going to lead to positive things.
1: From the 20-yard line, first and 10, tight end wing to the left side, Harris. Turnaround, hand it off, probing to the right side, Fanoti. Forward progress for the transfer from Montana to the 23-yard line. Norfleet comes in. Harris goes off. Goody in at a wide receiver for Missouri, along with Nashawn Montgomery and Caden Lee. Pickup of 3 on the play. Second and seven coming up for Missouri, who leads 21-0, less than 10 to play in the first half. Norfleet shifting wing to the left side. Four-man front, two safeties back. Simmons takes the snap, looks, fires it out on the left side. Out pattern, caught by Montgomery. Out of bounds over on the far side. He's got the first down at the 33. Pickup of 10 and a Central Bank first down. Stripling in coverage for Pine Bluff.
0: And Pine Bluff, you know, respecting the Missouri receivers, playing off the ball mostly, not much press coverage at all. And certainly Austin Simmons sees that and takes advantage of it. Receivers are cutting off their routes very quickly, and the ball's out and made receptions very quickly.
1: First and 10 for Missouri, operating from its 33. Running left, cutting it back right for Finote across the 40, out to the 43-yard line, and a first down for Missouri. Quick hitter. Malai Finote, slow getting up, picks up the first down after a pickup of 10.
9: Timeout for an offensive player injury.
1: Timeout taken for the injury to the transfer from Montana, the Hawaiian native, Malai Finote. Tigers leading 21-0 with 8:47 to play here in the first half. Chris Gervino's on the Missouri sideline, presented by Graybar.
14: Well, fortunately, Missouri thinks it has a lot of depth at that running back position. Of course, Ahmad Hardy is out after 1,600 yards last year, but Jamal Roberts had well over 700 yards of his own. He's gotten the start tonight. You've got Finote here as well, and we're happy to report he's up on his feet, walking off under his own power, now into a jog. And Zyshawn Edwards also transferred from Houston Christian. So they feel they've got four really solid game-ready running backs once Hardy, the starter, the main man, does return.
1: Yeah, Zyshawn Edwards, a transfer from Houston Christian, ran for over 1,000 yards a year ago. Wow. Playing for Houston Christian, 1,019 on the season. Tigers have it. First and 10 from the 43-yard line of Missouri, leading 21-0. Three receivers split to the right side, ball on the left hash. Short split for Montgomery. Looking to throw, Simmons moving to his left. Looking now, fires it on the sideline. Wide open lead, but he's out of bounds. Can't get the feet down. See what they rule it. Do they rule a catch? Yes, they call it a catch, as they say he did have the foot down at the 37-yard line. A pickup of 22 and a sensational job on the sideline by Caden Lee. Tigers want to go quickly. And now there'll be a review from upstairs.
9: The ruling on the field is a completed catch. The previous play is under video review.
1: A first replay of the season on a reception over on the far left sideline by Caden Lee.
0: Well, those types of plays aren't accidental. Receivers practice those types of catches and throws often.
1: And it's hard to see on the replay that we've just been shown, but were the toes off of the turf as he's making that stretched out reception on the far left sideline into the white boundary.
0: And having white shoes makes it even more difficult.
1: 8 minutes and 20 seconds to play as they take this review. We await the outcome. Austin Simmons, 14 of 16, 161 yards and two touchdowns. Missouri, 224 yards of total offense. Pine Bluff with just 23. At first, seeing it live, I didn't think that he got the feet down, but let's see what the replay shows and what the officials in Birmingham communicate to Daniel Gautreaux.
0: Yeah, did he have possession of the ball?
9: After video review, the ruling of a catch is upheld. First down, Missouri.
1: Great job by Caden Lee over on the sideline.
0: I think we all sort of agree from what we just saw. It just wasn't conclusive evidence that he was out of bounds. Fortunately for Missouri, it was ruled a catch.
1: Lee and Demarion Folks come into the ball game to the left side. First and 10 from the 37-yard line. Norfleet wing to the left. Alubide split to the right. Ball on the left hash. Robertson at running back. Simmons takes the snap. Pressure comes up the middle. Throws it. Out pattern. Caught by Alubide at the 25. Ball comes out. Poke free by Henderson, who picks it up. Running to the left side. And to the 35. Angling back to the right side. Hitting as he's sliding down at the 42-yard line. Alubide trying to get fancy and make a defender miss. Had the ball poked away. And Henderson able to scoop it up.
9: On the field is a catch and fumble recovered by the defense. First down, Arkansas Pine Bluff.
1: Arkansas Pine Bluff has the first down. Tackle made by Caden Lee. Good job by Henderson to poke the ball out, though, Howard.
0: Yeah, it was. And, you know, as Alubide, as you mentioned, Mike, trying to fight for additional yardage, he had the ball loosely in his right hand, and the defender did a good job, alertly tried to grab it out and yanked it out.
1: You go back to last season, 13 consecutive games with a turnover for the Missouri offense.
0: Well, and that's something that, you know, we've talked about. It's got to be fixed. Fortunately, you know, we've got to see how Missouri bounces back after that. Those are correctable mistakes, though.
1: Simmons and Colpert, the two tight ends to the left of the formation from the 41-yard line of Pine Bluff. Davis, the quarterback. Jennings offset to his left, takes the snap. Hands to Jennings, running right, being chased by Dotson. Bellies backwards, rustled out of bounds at the 38-yard line. Good job by Elijah Dotson, the athletic, quick defender who transferred from Michigan. A loss of three on the play.
0: But really good job by Dotson. I mean, he showed some speed and getting to the runner, you know, disallowing him from turning upfield. What a good defensive play that was.
1: 6'1", 190-pound sophomore from Detroit, Michigan. I'm going to call it a loss of two to the 39, so it's second and 12 with 7:19 to play in the first half for Pine Bluff, who trails 21-0. Davis communicating with his running back Jennings, who lines up behind him in the pistol. Two receivers to the left, wanting to throw Davis. Pressure comes backside, flush from the pocket, angling to the left side. Splits two defenders, forward progress out to the 45-yard line. And a pickup of five on the plays. They're going to mark him down just shy of the 45. Brings up a third down. Graciela on the stop. Simpson comes in along with Dayton Hopkins defensively up front.
0: Yeah, good decision by the quarterback Davis to get rid of, you know, avoid making the throw downfield and just decide to tuck it running and picked up positive yards.
1: Three receivers split left. Jennings, the running back, split wide to the right side. So an empty look on a third down and six for Pine Bluff. Davis takes the snap. Pressure comes. Floats it between the hash marks. Intercepted by Missouri's Elijah Dotson at the 33-yard line. Dotson, the transfer from Michigan. There's a flag on the play, but with his first Mizzou interception. Face mask against Pine Bluff. Daniel Gautreaux's crew huddled up to talk about it with 6:20 to play, and that's what you want to see. When the offense turns it over, the defense gets it back.
9: There are two fouls on the play, one of them against each team. Personal foul, roughing the passer, defense number five. After the interception, personal foul, face mask, intercepting team number two. The fouls will offset. It'll remain third down.
1: So call it third and seven. They'll replay it, nullifying the interception by Dotson. It was Nick Rodriguez, the linebacker from Miami, called for the roughing the passer penalty. By the way, how great is it to see the Rock M back in the north end?
0: You know, it's so iconic with this venue. And, you know, so many people.
9: Correction. Correction, the personal foul face mask was against Arkansas Pine Bluff. The fouls will offset. It'll remain third down.
0: Thought he was wrong there, but he corrected himself. But, yeah, having that rock in there, so many people were concerned that with the construction project, the M would go away. But it is a little bit smaller, but it's still very prominent.
1: Third down and seven, Pine Bluff, 1-for-5 on third down. Twins lined up behind each other to each side of the field. Six in the box for Missouri. Davis takes the snap. Looking right. Pressure comes up the middle. Hit. Bounces off a tackler moving right. Throws it right sideline. Got a man behind the defenders. Incomplete over the outstretched arms of DeAvery Robinson. So it'll bring up a fourth down.
0: Davis, you know, felt pressure right in front of his face, and the pressure bounced him back out of the pocket. He was able to escape and get rid of the football downfield, but just a little too hard for his receiver.
1: So George Wiles Kohler back into punt. Demarion Folks awaits it back at the 15-yard line with 5:59 to play in the second quarter. Missouri's going to get the football back, leading 21 to nothing. Wiles Kohler at his 31. High snap goes over his head inside the 20, bouncing between the hash marks, kicks it out of the back of the end zone for a safety. And a flag on the play as well.

0: Daniel Gautreau is the referee. Let's hear from him. His microphone is not working right now. Now he turns it on.
1: The result of the play is a safety. Illegal kicking, kicking team number 87. The penalty is declined. The result of the play is a safety kickoff from the 20-yard line.
0: So Missouri's lead expands to 23-0. There's a timeout on the field with 5 minutes and 52 seconds to play in the first half. 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We are Missouri's team on the Central Bank Tiger Network from Learfield.
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6: 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Brian House with scoreboard updates going to come up, but UMass 37, Rutgers 14 late in the fourth quarter in Piscataway. Yikes. 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

0: Back awaiting the punt from the 20-yard line. For Missouri, Anthony Favreau, backup running back, standing at the 25 on the left hash, and Demarion Folks at about the 20-yard line. They're going to actually place it and kick it. So Ty Ackerman will kick it. 23-0 Missouri, 5 minutes and 52 seconds to play in the first half in this, the season opener. 21st consecutive sellout here at Furrow Field. Right-footed kicker drives the low-line drive, angling towards the left sideline, bounces and skips out of bounds, and a flag comes out as it was out of bounds at about the 16.
1: And a good decision by Demarion Folks to allow that ball to go out of bounds.
0: I agree. Second flag has been thrown at about the 46-yard line of Missouri. Daniel Gautreaux assessing things. Let's hear from him.
2: There are two fouls on the play, both of them against the kicking team. Kickoff out of bounds, kicking team. The ball will be placed at the 50-yard line. After the play, personal foul, kicking team number 38. The 15-yard penalty will be added to the 50-yard.

0: line. First down, Missouri.
1: So the frustration starting to set in for Arkansas Pine Bluff. Missouri opened the 25 season with a 61-6 win over Central Arkansas. And we saw that take place as that game progressed. The overmatched team losing its frustration and then bracket.

0: coming back to the right side behind the formation is Sean Terry. Play action fake. Stepping up, Simmons throws it open. Alupade to the 10, to the 5, to the house. A great job in pass pro for Missouri by Jamal Roberts. A 35-yard completion, and the Tigers extend the lead on a dime thrown by Austin Simmons to Donovan Alupade.
1: Yeah, that's the easy part of that play. But Jamal Roberts, who is a complete running back, is really a really good blocker. He de-cleated the blitzing safety, and what a beautiful job that was. You know, he'll get a lot of praise for that in the film session tomorrow.
0: Royce on to hold. Blake Craig for the PAT. Brett LeBlanc snap, good. Placement good. The kick is also between the uprights. And Missouri, one play, 35 yards in 8 seconds. That PAT, 100 yards towards Special Olympics of Missouri from Multiply Credit Union. The equipment drive summary, one play, 35 yards. Austin Simmons on the night, 16 of 18, 233, and three touchdowns. Missouri 30, Pine Bluff nothing, with 5:44 to play here in the first half. Chris Gervino's on the Missouri sideline.
2: Not a day's gone by these last couple weeks without someone asking me about the new Tiger quarterback, understandably, with that being the most important position in team sports, arguably, and a little bit of his background was a high school standout in Miami, highly recruited, chose, of course, Ole Miss originally over Florida, Auburn, and Tennessee, and was their starting quarterback for the Rebels, had an ankle injury a few games in last season, lost his job to a guy named Trinidad Chambliss, and the rest is history. Chambliss led Ole Miss to the college football playoff semifinals. Mizzou and Simmons will see Chambliss and the Rebels in Oxford next month, but very small sample size for Simmons. Hurt, banged up, had just 4 touchdown passes, 5 interceptions in a few games, but this is a great start, albeit against a smaller school, but he really has stepped forward here and making a smashing debut.
0: Kick from Bruno Royce, high end over end, and will not be returned as it will be caught at the inside the end zone about a yard deep. Simmons now 233 yards passing, 3 touchdown passes here in the first half.
1: Yeah, I think, you know, minus the sack he took, he's been pretty close to perfect this evening.
0: Jason Dowlett, a defensive tackle for Missouri from Cahokia, Illinois, played at Belleville Altoff. Jason Dowell, and Jalen Marshall, at the other tackle. Langdon Kitchen and Darius Smith, the defensive ends. Woodyard and Beasley, the linebackers. Florence in at a cornerback position, along with Chris Graves. Lourdor Faustin, Greco, and Banner, the safeties. Three receivers split to the right side from the 25-yard line. Shearholtz in at quarterback for the second time. Out of the pistol. Turns inside, handoff. Williams hit and brought down by Beasley at the 28-yard line as Marquise Gracial comes on from the Missouri sideline, replacing Jalen Marshall, who was holding his right elbow as he came to the sideline. Pick up a 3 on the play, 2nd and 7 coming up. Tight end lined up to the right side. Colpart. Shearholtz fakes the handoff, tries to keep it, wrestled away from Darius Smith, then hit by Jeremiah Beasley and a number of other tacklers as he broke free of one defender and ran into a host of other pursuers. Pickup of 1 on the play brings up a 3rd down and 6 for Pine Bluff.
1: Oh, a really good job by Darius Smith. Just watching, didn't get lost in the shuffle. Saw his opportunity to make a play. Didn't make the tackle, but held up the quarterback and everyone else converged on him.
0: Shearholtz on 3rd and 6, looking to his right, throws it on the back shoulder, fade, incomplete. Intended here on the near side for Deontay Clark. Coverage by Missouri's Sione Lalea. Brings up a 4th down with Missouri leading 30-0 with 4:42 to play in the first half.
1: Lalea has looked really good in coverage so far this evening. Step for step with the receiver. You know, eyes trying to locate the football. Just what you want in cornerback play.
0: Santana Banner loves the fact that he says he communicates like a safety from his cornerback position.
1: And that may be because he played some safety, but I love the way he has really come into his role, you know, in his first opportunity here with Missouri.
0: Wiles Kohler to punt from right to left, standing at his 16, hits it with the right foot. Angling middle of the field, taken.

0: by Folks. Sidesteps a man at the 35, angles back to the right side of the 40, stumbling, falls down and covered up at the 44-yard line. 38-yard punt, 12-yard return. Tigers get the ball back, leading 30 Love with 4.5 minutes to play here in the first half.
1: We've got to check the cleats on Folks. His two punt returns, he has slipped on both of those.
0: Tristan Wilson at left guard, Jack Lang left tackle. Giudice at center, Kegler and Luke Work on the right side. Nashawn Montgomery splits to the left of the formation. Three receivers come to the right, including the tight end Jordan Harris, who now slides in motion back into the backfield. Taking the snap, inside handoff. Edwards' first carry is a Tiger into territory of Arkansas Pine Bluff. Pickup of 10 on the play, and a first down as Zyshawn Edwards out of the state of Texas went to Houston Christian, brought down by Deron Moore. First and 10, Austin Simmons wants to throw. Seam pattern caught by Lee, spins away from the defender to the 15, to the 10, to the 5, to the pylon. Touchdown, Missouri. Caden Lee from Austin Simmons for 47. The fourth touchdown pass of the game for Austin Simmons, and Missouri extends the advantage with 4:01 to play in the first half.
1: Well, those two guys are doing exactly what they were brought here to do, to make great connections on the field. Again, a really good throw by Simmons, an adjustment by Caden Lee. He catches the ball, spins away from the defender, all the way into the end zone. What a fantastic job. An adjustment by Caden Lee and a good throw by Austin Simmons.
0: Blake Craig on for the point after. Splits the uprights in Missouri. Opens up a 37-0 lead with 4:01 to play in the first half. Two plays, 57 yards in 29 seconds. That's the Equipment Share Drive summary. And $100 again to Special Olympics of Missouri from Multiply Credit Union, the official credit union of Mizzou Athletics. A year ago as the starter at Ole Miss against Georgia State, Austin Simmons threw for 341 yards, three touchdowns, did have two interceptions in that game. He's 17 of 19 for 280, four touchdowns, no interceptions tonight.
1: I think the defender may have overplayed Caden Lee on that play, and Lee feels it, kind of stops with the ball, spins away, and is able to run unaccosted into the end zone.
0: So the Tigers leading 37-0 with 4:01 to play here in the first half. Missouri now with 353 yards of total offense. Pine Bluff just 32. Simmons' ability to stretch the field and throw the ball with accuracy between the numbers is something we haven't seen for a while.
1: It's been a minute.
0: Here's the kick. Bruno Royce's kick will not be returned as it bounces about 8 yards deep in the end zone. Another touchback. He's perfect in that category in his career. So Pine Bluff takes over. Davis, 3 of 8, 17 yards passing. He's also their leading ball carrier with one rushing attempt for 6 yards. For Missouri, defensively, Dante Simpson and Marshall at the defensive tackles. Jaden Jones at a defensive end. Arkansas will take over. Arkansas Pine Bluff at the 25. Sherholt stays in at quarterback. In motion, Simmons to the right side. Inside handoff, Jennings spinning, hitting, and punched to the ground by Nick Rodriguez from his linebacking position. No gain on the play. Marcus Johnson in at a defensive end. Rodriguez and McClellan, the two linebackers, team up on that tackle. Marcus Johnson, 6'6" defensive end, wearing number 52 for Missouri.
2: Timeout for an offensive player injury.
1: Played off the.
2: The offensive player was injured after the ball was spotted. Arkansas Pine Bluff is charged with their second timeout of the half. It will be 30 seconds.
0: So 30-second timeout with 3:38 to play. Let's go down to Chris, powered by Graybar.
3: Well, so far so good for Missouri. Really a crisp game, as you would hope for. It doesn't always turn out that way, but it's a overmatched opponent, obviously, in Arkansas Pine Bluff. Things will get tougher starting next week. A true road game against a power conference opponent in Kansas, a team Missouri beat here on this field last year. But again, it's this game really more about Missouri itself, not the opponent, because most folks knew it was an overmatched team. But Missouri looks clean and crisp, both sides of the ball really dominating play, and not too many mistakes. The one turnover after the catch by Alubide, but otherwise pretty clean game, fellas.
0: Tigers go to Lawrence, their new stadium, 32,000 capacity, and there's still tickets available for the game if Missouri fans want to make their way over next Friday. In motion to the right side on a jet sweep, trying to get outside, hit at the line of scrimmage and nowhere to go for the wide receiver De'Avery Robinson, as closing the gap was Dante McClellan for Missouri.
1: Again, the recognition by McClellan, and got himself to the right spot before that play could ever develop. You know, that's just good defensive play, and again, it comes down to recognizing how the offense is trying to defeat you and doing something to counter that.
0: Malik Bryan in at a defensive end, wearing number 12 for Missouri. DeMarcus Johnson, the other defensive end. Jason Dowlin knows. Third down and 10. They're 1-for-6 on third down. Twins deep side. Schuerholz, the quarterback, looking to the far sideline. Play clock down to 4. Shifts the running back to his left. Play clock down to 2. Now to 1. Barely gets the ball off. Throws it. A little tunnel screen. Spinning off a defender between the hash marks. Hit and brought down. Ball is or spinning off the defender, still on his feet. Forward progress out to the 40-yard line. Ball popped free as it was
2: on the field.
0: Caught by Day-Day Allen and then covered up
2: by the offense.
0: Pick up a 15 as it was block. Colpert, the tight end, who covered it up.
1: And Brian Huff, the linebacker, had a chance to stop that play before it ever got going. And the defender just ran right through his attempt at a tackle.
0: It went off of Kinsley Ludor Faustin. He had it in his hands for a moment, and then it went right to Colbert, who covered it up. First and 10 from the 40-yard line for Pine Bluff. Schuerholz moving to his left. Look, fires over on the left side off the hands of the intended target. Nick DeLoach in coverage on a ball intended for Deontay Clark.
2: This is the two-minute timeout.
0: So the two-minute timeout arrives with 1:56 to play in the half. Missouri with a 37-0 lead over Pine Bluff on the Central Bank Tiger Network from Learfield.
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1: Austin Simmons has the most touchdown passes in his first Mizzou start since Chase Daniel threw five touchdown passes back in 2006. Second down and 10 for the Golden Lions of Arkansas Pine Bluff with 1:56 to play in the half. They have the ball at the 40-yard line, their 40-yard line, trailing 37-0. Two receivers split to the right side, or to the left side. In motion goes Allen back to the right side. Sherholtz out of the shotgun on second and 10 from the right hash, takes the snap. Looking, pumps, flush from the pocket, trying to get outside. Now angles back between the hash marks, angling left side, being chased by two defenders. Tripped up and brought down. Good job in the open field by the East St. Louis product. C.J. Bass, a four-yard gain on the play, will bring up a third down.
2: Timeout, Missouri. It is their first. It will be 30 seconds.
3: Dayton Hopkins with a strong power rush is the person that forced the quarterback Sherholtz out of the pocket. Turns out that he ended up picking up some positive yards out of it, but really good job by Hopkins of getting his man and just driving him back into the quarterback.
1: They are so excited about the potential of this young man.
3: And we saw him last year in some spot plays and knew that potentially he was going to be one of those guys that was going to be effective as an edge rusher.
1: Up to 250 now. And he entered it about 220, 225 a year ago.
3: And Darius Smith has also gained some weight,
1: too. He's up to 265.
3: Yeah,
1: he was kind of a Banners put on 15 in the offseason.
3: Yeah, really strong strength and conditioning program by these Missouri Tigers.
1: Ryan Russell does a fantastic job.
4: It's third down.
1: Two of seven on third down are the Golden Lions of Arkansas Pine Bluff. Third down and six, operating from their 44. Four-man front, two receivers to each side of the field. From the left hash, Sherholtz looking, fires on a cross intended for Hicks, and it's our Allen broken up by C.J. Bass. Back-to-back good plays by the East St. Louis native.
3: Well, we know that that school is known for putting out really good players, and C.J. Bass, the latest the East St. Louis Flyers to wear the black and gold of the Missouri Tigers.
1: Darren Sunka does a terrific job and has for a long, long time.
3: Yes, he has. You know, and that relationship by Coach Drinkwitz and Darren Sunka, I think, is really the reason for it. We get so many players from there.
1: Wiles Kohler to punt back deep for Missouri. Demarion Folks with a little pressure. A high spiral, calling for the fair catch, moving right, fielding the ball just shy of the 20 is Demarion Folks, 36-yard punt. So with 1:34 to play in the first half, leading 37-0, Missouri gets the football. Matt Zollers comes in at quarterback. Zyshawn Edwards at running back for Missouri. Colin Sorensen is in at center for Missouri. So several backups getting opportunities now with a 37-0 lead just before the half. Angling to the right side, bouncing it outside. Edwards puts the shoulder down, forward progress out to about the 29. Pickup of 9 on the play. Juked a man at the line, bounced it right, and then put the shoulder down to get a couple of additional yards. Henderson on the stop.
3: Another guy that Coach Curtis Looper, running backs coach, is also very excited about.
1: Whit Hafer in at right tackle for Missouri. Khalif Canty, the freshman from Detroit, in at right guard. Running right, forward progress to the 32-yard line, and then stopped was Zyshawn Henderson. Or Zyshawn Edwards, brought down by Lewis and also Kalea. Pickup of 3 on the play. First and 10 for Missouri from its 32. Zollers takes the snap, looking right, fires it underneath, got a man open, and caught. Caleb Goody's first reception. Pickup of 5, the transfer from Cincinnati. Tigers want to go tempo with a minute to play in the half. Zollers looking to his right, now moving to his left, keeps the football between the hash marks, and he slides down at the 42. Flags come in as he took a high hit to the helmet from a defender from Arkansas Pine Bluff. Jackson, Kamir Jackson, was the defender that came in high to make contact helmet to helmet.
3: Don't be surprised to get a targeting call on this one.
2: Personal foul. Targeting. Defense, number 28. The previous play is under video review.
1: So you got Colin Sorensen out of Niceville, Florida, a transfer from Charleston Southern operating at center. Zach Owens from McDonough, Georgia, who had 10 starts at Mississippi State, playing left guard on this possession.
2: The ruling on the field is a late hit with targeting.
1: Kylie Canty, the freshman, at right guard, 6'4", 3'11", out of Detroit. And Whit Hafer, out of Joplin, Missouri, at 6'6", and 3'10". Came as a tight end, played some tackle, but also can play center as well. Jeff Hafer, Hafer's baby boy.
3: Yeah, and you know how talented to be able to move from one position to another, especially going from being a receiving and blocking tight end to an offensive lineman, and to be able to snap the ball in an emergency just makes you that much more valuable to this team.
1: So the review taking place of the targeting call on the field. Daniel Gautreaux is under the headset. Second review of the night. Third review of the night, I believe. Tigers with 50 seconds to play in the half, leading 37-0. Austin Simmons, 17 of 19, 280 yards and four touchdown passes. Tigers with 375 yards of total offense. Pine Bluff with just 51.
3: I think what you'll see in this call is the quarterback is
2: after video review, the ruling on the field of targeting is confirmed. Personal foul, targeting, defense, number 28. 15-yard penalty will be added to the end of the run. Number 28 is disqualified.
1: Kamir Jackson will head to the locker room. Football will be placed in Arkansas Pine Bluff territory. Placed down at the Golden Lions 43. With 50 seconds to play in the half, you were very close to Blake Craig range. Zollers with the running back. Edwards offset to his left. Three receivers split to the right side. Takes the snap. Looking to his left. Comes back to the right. Steps up. Now fires it underneath. Caught by Terry. Makes a man miss at the 40. Gets to the 35 and has got the first down. Stopping the clock as he's brought down at the 33. Pick up 10 on the play. Central Bank first down. Second reception of the game for Sean Terry out of the state of Ohio. From the 33, first and 10 for Missouri. 26 seconds to play in the half. Zollers looking right out of the backfield. He's got Edwards at the 30. Splits two defenders at the 25. Inside the 20. Brought down. Stopping the clock at the 18. With 19 seconds to play in the half. Pick up a 15 on the play.
2: Timeout. Missouri.
1: And Mizzou takes a timeout.
2: It will be 30 seconds.
3: Good job by Sean Terry. You know, just catching the football, but not just giving up, running extra yards, you know, splitting defenders. You know, that's a positive. You know, that's going to garner him a lot more playing time as well. Doing the right things, especially, you know, coming out of camp, is what's going to determine, you know, how much playing time these guys get. And Sean Terry, who's been in this program, you know, a guy we've heard a lot about, finally really getting a chance to see his offensive prowess.
1: 19 seconds to play in the half. Missouri takes the timeout. Tigers trying to add to the 37-0 lead here late in the second quarter. Lang stays in at left tackle. Owens at left guard. Canty at right guard. Whit Hafer at right tackle. In the center is Colin Sorensen. Folks and Montgomery to the right of the formation. Terry and Goody to the left side. Offset to the left is the running back, Edwards. Taking the snap, Matt Zollers looking right. Moving to his left now. Pumps, still sliding left. Now tucks it, gets to the 20, to the 15. And he's caught and wrestled down at the 14-yard line. And Missouri burns the timeout with 8 seconds to play as Derek Simon ran him down. Pick up
2: timeout.
1: A four on the play.
2: Missouri, it is their third. It will be 30 seconds. please reset the game clock to 9 seconds. Thank you.
1: 30-second timeout. So the Tigers take a timeout. They add 1 second to the clock, 9 seconds to play. So great to have the former Tiger Barrett Bannister with us in the booth as our spotter this season.
3: And not only a spotter, but this is a guy that was a high performer for Missouri Tigers and, you know, a lot of knowledge. Probably the most qualified spotter we've ever had.
1: Third and Bannister.
3: Third and Bannister. I love it. And he was that dude.
1: Second. And five from the 14. Ball on the left hash. Jude James, the tight end, wing to the right side. Two receivers split to the right. Montgomery along with Terry. Zeiler's looking to his right. Pressure backside. Throws it into the end zone. Deflected, intended for Montgomery. Deflected away by Henderson. With 4 seconds to play, and on comes Blake Craig. So one shot to the end zone, and now on comes the field goal unit. Blake Craig in his Missouri career is 24 of 34 with two 56-yard field goals. This will be a 31-yard attempt. He is 10 for 10 from between 30 and 39 yards in his Missouri career. From just to the right of the left hash, out of the hole to Bruno Royce. Good snap, good place. The kick from Blake Craig is good. And Missouri will head to the locker room with a 40-0 lead at the half. As Mizzou goes 66 yards in 9 plays in a minute 34. That's the equipment share drive summary. That kick means $100 to Special Olympics of Missouri from Multiply Credit Union. Chris Gervino will visit with Eli Drinkwitz right now.
4: Coach Drink, what do you think so far?
5: Man, it's great to see Blake Craig back out there. I know it's been a long offseason for him. For him to make a field goal right there is pretty good. A little bit sloppy in our tackling. Obviously, that's got to improve in the second half. Offensively, disappointed we weren't able to run the ball a little bit better. That'll be something we have to do in the second half.
4: Thank you, Coach.
5: M-I-Z.
4: Z-O-U, Coach Eli Drinkwitz, his Tigers walk off the field at the end of the first half with a lead over Arkansas Pine Bluff of 40-0 on the Central Bank Tiger Network from Learfield.
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12: 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After one half of football, pretty decent start to 2026, huh? Mizzou, 40. Arkansas Pine Bluff, nothing. Back in the broadcast booth, I'm Brad Trinago. Matt Michaels is here with me. This halftime report brought to you by Bud Light. Bud Light, proud sponsor of Mizzou Athletics. Easy to drink, easy to enjoy. The Bud Light Halftime Report. Please drink responsibly. Not a whole lot to complain about through the first 30 minutes, Matt.
0: Yeah, I don't think so. I think that Coach Drink made a good point there going in that Royal Banks interview before the half about just shoring up the tackling. I think the offensive line was adjusting a bit. Again, without Caden Green, everybody does the shuffle. So we saw early on maybe not as much push as you'd like, but everybody settled in, and you're protecting the quarterback. And Simmons, we can see the arm talent that everybody has said he has in this first half. He just flips the wrist, and it's out there on a laser beam. And some Tiger receivers have had to make athletic catches, but everybody's making everybody look good on the offensive side of the ball so far.
12: Absolutely. Markham's Missouri Profile is a feature we've done at halftime of each game since the start of the 2003 season. Markham Langford was a 10-year-old boy from Seneca, Missouri, who dreamed of one day playing at Mizzou. He was tragically killed in an automobile accident in December of 2002. His mom and dad are lifelong Mizzou fans who asked Mike Kelly to find a way to promote a Missouri native living out Markham's dream. So once again this year, here it is, Mike, with our Markham's Missouri Profile.
13: Tonight we profile Junior Whit Hafer, one of Mizzou's most athletic offensive linemen. This former high school tight end can play both tackle and center. Mizzou has always been in Hafer's DNA. You see, his dad, Jeff, played basketball for both Norm Stewart and Quinn Snyder. His mom, Annie, is also a proud Mizzou grad. So what does it mean to be a Missouri Tiger to Whit Hafer?
14: It means a lot, being a legacy. I mean, it just amplifies it even more. Growing up, wanting to come here, wanting to follow in my parents' footsteps and just continue that legacy.
13: That's Joplin's Whit Hafer, and I'm Mike Kelly with Markham's Missouri Profile.
12: Thank you, Mike. Five extra points and one field goal in that first half. That means $600 for special teams for Special Olympics Missouri. 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Mizzou leads Arkansas Pine Bluff 40-0 at halftime of kickoff in Como. 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
1: Five in the box for Pine Bluff. Claps takes the snap, looks left, comes back middle, steps up, fires over the middle, open, wide open. Touchdown for Missouri and Sean Terry, his first as a Missouri Tiger.
12: Mike Kelly with the call of the IBEW NECA electrifying play of the half. 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Give them a call. You won't be disappointed. A lot more scoring after that as well. And again, Mizzou leading Arkansas Pine Bluff at the half, 40-0. Mizzou outgaining the Golden Lions, 376-6 at the moment. Austin Simmons completed his first eight passes as a Tiger and right now sits at 17 of 19, 252 yards and four touchdowns. The record for a Mizzou quarterback making his debut start is by Chase Daniel almost exactly 20 years ago when he threw for five TDs. Simmons' night may be done, but he has certainly looked terrific so far. Jamal Roberts, the top rusher, 13 carries, 47 yards and a score. Donovan Alubide, career highs already in catches and yards and touchdowns. He has eight grabs, 116 yards and two TDs, and you've got seven different pass catchers already. And again, Matt, a lot of people have been able to get involved, which is what you were hoping for against an FCS team on a really hot night.
0: Yeah, and I feel like, too, when it comes to Simmons and the way that he's administered the offense, you know, everybody's looking to get in a rhythm, and I think that would include him, especially after the season mostly lost to injury last year. I think it's a question as to whether you would give him maybe a drive in the second half to say, hey, this is how we're going to do it. You know, come out, make a halftime adjustment, and then see what that looks like. But Matt Zollers looked good leading the offense in the two-minute drill. I like that. And I've liked the way Missouri's defense has settled in, too. I think Elijah Dotson has really jumped off the page to me. Three solo tackles, one of them for loss, had a forced fumble, and also had an interception that was called back due to offsetting penalties. He's played very, very well here tonight.
12: Yeah, defensively, no one with more than the three tackles that Dotson has. Jeremiah Beasley is up with him with three as the defense has gotten a lot of folks out there. Langdon Kitchen with a tackle for loss already in this game also. And, you know, how about special teams? I mean, it wound up being a real concern for Mizzou last year when Blake Craig went down with the season-ending injury almost exactly 365 days ago. He's looked good, but really the entire units that we have seen so far have been really sharp in that third phase of the game.
0: I mean, the only thing we haven't seen is Bruno Rice punt quite yet. I don't wish we see it, but I mean, you never know. It could happen. But I think he's added an element handling the kickoffs, and Craig has looked as steady as you like so far, which is always great for that first full game back.
12: You don't want to talk about Bruno?
0: We'll talk about Bruno this year, I promise you.
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12: 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That Lin-Manuel Miranda, he just makes those earworms that are so good. Mizzou 40, Pine Bluff nothing at the half. Scoreboard update is on the way. For Matt Michaels, I'm Brad Trinago. 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
8: 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Number 25, Mizzou, leading Arkansas Pine Bluff right now. At halftime at Faroe Field in Columbia, it's 40-0. In the SEC, big game tomorrow night. UTEP, number 10, Oklahoma, Gaylord Family Stadium in Norman. Sooners ranked at number 10 in the land. Just the second regular season Friday night home game for Oklahoma ever. Clemson, number 11 LSU. They'll take each other on Saturday night. That'll be the national game on ABC at Tiger Stadium. 6 all-time meeting. Clemson trying to become the first team to win in their first visit to Baton Rouge since UAB back in 2000. Big game Sunday. Number 24 Louisville. Number 9 Ole Miss. That game will be at Nissan Stadium in Nashville. Third-ranked Georgia, Tennessee State Saturday afternoon. It'll be Furman, number 20 Tennessee on Saturday in Knoxville. Vols to honor Dolly Parton on Saturday. Josh Heupel, 8-0 in season openers as a head coach. Texas State, number 5 Texas at DKR on Saturday. East Carolina, number 13 Alabama. Kent State, South Carolina taking each other on Saturday as well. Those are big games going on in the SEC. Underway right now on ESPN, Colorado and Georgia Tech about ready to go in halftime at Bobby Dodd. It's been back and forth. Tech up 10-7. Colorado, though, has a touchdown.
9: Out of the shotgun, running back on his left hip. Juju takes a snap, and he gives to Micah. Cuts it back to his left. Foot race to the end zone. He dives to the end zone. Touchdown! Touchdown, Colorado! Micah Wells, the first score for the Buffaloes in 2026. A run of 5 yards.
8: Mark Johnson there with a call from Learfield. They're about ready to go in the half. Number 7, Miami Stanford tomorrow will be playing on national television. 14th-ranked BYU will take on Utah Tech as well this weekend. Underway in the top 25, number 21 Utah leading Idaho 17-0. Dampier a touchdown run. That game late in the second quarter. Mike Kelly coming up next. Second half kick right after this. I'm Brian Houseworth live in studio. This is Mizzou football from Learfield.
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4: Y'all not done yet. One and Novi's finishing the job in the second half.
3: Now, with the call of the second half, here's Mike Kelly and Howard Richards.
5: Touchdown passes from Austin Simmons in that first half. Donovan Olubide, career highs, 8 receptions, 116 yards, and also 2 touchdowns receptions. By the way, a judge has granted an injunction allowing the former professional players to return to LSU. Howard Richards.
6: Now, I wonder if that injunction is the permanent or still a temporary.
5: It changes day to day.
6: Yes, it does.
5: Bruno Royce to kick off. Back deep for Pine Bluff. Williams along with Hicks. The second half of the season opener is underway. A line drive, wobbly kick that sails into the back of the end zone. Another touchback for Olubide and the Tigers, and they'll take over at their 25, trailing by the score of 40-0. What do you want to see from the Missouri defense in the second half?
6: Well, I think more of the same. Again, you know, for the new players, the fundamentals. If you're a defensive lineman, I want to see use of hands, not getting occupied by blockers. Linebackers, guys filling the hole, or if you're in coverage, I want to see you get there and making plays on the ball. And obviously, from the secondary standpoint, challenging any balls that are in the air, defending passes, not just sitting back and allowing receivers to catch balls.
5: Hancock in it as safety. Also, Cameron Keyes in it, a cornerback position. And the talented freshman, McGregory, in for Missouri as well from a defensive standpoint. First down, Davis hands off, probing the left side. Jennings across the 35. He's got the first down out to the 39-yard line. Pick up a 14 on the play.
6: And see, that's a prime example. You know, defenders up front didn't get off the blocks. It's a quick-hitting play. You've got to be able to shed that block or get in the hole and make a play at the line of scrimmage.
5: Play action fake. Davis throws it underneath. He's got a man at the 45, fighting for yardage. Another first down. Robinson, the receiver, pick up out to the 50-yard line. Pick up of 12 on the play. De'Avery Robinson on the receiving end. Davis takes the snap, looking right. Rainbows the right sideline, intended for Jackson, and he overthrows him with Cameron Keyes in coverage.
6: Yeah, Keyes step for step with the receiver. Yeah, I'd like to see him get his head around and try to locate the ball a little bit sooner, but otherwise the coverage was really good downfield.
5: Second and 10 from midfield for the Golden Lions of Pine Bluff. Simmons is in a tight end. Summers at a wide receiver, comes to the right of the formation. Whitlock and Robinson to the left side. Running back Jennings offset right. Four-man front for Missouri. One safety back is Hancock. Second and 10. Pitch it out quickly on the right side. Caught by Summers on a comeback pattern to the Missouri 45. Steps inside. Hancock wraps him up and brings him down at the 41-yard line. Pickup of 9 on the play. Brings up a third down and 1 with 14 minutes to play in the third quarter.
6: So in the previous play, Cameron Keyes had a chance to get the receiver. He didn't break down. He kind of dove at the ground. You've got to break down and be ready to make that play there. You miss that tackle, the receiver's going to run for additional yardage.
5: Colpert comes in at tight end. Third down and one from the Mizzou 41-yard line for Pine Bluff. They bring in an extra blocker, line him up on the right side. Two tight ends line up to the right side as well. In motion goes Davis. Direct snap on the Wildcat to Jennings, and he's got the first down. Yardage inside the 40 to the 38. Pickup of three on the play.
6: That's a good job by Pine Bluff. You know, a little bit of an overshift there with an extra lineman. You just want power on power, and it's kind of hard not to get 1 yard on that play, even if you're Arkansas Pine Bluff.
5: Jason Dowell on the stop. Hensley, a transfer from Northern Illinois, into a defensive tackle position along with Dante Simpson. Two receivers bunched to the left side, Jackson to the right. Davis takes the snap, fakes the handoff, flag on the play. False start against Pine Bluff.
0: False start. Offense, number 78. 5-yard penalty, remains first down.
6: Those are things that any coach hates. You just make a first down on a fourth down play and then you turn around and get a 5-yard penalty in the succeeding play.
5: Elijah Pullins whistled for the false start. Starting left guard. 12 minutes and 36 seconds to play in the third. Pine Bluff with the ball, opening possession of the second half. Missouri with a 40-0 lead. First and 15 from the Mizzou 43. Handed to Jennings. Bounces to left. Second level to the 40. Flag on the play as he's wrestled down at the 37-yard line. Flag from behind the play by the center judge.
0: Holding. Offense, number 65. 10-yard penalty from the previous spot, remains first down.
5: So right tackle, Nick Carter.
6: Yeah, a lot of times these holding penalties are usually caused by bad technique, usually bad footwork or getting off the ball late, resulting because then you're in a situation where you're in a hurry, you got to recover. So. Resulting in a holding penalty.
5: Ball moved back into Pine Bluff territory at the 47. First and 25. Twins to each side. Four-man front for Missouri. Two safeties back. Davis takes the snap. Davis pressured. Steps up in the pocket. Now flush. Throws it on the right sideline. Caught by Simmons, the tight end, and forced out of bounds quickly on a good open field tackle by Sione Lalea out of the state of California from Mountain View. Pickup of 10 on the play. Malik Bryant with good pressure. So Bryant, a transfer from Miami.
6: So Dayton Hopkins from the outside. You know, sort of forced Davis up in the pocket, but he was able to get the ball out and complete the throw.
5: Second down and 14. Three receivers split to the left of the formation. Davis looking toward the far sideline. Ball on the right hash. Four-man front for Missouri. Shifts the running back Jennings to the right side. Davis claps, takes the snap, looking to the right. Now steps up, fires, incomplete, intended for Jackson. Good coverage for Missouri by Nick Deloche. Brings up a third down and 14.
6: You wondered if Davis was expecting the receiver to make an out cut. That's where the ball went. The receiver kind of turned back to the inside. A little communication issue between quarterback and receiver.
5: Golden Lions are 3 of 9 on third down tonight. Dante McClellan comes in at a linebacker position for Missouri defensively. Beasley comes off. Three receivers split to the left. Ball on the right hash. Summers with a short split to the right side. Jennings offset to the right, the running back. Third down and 14 for Pine Bluff. Davis flush from the pocket. Hit and sacked. Brought down first. Hit high by Malik Bryant. And then it was Jason Dowell. Lost a 6 on the play and brings up a 4th down, and on comes George Wiles Kohler to punt.
6: Yeah, nice job on the stunt by Bryant coming underneath the twist, getting his hands on the quarterback, good collapse and coverage by the rest of his Missouri defensive teammates.
5: Folks awaits the punt from George Wiles Kohler, who stands at his 40. Folks is inside the 10-yard line, kicking from left to right or from north to south here at Faurot Field. Who's going to get the football back here in the third quarter? Wiles hits it, a wobbly kick. Calling for the fair catch, fielding the ball at the 11-yard line between the hash marks, Demarion Folks.

0: 35-yard punt. Missouri gets the ball for the first time in the second half. First to timeout. 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
7: Here's a look at your forecast. An extreme heat warning remains in effect. Clear skies tonight with lows around 77. Bright sunshine expected tomorrow. Daytime highs approaching 97. Lows dip down to about 75. Tomorrow night, mainly clear skies. Mainly clear and dry Saturday and Sunday. Upper 90s Saturday, mid 90s by Sunday. Looking further out, 93 Monday, 98 Tuesday, and 96 on Wednesday. I'm staff meteorologist Kara Foster. Currently 84.
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0: Missouri gets the football for the first time here in the second half, leading 40-0. Arkansas Pine Bluff. Back-to-back penalties against the offensive line nullified or stalled what was a promising drive for them. 50 yards of total offense now for the Golden Eagles. Tigers get the ball back with 375. And Matt Zollers opens the second half at quarterback with Zyshawn Edwards at running back behind him. Whithafer moves to left tackle. Owens at left guard. Sorensen at center. Canty at right guard. Three receivers split to the right side. Inside handoff. Edwards angles it left. Gets to the 15 to the 20. And he's brought down beyond the 20 out to the 22-yard line. Pickup of 11 on the play. Wilkes on the stop. Logan Reichert, the big show. In at right tackle. The 6'6", 335-pound senior from Kansas City. First and 10 for the Tigers. Two receivers split to the right side. Tight end wing to the right. Zollers takes the snap. Inside handoff, angling to the right side. Edwards sheds one tackler across the 25 out to about the 27 or 28-yard line. Cagle on the stop, pickup of 6 on the play.
10: Yeah, nice job of running by Edwards here. Not deterred by one defender who got his hands on him, just kept his legs going and picked up extra yardage.
0: Jude James, Sean Terry, and Demarion Folks bunch to the right of the formation. Edwards shifts to the right of Matt Zollers on a second down and 4. Edwards running left side. Forward progress out to the 32. Close to the first down. Pick up a 4 on the play. Another Central Bank first down. Brought down by Wilkes, the defensive end. Edwards comes off. Anthony Favreau comes on. Also in for Missouri at a tight end, Gavin Hoffman, the transfer from the University of Iowa. In motion to the left side comes Folks. Zollers out of the shotgun takes the snap. Inside.

0: Tyshawn Edwards, a transfer from Houston Christian from League City, Texas. Twins deep side, ball on the left hash. Second down and 7 for Missouri from the 47-yard line of the Tigers. Leading 40-0 here in the third. Zahler's looking right, fires on the right side. Out pattern caught by Folks at the 41. Inside the 40 to the 35 before he's popped out of bounds over on the far side. Another Missouri first down, pickup of 19 on the play. Perfectly thrown ball by Matt Zahler.
1: Yeah, and a nice job of blocking up front. They brought two blitzers, so he has six guys ultimately in the box. Mizzou picked it up very well, gave Zahler plenty of time to make a really good throw.
0: Walker makes the stop for Pine Bluff. First and 10 from the 35 of the Golden Lions. Two receivers outside the left hash. Running to the right, Edwards gets to the right edge. Flag on the play, spinning at the 33. Forward progress to the 31. The referee threw the flag from behind. Pickup of 4. Daniel Gautreaux, our referee.
2: There are two fouls on the play, both of them against the offense. Holding, offense number 52. That penalty is declined. Holding, offense number 66. The 10-yard penalty will be enforced from the previous spot. First down.
0: Zach Owens and also Logan Reichert whistled for the holding violations. 6:59 to play. 40-0 here in the third quarter. Missouri leading Arkansas Pine Bluff.
1: Usually when you have one holding penalty, it's going to make a play break down. But when you have two, it's almost a certainty that play's going nowhere.
0: So first down and 24, Missouri from the Pine Bluff 45. Two receivers deep side, ball on the right hash. Zahler takes the snap, looking, has time, now moving right. Angling to the right sideline, out of bounds at the 47-yard line of the Golden Lions. Pickup of loss of 2 on the play.
1: Again, smart work by Zahlers. And no one open downfield. You don't make a bad throw. Just take off and run and get whatever you can get on it. Try to make up a little bit of the lost yardage.
0: Missouri's only been penalized, by the way, twice tonight. Second and 22 for Missouri from the 47-yard line. Zahlers takes the snap, looking to his right, fires on the right sideline, sails it wide, and incomplete.
1: Two blitzers on his right side. One was picked up, one man free. He knew he was going to get hit, let it fly. You know, did not hurt him.
0: Kendrick Lanier, the Minnesota transfer, was the intended target out of Decatur, Georgia. Third and 22 for Missouri with 6:06 to play in the third. Three receivers split to the left side. Zahlers against a three-man front with multiple defenders back deep. Pressure comes. Shovel pass off the hands of Favreau. Scoops it up at the 45, but it's an incomplete pass. It'll bring up a fourth down. So fourth and 22 from the Pine Bluff 47.
1: It was a good-looking play the way they had it develop. Favreau just couldn't hold on to it. He might have been able to pick up a first down if he catches that ball.
0: So for the first time tonight, Bruno Royce will come on to punt for Missouri, the Florida State transfer, who has a big leg. Day-Day Allen back deep. Awaits the punt. He stands at the 10, kicking from right to left, standing at the 38. Low snap, scooped up by Royce, hits it with the right foot, end over end, coverage style kick. Allen gets away from it, checks up at the 8-yard line, bounces to the 9, and then covered up by Missouri. Good job by Bruno Royce in his first punt as a Tiger. 38 yards, but pins the Golden Lions back at the 9-yard line. And a flag dropped across the way after that play was over.
2: Equipment violation, kicking team. The kicking team played with two number 26s. The 5-yard penalty will be added on to the end of the kick. First down, Arkansas Pine Bluff.
0: So the side judge was the man that dropped the flag.
2: Correction, Arkansas Pine Bluff has elected to re-kick. The 5-yard penalty will be added on to the previous spot. Fourth down.
0: With 5 minutes and 40.

0: 38 seconds to play, Redo fourth down. Gives Bruno a little more space to work.
1: You don't see that very often. We've got two guys wearing the same number.
0: Well, the first game of the year, I would, in a blowout, I think maybe you do.
1: Well, that, there is that.
0: So, Royce will do it again, standing at his 33, awaiting the snap from Brett LeBlanc. Allen backs up, again back to about the 10-yard line. 40 to nothing is the Missouri lead here. 5 minutes and 48 seconds to play in the third quarter. Royce hits it with the right foot, angling towards the right side of the field, bounces inside the five at the three and into the end zone for a touchback.
1: Well, I initially thought that ball was going to check up again inside the five.
0: Takes us to a timeout, 5 minutes and 40 seconds to play in the third. Missouri 40, Arkansas Pine Bluff nothing. 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
4: It's time now for a News Minute. I'm Elena Doctorian. A Hannibal woman was arrested for multiple alleged offenses in the early morning hours of Sunday, August 30th. According to the Missouri State Highway Patrol report, Savannah M. Ledbetter, 33, was taken into custody around 12:52 a.m. for driving while intoxicated with a person less than 17 in the vehicle, speeding, failing to drive on the right side of the roadway, resisting or interfering with arrest, and second-degree endangering the welfare of a child. Ledbetter has been placed on a 24-hour hold in the Marion County Jail. One person is injured after a boat flipped during a race at the Lake of the Ozarks. Missouri State Highway Patrol says a boat racing at 200 miles per hour on the lake flipped several times in the air on Saturday before landing upright in the water. The incident took place during the Lake of the Ozarks shootout. The 45-year-old boat driver suffered serious injuries, but the 39-year-old throttleman was not hurt. This has been a News Minute from CentralMoInfo.com.
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0: Jadon Blair in at a safety, the transfer from Notre Dame. The freshman, Jaden McGregory, in at safety. Nick DeLoach at a cornerback. C.J. Bass at a safety. And also the freshman, Jackson Gates, in at cornerback. DeMarcus Johnson in at a defensive end. Hensley and Marshall. And also Jaden Jones. Shearholz in at quarterback. First time tonight. Weber in at running back. Lines up in the pistol. Takes the handoff running left. Runs into two defenders. Spins out of the tackle. Gets to the left side. Across the 25 to the 30. Brought down. Wrestled down at the 33-yard line. Zamarian Weber with a pickup of 12 on a play that he should have been stopped at the line of scrimmage. McGregory makes the stop. Eli Drinkwitz talked about a need to improve tackling, and that'll be something that will be focused on again after that play. Weber bounces it left this time. Leg drive will take him out to the 39-yard line. So Marion Weber, pickup of 7 on the play.
1: Yeah, we often see less than ideal tackling in these early games. The guys just haven't been at it nearly as long with only 4 weeks of camp, and you get right into the season. So it is something that, a lot of coaches work on with their players earlier in the season.
0: Weber, a redshirt junior out of the state of Louisiana, he and their other running back, B.J. Curry, along with Jennings a year ago, combined for 1,906 yards running the football. Out of the pistol, in motion to the left side is West. Fakes the handoff out of the backfield, trying to throw the football incomplete as it was intended to the tight end Martin, who had lined up in the backfield. 4:23 to play. Third down and three for Pine Bluff, trailing 40-0 here in the third quarter.
1: And Missouri defender right there with Martin. Even if that ball had been completed, it probably would not have been for any gain.
0: Third down and three from the Tiger 30, or from the Pine Bluff 39. Martin, the tight end, wing to the right side, two receivers to the right. Sure holds the quarterback as the running back Weber offset to his left, takes the handoff running right, met and stopped at the 40-yard line by Beasley, along with Jadon Blair, the transfer from Notre Dame. A big safety is Blair at 6'4", 6'5", and 215. Pickup of one on the play.
1: With Beasley, man, what a play. I mean, stopping it right at the line of scrimmage, that's exactly what you want from your middle linebackers.
0: So on to punt once again, George Wiles Kohler. Back deep for Missouri, Demarin Folks. This will be his seventh putt on the night. With pressure from Jalen Marshall, flag for a late hit, calling for the fair catch, fielding the ball at the 17-yard line is Folks. 43-yard punt. Daniel Gautreaux is our referee. Is it running into the kicker or roughing the kicker?
1: Either way, it'll be a first down.
0: Here from Daniel Gautreaux.
5: There are two fouls on the play, both of them against the receiving team. During the kick, holding receiving team number nine. That penalty is declined. Running into the kicker, receiving team number 92. The 5-yard penalty will result in a first down.
0: Jason Dowell, 92, then 95, Jalen Marshall. So that's the third or the fourth penalty against Missouri tonight. It will result in a first down for Pine Bluff with 3 minutes and 38 seconds to play. This game began as the 21st consecutive sellout at Faurot Field, and the crowd has steadily evaporated.
1: Maybe you blame it on the heat.
0: It is warm still. Three receivers split to the right, four-man front for Missouri. Sure holds the quarterback. Hands to Weber, angling back to the right, forward progress to midfield. Forward progress stopped there by a number of Missouri defenders. Pick up a five on the play. Leading the charge, Jaden McGregory, the freshman safety.
1: And you mentioned the tackling. Number of Missouri players, you're getting hits either at the line of scrimmage or behind the line, but they're not wrapping up. So as you mentioned, those will be a big focus in the defensive meeting rooms.
0: Second and five from the 50-yard line. Four-man front, one safety back. Sure holds the quarterback out of the shotgun. Weber offset to his left. Three receivers to the right side. Fakes the handoff. Now throws it on the left sideline. Back shoulder fade. Ball is caught. Completion. As making the reception was Bryce Robinson, as he was able to beat Jaleel Florence in coverage. Nick Deloche in coverage. Pickup of 23 on the play. First and 10 from the 27-yard line of Missouri now. Weber takes the handoff off to the left hash, angling to the left side, to the 10, to the 5. Touchdown, Arkansas Pine Bluff, with 2 minutes and 31 seconds to play in the third quarter. 27-yard jaunt by Zamarian Weber.
1: A quick hitter again right up the middle. And what I didn't see is any of the Mizzou interior linemen getting off those blocks. If you allow blockers to occupy your body, you make it very easy for the offense and those running backs to get to the next level. This time, the running back took it all the way to the house.
0: Trey Glimp then for the point after. A stocky right-footed kicker. High snap, good place. The kick is up, and it is good. Pine Bluff goes 80 yards in seven plays, aided by a couple of Missouri penalties in 3:09. They're on the board, trailing 40-7 with 2:31 to play in the third on the Central Bank Tiger Network from Learfield.

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5: Chris Trevino's on the Missouri sideline, powered by Graybar. Josh Moore from the marketing staff's got some new toys with these lights, doesn't he?
6: Oh, yeah. It's a whole new show here at Thoreau Field and Memorial Stadium, celebrating 100 years. Lights, sound, the audio is incredibly loud and going to be, I think, something that fans will enjoy, most of them hopefully. Certainly the players like it, and the young fans are really enjoying it, those who have stayed. Not many of those you mentioned, Mike. Most of these fans that braved the weather in the first half and saw their team build a 40-point lead have headed home as the night wears on.
5: Anthony Favreau back deep, awaiting the kickoff from Ty Ackerman. High pooch kick, just like the opening kickoff of the game, angling to the right side. It goes out of bounds. Allowed to go out of bounds by Missouri's Jude James. So the penalty, the Tigers will
7: kick out of bounds. Kicking team. The 5-yard penalty will be enforced where the ball was kicked out of bounds. First down, Missouri.
5: At the 35, Missouri will take over. Reichert at right tackle. Sorensen at center. Owens at left tackle. Canty at right guard. Whithafer at left tackle. Matt Zoller stays in at quarterback. Four-man front for Pine Bluff. First and 10 for Missouri from its 35. Zollers claps, takes the snap, hands to Edwards, tries to bounce it left, and he's met at the line of scrimmage and stopped there. No gain on the play. Stepping into the hole, making the stop for Pine Bluff was Robinson. Tigers now with 428 yards of total offense, 300 yards passing. Again, Austin Simmons in the first half, 4 touchdown passes, as he was 17 of 19 for 252 yards. Second and 10 for Missouri. Twins deep side, four-man front, 2 safeties back. Zoller's looking right out of the backfield. Edwards hit immediately and stopped at the line of scrimmage, and a flag comes in. Zyshawn Edwards brought down by Simon, the defensive end.
7: Personal foul, targeting, defense number 90. The previous play is under video review.
5: They have already lost one player to targeting in the first half.
8: And I think it's going to be two. Yeah. Got the receiver right under the

0: the bottom of the face mask, it appeared.
1: Missouri 300 yards passing tonight, 129 rushing. Matt Zollers 5 of 8 for 48 yards. Roberts 12, 13 carries, 47 yards. Edwards 7 for 46. Bonotti 3 for 18. Haven't seen him and since he was shaking up after picking up a first down. Favreau 2 carries for 14. Zollers 3 for 7. So a review for possible targeting.
0: And what I saw from the defenders that he lowered his head and led with a crown. So it wasn't necessarily the cleanest contact with the helmet, but it was in the upper part of the
2: body. After video review, there was no foul for targeting. The defender's head was to the side. It'll be third down.
1: Under the new rule, had he been ruled for targeting, he would not have to miss the first half of the Alcorn State game coming up. Because of the rule change. So it brings up a third down and 10 for Matt Zollers in the Missouri offense. Clock running with 1:50 to play in the third quarter. A 40-7 Mizzou lead. Three defenders back at about midfield. Tigers need to get to the 45-yard line. Throw it out of the backfield. Favreau, one-handed grab to the 40. Cuts inside. Bounces off of one tackler fighting for yardage. He's going to be brought down at about the 44, about a yard shy. It'll bring up a fourth down. Pickup of 9 for Anthony Favreau out of the backfield.
0: Well, it was a nice one-handed grab by Favreau and almost made that first down.
1: Fourth and 1. Tigers will go for it. High snap inside, handoff, hit behind the line of scrimmage, but second effort. Missouri's got the first down. Bouncing to the left side. Favreau for a Missouri first down. Central Bank first down, pickup of 2 on the play. Making the stop, Chase Smith.
0: A perfect example of a defender. Again, you hit the running back with the ball. You go low, but you don't wrap up. And these runners in this league are really good, and they'll run through those types of tackles.
1: 50 seconds to play in the third. First and 10 for Missouri. Ball just beyond the Tiger 45. Favreau running left, bounces it outside to midfield, dragged down by Cagle. Or by Simon, the defensive end. Pick up a 5 on the play. Forward progress to the 49-yard line, so give him 6. Final 30 seconds of the third quarter. Jude James comes in at tight end. Damarian Folks goes off. Multiple substitutions defensively for Pine Bluff on this second down and 4 play. Jude James wing to the right side. Running back Favreau offset left. Favreau takes it. Angling to keeping it. Zollers running to the left side. Inside the 45. Out of bounds at the 44-yard line. Pick up a 5 on the play. Henderson on the stop.
2: Of the third quarter.
1: And that's the end of the third quarter. Missouri with a 40-7 lead. Tigers driving, though, here as we enter the final quarter on the Central Bank Tiger Network from Learfield.
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2: Well, a lot of players have been available, and I would expect a lot more to be available as this fourth quarter goes on. It will be interesting to see the number of players used by Missouri on opening night. It always is a big number in these home games against overmatched opponents, but it's a good thing. It's something that Coach Drinkwitz has told us in previous seasons they strive to do, see as many guys as they can in real game situation, and that number's going to be really high when this lopsided game is over tonight.
3: Missouri with a 40 to 7 lead as we begin the fourth quarter. Tigers have it first and 10 from the Pine Bluff 44. Zoller's at quarterback. Two receivers stacked to the right side, and a false start is getting a little antsy was Caleb Gooding. Goody, one of the wide receivers, split to the right
4: false
3: side.
4: False start. Offense, number 2. 5-yard penalty. Remains first down.
3: Goody kind of flinched, and then his back foot moved and drew the flag. Football placed down at the 49. First and 15 from the Pine Bluff 49. Zoller's inside handoff, running the left side. Favreau for Missouri. Pickup of 5 on the play. Back to the line of scrimmage. It'll bring up a 2nd and 5. 2nd and 10, brought down by Welker.
5: Been impressed by Favreau. His ability to run the ball and bounce off tacklers. Not a big man at all, but, you know, very tough runner.
3: Out of San Clemente, California. Three receivers bunched to the right side on 2nd and 10 from the 44-yard line of Pine Bluff. Favreau shifts to the right of the quarterback, Zollers. Matt takes the snap, fakes the handoff, pitch it on the right side for Sean Terry at midfield, turns it downfield, spinning inside the 45 to the 42-yard line. They'll bring up a 3rd down. Pickup of 1 or 2 of the play. Robinson on the stop. Call it 3rd down and 8 for Missouri with 14 minutes to play in the game.
5: So a makeable 1st down. 3rd and 8, a big test for this offensive line and for quarterback Matt Zollers.
3: Tigers are 5 of 8 on 3rd down tonight. 2 receivers split to the left. James, the tight end, wing to the left side. Goody, a short split to the right. Ball on the right hash. Zollers takes the snap, looking to the left, fires towards the left sideline, but the receiver Folks fell down as he made his cut, lost his footing at about the 28-yard line. That's about the 4th time tonight we've seen Folks lose his footing.
5: A couple times running back punts, and this time just running routes.
3: So Bruno Royce will come on to punt for the 2nd time tonight. Back to receive the punt for Pine Bluff is De'Avery Robinson, standing at his 10. Royce, kicking from left to right, stands at his 43. Bruno holds, now kicks the football high end over end. Coverage kick, bounces at the 7, takes a high bounce and skips out of bounds. Cameron Keyes was down, waiting for it. Out of bounds at the 7, 35-yard punt.
5: Kind of a thing of beauty there. Bruno Royce just allowing his coverage to get downfield, and he just punts that ball and places it almost in an identical spot to allow the coverage to get down there.
3: Timeout on the field with 13:29 to play. Missouri 40, Pine Bluff 7 on the Central Bank. Tiger Network from Learfield.
6: 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The University of Missouri Police Department is building its team, and they're looking for difference makers. This isn't just

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5: Missouri in control. Defense will be on the field. Tigers lead Arkansas Pine Bluff 40-7, 13:29 to play in the fourth quarter. Mentioned that University of Massachusetts defeated Rutgers tonight. Gentlemen, UMass hadn't won a football game in 677 days. They go to Piscataway and get a win on their opening day.
0: I'm just glad we don't have to go to Amherst.
5: Amherst is lovely in the fall, but I agree.
0: Sherrill stays in at quarterback. Two backs in the backfield with him. Two receivers split to the right. Gavin Tooley in at a defensive end for Missouri. From his 7-yard line, inside handoff, angling right, Weber forward progress out to the 10. Hensley in at a defensive tackle position. Jones and Tooley, the defensive ends. Jason Dowell in at defensive tackle. Brian Huff at a linebacker position for Missouri, along with Dante McClellan. Second down and 7. In motion goes a player out of the backfield. Pitch it out on the right side, and it's backward pass. Ball is free, and they're going to call it, nope, forward pass.
6: As it ruling on the field is an incomplete forward pass. It'll be third down.
7: Well, I'd like to see that again.
0: Intended for really Bo close. Bruins, a 5'11 sophomore running back, who was not on the 2D, by the way, or the 3.
7: Awfully close to being a backward pass.
0: But again, I love the fact how Missouri reacted. Yeah. Second time tonight.
7: Hey, those loose balls, because you don't know what the ruling's going
0: to
7: be.
0: Play to the whistle.
7: Yes, sir.
0: Again, two players flanking Sherrill's in the backfield. Third down and 7. Inside handoff. Weber hit by a number of tacklers, being backed up and leading the charge for Missouri. Washington, linebacker, pickup of 1 on the play.
7: I love the way that they, swarm tackled him.
0: Bobby Washington leading the charge. Washington, a linebacker, redshirt junior, out of Miami, Florida, transferred from Miami. So on to punt once again, George Wiles Kohler, standing about 4 yards deep in his end zone. Folks awaiting it at midfield. Kicking from right to left with 12:15 to play. Missouri with a 40-7 lead. Low snap, gets it off. High spiral, calling for the fair catch, fielding the ball at the Pine Bluff 44 is Demarion Folks' 33-yard punt. So the Tigers take over, get the ball back. 12:06 to play. Chris Trevino's on the Missouri sideline, powered by Graybar. Timeout first, on the Central Bank Tiger Network from Learfield.
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5: 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Chris Trevino's sideline reports are powered by Gray Bar. This is the time where you see what the backups are made of, I guess, Chris.
11: Well, I think so. That's exactly what I was thinking, Matt. Good point. Because, you know, the game's been over for a while. It was 40-0 at halftime, Missouri. Only one touchdown this half from Arkansas Pine Bluff. But the videotape is rolling. They are recording all of this. And don't think the coaches won't watch it all, nitpick it. And there could be some changes in the depth chart depending on what they see after one game.
0: Two receivers split to the left side. Missouri's got it at the Pine Bluff 44, leading 40-7. Zollers at quarterback. James, the tight end, wing to the left side. In motion comes Sean Terry behind the formation to the right. Play action fake. Zollers wants to throw. Steps up, fires over the middle. Caught. Leaping grab. Montgomery inside the 20. Forced out of bounds. Near sideline at the 15-yard line. Nashawn Montgomery on a left to right cross for 29. Central Bank first down.
7: Yeah, very sort of a loose zone by Pine Bluff. Easy job by Montgomery to find the hole in the zone and easy throw for Zollers.
0: Kid who slept in the locker room on his air mattress during training camp. First and 10 for Missouri. Turn and hand it off. Running the right side, Anthony Favreau fighting for yardage. Gets close to the 10-yard line. Going to be brought down at the 11. Brought down by Deron Moore, the linebacker. Pick up a 4 on the play.
7: Yeah, sleeping in the locker room. Now that's that's a first.
0: But he started a trend because by the time camp was over, there were multiple players, according to Coach Drinkwitz, that had brought their air mattresses in to join their teammate. Three receivers left, sliding, wing to the left side, Jude James. Keeping it running right, Matt Zollers gets to the 10. Zollers to the 5, pushed out of bounds at about the 3-yard line. So it'll be first and goal for Missouri. Simon on the stop, pickup of 8. And a little of pushing and shoving after the play. Draws a whistle.
6: After the play.
0: As well.
6: Personal foul. Unnecessary roughness. Defense, number 91. The penalty will be enforced from the dead ball spot. Half the distance to the goal. First down, Missouri.
0: Marquise Cagle whistle for the personal foul.
12: First down.
0: First and goal for Missouri. Ball placed down inside the 2-yard line. Hoffman and James, the two tight ends, wings to each side. Lanier in at a wide receiver. Montgomery the other. Stretch play running right. Favreau hit in the backfield, brought down at the 5. Good search defensively by a number of players from Pine Bluff with 10:30 to play. About 4 players arrived at the football just as Anthony Favreau did. Loss of 3 on the play.
7: Yeah, from the backside, which, you know, as an offensive lineman, you've got to step in a method where you're not allowing penetration and get your shoulders as square as quickly as possible.
0: Second and goal from the 5. Favreau offset to the right. Split to the left side is Montgomery. Zollers takes the snap, keeps it himself, running to the right side to the pylon. Touchdown, Matt Zollers. Running right, his first rushing touchdown of his collegiate career. A 5-yard touchdown.

0: Down run in Missouri. Leads it now 46-7.
1: It's a big deal for the backups to be able to, you know, sustain a drive and get the football into the end zone.
0: Blake Craig on for the point after. Out of the hole to Bruno Royce. First rushing touchdown as a collegiate for Matt Zollers. Second year player out of Pennsylvania. High snap, good place by Royce, and the kick from Blake Craig is perfect. With 10 minutes to play in the game, Missouri 47, Pine Bluff 7, after Missouri goes 44 yards in 5 plays in 206. That's the equipment share drive summary, and that point after is $100 to Special Olympics of Missouri from Multiply Credit Union. Tigers with a 47-7 lead here in the fourth quarter of the season opener at Faro Field in Columbia. Missouri now with 499 yards of total offense, 129 for Pine Bluff, 339 through the air for Mizzou, 160 on the ground. Five penalties tonight for the Tigers, five times for 35 yards, which you don't want five, but that's not bad for the season opener.
1: No, and the majority of those penalties came in the second half. I think Missouri only had one in the first half with your starters in the game, so that is a positive. You're always going to be a little bit sloppy, again, in these early outings, but, you know, get that stuff on tape and you get it cleaned up.
0: Here is the kickoff. It is a touchback out of the back of the end zone. Oliver Robbins kicked off that time. He did a good job a year ago. Forced into action with the injury to Blake Craig. So Pine Bluff will take over with 10 minutes to play in the game.
1: It's such a freak injury to Craig last year, you know, tearing an ECL, again, in a non-contact way early in the season.
0: First game of the year a year ago. Sherrilton at quarterback. Bruins, the running back, lined up to the wing. Inside handoff to the other running back, met by Bobby Washington and also Malik Bryant. For no gain on the play as Jalen Williams took the carry. Then a little shove afterwards to Malik Bryant by one of the offensive linemen from Pine Bluff. Second and 10 coming up as the clock runs with less than 10 minutes to play.
1: And Dante Simpson did a good job of taking on the trap blocker and just kind of clogged it up and really prevented the runner from having anywhere to go.
0: Second and 10. Bruins in motion. Lines up short split to the right. Williams, the running back, takes the handoff. Try to bounce it right. Now comes back to the middle of the field. Second level across the 35 to the 40. Gets to the midfield and then dragged down by Missouri's Cameron Keys. And again, poor tackling at the point of attack. Pickup of 27. And a Missouri player shaken up on the play.
2: Timeout for a defensive player injury.
0: That's the safety, Jadon Blair, the transfer from Notre Dame.
1: Looks like he grabbed his left hamstring.
0: Blair out of Winston-Salem, North Carolina, redshirted a year ago for the Fighting Irish. 6 feet 5, 213 pounds, sophomore. As he limps to the Missouri sideline. Mark the football down at the 49-yard line of Missouri with 9:07 to play, and the Tigers with a 47-7 lead. Pine Bluff now with 155 yards of total offense, 88 through the air, 67 on the ground.
2: Please reset the play clock to 40 seconds and the game clock to 9:07. Both will start on my signal.
0: Williams at running back in the pistol behind Sherholtz. First and 10 from the Missouri 49. Williams running right, trying to outrun a defender. Gets tripped up at midfield. A great open field play by Missouri. Coming up to make the stop for the Tigers was Brody Jones from a safety position. Loss of one on the play.
1: Just all effort there. Just sprinted to the ball carrier. and able to make a tackle for loss. You know, that's just really good effort and a really good tackle also.
0: Second and 11 coming up from the 50-yard line. Marcus Johnson and Malik Bryant come out, two defensive ends. Jaden Jones goes in along with Kamarian Morgan. Second and 11 for Pine Bluff. Jet sweep running the left side. Trying to get outside. Does to the 40 of Missouri, to the 35, and then wrestled out of bounds here on the near sideline. 88 on the jet sweep. Brian Huff on the stop. Pickup of 18.
1: I'm not so sure that Cameron Keyes wasn't held. He was in position. I thought he was going to turn that play back inside, but couldn't get off of the blocker. May have been held there.
0: Troyce Grimsley. There we have it for the first time this season. Howard Richards saying a Missouri defender may have been held. From the Tiger 32 with 7:38 to play. First and 10 for Pine Bluff. Timeout taken by the Golden Lions.
2: Timeout.
0: 7:33 to play.
2: Arkansas,
0: we take a break
2: Pine
0: as
2: Bluff.
0: Well. Missouri 47.
2: It is their first.
0: Pine Bluff 7 on the Central Bank. 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

0: Next Friday, Missouri makes its first trip to Lawrence, Kansas since 2005. Again, they're building their new stadium in the process of an ongoing project. Capacity reduced about 32,000. Still tickets available if Missouri fans want to make their way to Lawrence for the game next Friday night.
1: Can't imagine that game won't sell out.
0: 7.5 minutes to play. First and 10 for Pine Bluff from the Missouri 32-yard line. Sheerholtz, the quarterback, is going to pitch it out on the right side. Leaping grab made, turning it back upfield. First down inside the 20. For the receiver from Pine Bluff, Brian Huff on the stop. Pickup of 12 on the play. David Brewer was the receiver that made the reception for Pine Bluff. First and 10 from the 20 for the Golden Lions, who trailed 47-7 with 7 minutes to play. Hicks takes the handoff running right. Hit from behind, brought down. Jaden Jones on the stop for Missouri along with Dante McClellan, Ohio native at linebacker. Again, it was McClellan a year ago against Central Arkansas who had a long pick six. Brody Jones also in on the stop. Bruins lines up as a wing to the right side, tight end to the left side. Running back offset to the left. Sheerholtz hands off to, fakes the handoff to Hicks, now throws it on a cross, caught at the two, touchdown for Arkansas Pine Bluff. 16-yard strike from Sheerholtz to number 83, David Brewer. Jackson Gates in coverage.
1: Yeah, Gates was playing well off the ball. It's kind of an easy route, a little post route by the receiver, and perfect throw by the quarterback.
0: Trey Glimp on for the point after. High snap, good place. The kick is up, and it is good. 47-14 as Pine Bluff goes 75 yards in 7 plays in 3 minutes and 47 seconds. 6 minutes and 13 seconds to play. And Mizzou will get the football back as it is turned into an intimate gathering of family and friends at Faurot Field on this season opener. Let's go down to Chris Gervino on the Missouri sideline, powered by Graybar.
2: Yeah, it's hard to remember a time when there have been so few fans in the stands, still with 6 minutes plus to go. And certainly over the years, folks have left early for various reasons, but the heat had a lot to do with this tonight. I will say, at the last touchdown, Coach Drinkwitz just kind of turned around, head down a little bit, took a long walk along the sideline. Now, these are all backups for Missouri, but Arkansas Pine Bluffs actually outscored the Tigers 14-7 in this half, not what many would have predicted, I think.
1: You saw, as soon as Jackson Gates came off the field, cornerbacks coach Al Polk pulled him aside and had a few words of wisdom for him, discussing his coverage. Always an opportunity for teaching moments on the football field.
0: Ackerman to kick off. Another high coverage kick, short coverage kick, bounces and then scooped up and going down quickly after fielding the ball for Missouri. Backup tight end, then some pushing and shoving afterwards. Two sides separated. Adam Molitor, backup tight end, flag on the play. Adam out of the state of Minnesota.
3: After the play, personal foul, late hit, kicking team, number 44. The 15-yard penalty will be added to the end of the run. First down, Missouri.
1: Another short field for the Missouri Tigers. We'll get it right at the 50-yard line.
0: Nick Evers comes in at quarterback. Out of Flower Mound, Texas, has been at Oklahoma, Wisconsin, and UConn most recently. Turns, hands the ball to Favreau running left. Favreau forward progress to the 46 of Arkansas Pine Bluff. Pick up a four on the play. Brought down by Simon from his defensive end position with less than 6 minutes to play in the game. Favreau comes off. Moving to the right, Evers looking downfield, fires it, ball complete. Good catch by Sean Terry at the 28-yard line.
1: And a good throw by Evers, rolling to his right, throwing the ball.

0: between two or three defenders and get right into the hands of Sean Terry. He did a good job. He got hit immediately.
1: Pickup of 18 in a Central Bank first down. Running to the right side. Hatfield, the running back, trying to get out of a leg tackle at about the 25. Spins around and then dives forward back to the 25-yard line. With 5 minutes to play. Pickup of three on the play. So Preston Hatfield gets a carry wearing number 28 for Missouri. Williams on the stop. Terry comes off, a wide receiver for Missouri. Lanier on for the Tigers at one wide receiver, split to the left, Folks the other. Two tight ends, James and Hoffman, to the left of the formation. Hatfield, the running back, offset left. Second down and seven from the 25 of Pine Bluff. Evers checking off. Seven on the play clock, out of the shotgun. Brings Lanier in motion to the right side. Inside handoff, Hatfield running right, bounces outside to the 20, to the 15, forward progress inside the 10, to the 9, pickup of 16.
0: So Hatfield maybe slip a little bit around the 14-yard line, but he was able to maintain his footing and pick up more yards.
1: First and goal from the 9 for Missouri. Two receivers split to the left side. Moving to the left, Evers being chased by a defender, just flings it out of bounds into the end zone.
0: Well defended by Arkansas Pine Bluff. Evers, the wise thing, just throwing the ball away.
1: Wilkes was the man chasing Nick Evers. Sean Terry comes back on. Jude James comes off. Second and goal from the 9. With 3:55 to play, Missouri leading 47-14. Hatfield stays in, lines up at running back. Flaskamp, a backup receiver, line to the right. Hatfield running right to the 5, to the house. Touchdown, Missouri. First of the career, 9-yard run for Preston Hatfield.
0: The Tigers just had it blocked very well. It's sort of an easy play, just hat on hat. Nice running lane for Preston Hatfield. Arkansas Pine Bluff Golden Lions may be a little bit gassed at this point.
1: Blake Craig on for the point after with 3 minutes and 49 seconds to play. Low snap, good place by Bruno Royce, and the kick is good from Blake Craig. Tigers lead it now 54-14 after going 50 yards in 6 plays in 2 minutes and 23 seconds. That's the equipment share drive summary. $100 to Special Olympics of Missouri from Multiply Credit Union, thanks to that extra point by Blake Craig. 54-14 Missouri with 3 minutes and 49 seconds to play. We go down to our friend on the sideline, Mr. Chris Trevino.
2: I think Missouri feels a lot better about its quarterback position in terms of depth this season. Certainly the numbers are there, Mike. I don't know about you, but I thought Matt Zollers had a really good camp when I was out there and the scrimmage that I saw. And you think of now his experience that he had last year, especially after Bo Fribula got hurt. That's got to bode well as he's a second stringer. Nick Evers here, you listed all the schools he's been, so he certainly is an experienced quarterback as well. And then a youngster who probably won't play this season, but Gavin Sidwar, of course, a true freshman, part of that Pennsylvania pipeline. Not only Zollers, but Sidwar, a state champion at LaSalle College High School out of Philadelphia. So a lot of experience and depth in that quarterback room.
1: Oliver Robbins with a kickoff that will not be returned. So Pine Bluff gets the football, trailing 54-14. Missouri again on the road next Friday night in Lawrence. First trip to Kansas since 2005. Tigers haven't won there since 2001.
0: That'll be a fun trip. I think it'll be my first time in Lawrence and since 1979.
1: Martin in a tight end, wing to the right, second tight end, tight to the left side. Another quarterback comes in for Pine Bluff, hands it off, inside handoff, stacked up. Forward progress stopped after a pickup of one as Landon Holcomb in at quarterback for Pine Bluff. Gavin Tooley goes off. at a defensive end position for Missouri, because Aiden

0: Our friend Joe Dubert before the game was hoping and maybe even predicting Aiden Dubert might get in, and of course he does, and is wearing number 96, honoring his uncle Justin Smith, who wore that number so well for Mizzou a few years back.
1: Yes, he did. It's great to see. I mean, his teammates absolutely love Aiden Dubert. You can just tell it every day in practice when you're out there around the guys, seeing how much they like the and appreciate how hard he works to be a part of this group. False start up front. Stops the clock with 2 minutes and 25 seconds to play.
2: Offense, number 54, 5-yard penalty, remains third down.
1: Hicks stays in it, running back. New soundbite with the backing up sound of a big device, big box truck perhaps, as the penalty moves back the Golden Lions. Hicks offset to the right. Ball on the left hash. Holcomb throws it out on the right side, coming back to make the reception. Sidestepping one is Summers. Backtracking inside the 20, chased by three defenders, and then popped down by Bobby Washington, the Miami transfer at the 14-yard line, as he put the left shoulder in the middle of the chest and depleted the wide receiver Summers for a loss of 8.
2: The 2-minute timeout.
3: Talk about form tackles. That's about as good as you get it.
1: 2-minute timeout arrives. Missouri in control, leading 54-14 on the Central Bank Tiger Network from Learfield.
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8: .155 to play in this contest. Missouri leads Arkansas Pine Bluff 54-14. You should stick around after our game. We have more Tiger football coverage on the Sock and Fiber post-game show. Some scores from across the country. What of interest for the Fighting Illini of Illinois hosting UAB in Champaign? The lead is 21-13 for the Illini. That's early in the third quarter. Meanwhile, Georgia Tech hosting Colorado, and the Yellow Jackets lead the Buffaloes 10-7. That one with 5 minutes to play in the fourth.
1: Fourth and 21 for Pine Bluff from the 14. Send on their punter once again to punt. As soon as the lights come back on, we'll tell you who he is. It'll be the eighth punt. George Wiles Kohler. Marion Folks awaits it at the 45-yard line of Missouri. Kicking from right to left, Wiles Kohler with 1:55 to play. Low snap, fields it, hits it with the right foot. A wobbly spiral, angling to the right side and moving to the right and fielding it is Folks. 38-yard punt, no return. And so the Tigers will get the football with 1:48 to play. Jeremy Washington.

0: Washington doing yeoman's work once again as our engineer here inside our booth at Faurot Field in Columbia.
1: Also known as J-Dub.
0: Ice Bucket.
1: Ice Bucket.
0: That was a nickname when he starred at Fulton High School. Sidwell hands off, running to the right side. Hatfield inside of Pine Bluff territory to the 48-yard line. So Gavin Sidwell sees his first action. Pickup of 6 on the play.
1: Again, just well blocked. Missouri running the stretch play.
0: Logan Reichert and Canty on the right side. Running right again. Met this time, though, at the line of scrimmage for no gain was Hatfield.
1: And just watching Logan Reichert on that previous play, you know, made a good adjustment because the defender jumped inside and he adjusted back and got his hands on the defender before he could penetrate and make a play on the ball carrier.
0: Max Warner actually to carry his first collegiate carry. The 48-yard line, it's third down and four for Missouri from the 48 of Pine Bluff. Play clock running down inside of 10, 40 seconds to play in this game. Running right, Warner inside the 45, first down to about the 42-yard line for the young freshman running back. Pickup of 7, and that'll be the final snap of the game as Missouri will open the season with a win over Arkansas Pine Bluff of 54-14. Now a whistle for an injured player for Pine Bluff, stopping the clock. Now it's still running with 17 seconds to play in the game. Both coaches were heading to midfield. Clock continues to run as they tend to the injured player at about the 43-yard line. Referees say that's enough. They're heading to the locker rooms. 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
0: Missouri picks up a win as they open the 26th season with a 54-14 win over Arkansas Pine Bluff. 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
9: Missouri wins its season opener by a score of 54-14 over Arkansas Pine Bluff. Chris Giovino joined now by the head coach of the Tigers in his seventh season, Eli Drinkwitz. What are your thoughts on tonight's win?
10: Yeah, some really good stuff early in the game, and then a lot of things that we got to continue to clean up in the third quarter. You know, I thought the lack of intensity and focus in the third quarter, and not just the players, but the coaches is good because it gives me something to really harp on this week. You know, at the end of the day, there's a lot of improvements that got to be made. This is a starting point, and we got a lot of things we got to get working on.
9: Got to see a lot of players, which I know is always a goal, I think, with the first game. You've done that in years past, so that is a positive, isn't it?
10: Yeah, I mean, there's a lot of positives. I mean, we throw for 300 yards. I think quarterback only missed two passes. We had a wide receiver over 100. I think we held them to less than 100 yards total offense in the first half. So there's a lot of positives.
9: That I might have buried the lead, but I did want to ask you about Austin Simmons, your new quarterback. So many people have been curious about him. A 17 of 19, 252 yards, four touchdowns. What did you think overall of the way he played here?
10: Yeah, I was really proud of him on third downs. I think that was where, you know, he really played well and did the things that we need him to do as far as focusing on execution, not trying to do too much. You know, we weren't really able to get the run game going and create easy throws for him early in the game, and he did an excellent job handling those third downs.
9: Coach, thank you. We'll see you for an interesting game next Friday night at Kansas.
10: M-I-Z.
9: Z-O-U. Eli Drinkwitz with us. Tigers win their opener 54-14 over Arkansas Pine Bluff on the Central Bank Tiger Network from Learfield.
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5: Tigers open the season with a 54-14 win over Arkansas Pine Bluff. Austin Simmons in his first Missouri start. Played only in the first half, 17 of 19, 252 yards, 4 touchdowns, including this one to Donovan Olubide, who had a big day today. Play action fake. Stepping up, Simmons throws it over the middle. Open Olubide to the 10, to the 5, to the house. A great job in pass pro for Missouri by Jamal Roberts. A 35-yard completion, and the Tigers extend the lead on a dime. Donovan Olubide, 8 receptions, 116 yards, 2 touchdowns, all career highs. 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Georgia Tech trying to hold on to a 13-7 lead against the Buffaloes of Colorado. More postgame coverage coming up after this on the Central Bank Tiger Network from Learfield.
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18: It's time now for a News Minute. I'm Elena Doctorian. Oil prices in the U.S. are rising as stocks fall. American forces struck down Iranian rocket launchers in the Strait of Hormuz, marking the first military action in a month. Brent crude rose 2.5% Monday and is back above $90 a barrel. The S&P 500 fell 0.4% and the Dow Jones Industrial Average fell 348 points, or 0.7%. The NASDAQ fell 0.3%. The yield on the 10-year Treasury rose to 4.76%, around the level seen 2 weeks ago when the Trump administration took the unusual step of announcing it would intervene in the bond market. St. Louis and the rest of Missouri are seeing fewer initial unemployment claims recently. According to the Missouri Department of Labor, there were 2,106 initial claims filed during the week ending in August 22nd. That marks a decrease of 120 claims from the previous week. This has been a News Minute from CentralMoInfo.com.
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5: Missouri's next home game is coming up September the 19th against Troy, a 6 p.m. game. Tigers open the season with a 54-14 win over Arkansas Pine Bluff, 562 yards of total offense for Missouri, 198 for Pine Bluff. Tigers threw for 357, 109 for the Golden Lions. Missouri with 205 yards rushing. Pine Bluff with 89. Tigers penalized 5 times for 35. Howard Richards, your takeaways from this season opening win by Missouri?
20: Well, I thought the first half of football by Missouri was pretty good offensively and defensively. I think the coaches would be reasonably pleased with what they saw, especially from the quarterback position. Obviously, there was a turnover by Donovan Alubide. That's something that you want to get corrected. The defense did not force any turnovers. That's an area that they would really like to see improve as well. Special teams, I thought, were much better, but still a ways to go.
5: Yeah, had an interception by Elijah Dotson, nullified by a penalty against Missouri on the play. Tackling's got to improve, doesn't it?
20: Tackling does. Again, not a surprise this time of year, but you know, again, correctable mistakes. It's about form. It's hot out here. Sometimes that also plays a role in it.
5: You run for 205, but what more do you want to see from the, I guess, offensive line at the point of attack?
20: I think there were some opportunities where, again, sustaining more blocks, you know, getting a little more movement, and I think they could have run the ball even more, getting more yardage, positive yards on the early downs, first and second downs.
5: Great to see you, old man. I'm glad you're back.
20: You as well, man.
5: All right, that's Howard Richards. I'm Mike Kelly. Our thanks to our spotter, Barrett Bannister, our engineer, Mr. Jeremy Washington, running the show back at Learfield, Dylan Riggs. Our producer is Matt Michaels. Our statistician and pregame and postgame host is Brad Trinago. For Howard Richards and Chris Trevino, I'm Mike Kelly. So long from Furrow Field in Columbia, where Missouri wins 54-14 against Arkansas Pine Bluff. The wrap-up show around the corner on the Central Bank Tiger Network from Learfield.
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10: Starts the year 1-0 with a 54-14 win over Arkansas Pine Bluff in front of a sellout crowd tonight. at Memorial Stadium. Pretty good way to kick off the 100th year of football in this building. We're back in the broadcast booth.

0: 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I'm Brad Trinago. Matt Michaels is here, too. And Matt, especially when you look at the start of this game, I mean, Mizzou started this game with 40 consecutive points. They were up 40-0 at halftime. Foot might have come off the gas pedal a little bit in the second half, but I think the 25th-ranked team in the country came out here, did what they needed to do tonight.
1: Well, I think when things were in any level of doubt, they did exactly that. And you credit Missouri for coming out. And I think maybe on both offense and defense, you saw some little shakiness early on. But at the same time, it's the first game. You'll have that across college football. When the offense, especially in Austin Simmons, settled in, it looked to be on cruise control at times. And Arkansas Pine Bluff looked outmatched. I think that's what everybody expected. And what happened in the second half was, I think, as much an effect of the score of the game and the heat of the day as anything else today.
0: Austin Simmons and Elijah Dotson among those that are going to be joining us here as part of the wrap-up show. Chris Trevino working to grab those interviews for us. We're also brought to you by Shelter Insurance, ranked number one in customer satisfaction for auto insurance in the Central Region by J.D. Power. 8 out of the last 9 years, we're your shield. We're your shelter. Again, Mizzou opening the season with a 54-14 home win over Arkansas Pine Bluff tonight. This is the wrap-up show brought to you by the Laborers Union of Missouri on the Central Bank Tiger Network from Learfield.
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10: Here's a look at your forecast. An extreme heat warning remains in effect. Lows dip down to about 75 tonight under clear skies. Bright sunshine expected again tomorrow. Daytime highs approaching 97. 75 tomorrow night. Mainly sunny skies and dry Saturday and Sunday. Upper 90s Saturday. Mid 90s by Sunday. Looking at the long range, 93 Monday, 98 Tuesday, and 96 on Wednesday. I'm staff meteorologist Kara Foster. Currently, it's 82 degrees.
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12: First and 10. Austin Semo wants to throw. Seam pattern caught by Lee. Spins away from the defender to the 15, to the 10, to the 5, to the pylon. Touchdown, Missouri. Caden Lee from Austin Simmons for 47.
0: Mike Kelly with the call of one of four passing touchdowns for Austin Simmons as the Tigers knock off Arkansas Pine Bluff in Como tonight, 54-14. Mizzou finishing with 562 yards of total offense in this game, 357 passing, 205 rushing. Simmons making his Mizzou debut. He completed his first eight passes as a Tiger, led Mizzou to touchdowns on the first three drives of the season. Those four touchdown passes, by the way, the most for a Tiger making his first Mizzou start since Chase Daniel threw five touchdowns almost exactly 20 years ago back in 2006, and Simmons completing nearly 90% of his balls tonight. He was 17 of 19 for 252 yards. His night was done late in the first half of this ball game. Couldn't ask for much more. You saw the reason why he was the initial starter for a national semifinalist in Ole Miss last year.
1: I mean, I can ask for more. I could ask him to go back on the mound and pitch on a Friday night.
0: I guess
1: spring.
0: You could, yeah.
1: I mean, he really does have great arm talent, and I was very curious to see it in person in live game action. It is, as people have described from him, I think that it's a primary part of the reason why he won that starting job over Trinidad Chambliss last season, and the fact that, you know, you have expectations in places, and, you know, sometimes you just need your opportunity to step forward, and Chambliss got that last season, and look at what he's become and what the whole Ole Miss story became last year and now into this one. But I think for Simmons to just get the game reps is important because he didn't have a ton of them, and no matter who you're playing, you can't replicate game speed in game situations. I thought that especially when he settled in later in the second quarter and later in his outing, I mean, the deliveries were on target and with zip and in a way that only receivers could get them. And Missouri does have some talented pass catchers. Donovan Alubide, of course, caught a couple of them tonight. Caden Lee, as we just heard, the honeycomb connection, maybe we'll call that, with a couple of former teammates. I just think that we'll learn more about him as we go, but he didn't show me anything to say, oh, that's something we have to watch out for or improve from Austin Simmons. I think he passed the first test and did all the things you'd expect to see from your starting quarterback in game one.
0: Matt Zollers got in there quite a bit. He finished 8 of 12 for 87 yards throwing. He also had a rushing touchdown in the game. The new number 3, Nick Evers, got in there. He was 1 of 2 for 18 yards on the night. Six different running backs got opportunities to tote the thing, and Mizzou finished, as I mentioned, 205 yards rushing, averaged under 5 yards per carry. Jamal Roberts, 13 rushes for 47 yards and a score. Preston Hatfield with a rushing touchdown in this game. Receiving, Matt mentioned Alubide, a career day in terms of the receiving yards and the touchdowns. He had 8 grabs for 116 and 2 TDs on the night. An impressive debut for Lee. You heard the touchdown catch. He also had that ridiculous toe tap on the sidelines early in this game, too. Sean Terry with his first receiving touchdown at Mizzou. Among the offensive highlights in a 54-14 win for old Mizzou at home against Arkansas Pine Bluff. We want every Tiger fan to get home safely every time they drive. So do your part. Always buckle up, phone down, slow down, and drive sober. Make it home, Missouri. Tigers win this one by 40. We'll talk a little defense coming up next on the wrap-up show, brought to you by the Laborers Union of Missouri on the Central Bank. 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
24: For Pine Bluff, Davis takes the snap, pressure comes, floats it between the hash marks, intercepted by Missouri's Elijah Dotson at the 33-yard line. Dotson, the transfer from Michigan, there's a flag on the play, but with his first Mizzou interception.
0: So one of those flags on that play actually wiped that interception out, but Dotson does have a tackle for loss and a forced fumble on the books in this game as he helped Mizzou knock off Arkansas. Pine Bluff, 54-14. Mizzou Athletics would like to thank our premier partners in the Diamond Club, MU Healthcare, Shelter Insurance, Multiply Credit Union, and Better Health and Equipment Share. So Dotson had a couple highlight reel plays on the defense. Jeremiah Beasley leading Mizzou in tackles in this game with seven. Bobby Washington getting in there late. He had 1.5 tackles for loss in the contest. Pine Bluff in the first half, no points, 6 yards of total offense. Now the reserves for Mizzou, you know, they surrendered a decent amount, gave up the 14 points also. But I think overall, especially from what you saw from the ones, I think you're okay, especially for what you saw in the first 30 minutes.
1: Well, it'll be a learning experience for those who were on film when bad things happened. I think that Coach Drinkwitz, when he spoke with Chris Trevino in that Royal Banks interview, and he said it was in a way a good thing because I'll have something to coach for. Of course, you don't want to see it, but it is something that's correctable. I look at it this way, Brad. You know, Arkansas Pine Bluff in this game had 5 chunk plays on the ground that accounted for 97 rushing yards, and they still only rushed for 89 yards in the game. So Missouri was doing its job defensively, even though things maybe got a little bit silly season at the end. I agree with what Mike and Howard had to say. The tackling was a bit of an issue. Wrap up and finish. I think that correctable things like that are not something to worry about after a game one in which the contest was well in hand following 20 minutes of play.
0: And moments ago in the locker room, our sideline reporter Chris Trevino spoke with Elijah Dotson.
2: Chris Trevino downstairs with Elijah Dotson, one of Missouri's new safeties, a transfer from Michigan. He made an immediate impact, an interception tonight in the Tigers' win. E-Dot, as they call you, right? That's your nickname? Can I call you that?
3: You can call me that.
2: All right, I feel like we go way back now. I feel good. We're keeping it real. But what did you think of your initial game here in the black and gold, the Missouri Tigers?
3: I feel like it was a good game. My teammates have been pushing me all throughout camp. We all have a tight bond now. So, shout out to my teammates and my coaches for sure.
2: The defense is completely new for Missouri. 11 new starters, but that's kind of how it is these days. And with the transfer portal, and you're taking advantage of that, and they're happy to have you. So what's it been like blending in with this new group?
3: At first, we were all new. Everybody's trying to feel each other out. But now, it's like we've been playing together forever. Through spring ball and then through camp, we build a tight bond. We do a lot of team things together. Coach Drink does a good job of making sure the team does a lot of things together. Obviously, it's hard now with, we don't have dorms and everybody's not staying together. Everybody has their own house and stuff. But, we find a way to go out. We're going bowling, all different things like that, so we can have a tighter bond. And I feel like we've done a great job with that so far.
2: How's your bowling game?
3: It depends the day.
2: Sounds like life in general, doesn't it?
3: For sure.
2: How do you like it here at Missouri?
3: I love it. Great people. That was my biggest thing when I came on my visit. I saw there were so many great people around here, so many people that are going to help you succeed on and off the field. We talk about two dreams. I feel like Coach Drink really does a great job, top to bottom, of everybody being on the same page and being on the same path. So, I live it here. I feel like everybody keeps it real, and we all know what it is at the end of the day.
2: I'm a little biased, but I think it's a great place. I went to school here, graduated, never left. I'm not saying you have to stay forever, but good people, good people.
3: Yeah, no, it's great.
2: Congratulations. Great start, and we look forward to visiting with you more throughout the season.
3: Yes, sir. I appreciate you.
2: All right, folks, Elijah Dotson, back upstairs to you guys.
0: Chris, thank you very much. Let's pause 10 seconds now for station identification. 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

0: Mizzou defeats Arkansas Pine Bluff 54-14. Kickoff in Como tonight. Still to come, our conversations with the winning quarterback, Austin Simmons, and Robert Woodyard Jr. from the defense at a linebacker spot, and the standout wide receiver for the Tigers, Donovan Alubide. Stick around. This is the wrap-up show brought to you by the Laborers Union of Missouri on the Central Bank Tiger Network from Learfield.
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9: 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J-Mac goes, and the Tigers extend the lead with 3:16 to go in the first half.
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14: Third down and 14 for Pine Bluff. Davis flush from the pocket, hit and sacked. Brought down, first hit high by Malik Bryant, and then it was Jason Dow.
0: Mike Kelly with the call. Mizzou is 1-0 after a 54-14 win against the Golden Lions of Arkansas Pine Bluff tonight. One of the Tigers making his debut as a black and gold Tiger anyway, the Auburn transfer, Robert Woodyard Jr. at a linebacker spot. He had a couple tackles and one conversation with our own Chris Trevino.
15: Well, I'm downstairs with Robert Woodyard, Missouri's new starting linebacker, transfer from Auburn. He made his Mizzou debut tonight in a big win. Robert, good to be with you. What'd you think of this first game at Old Mizzou?
16: I felt like it was a great game, a great atmosphere with them opening the north end zone. I feel like just for us to go out there and play and just show what we're capable of doing, and it shows tonight.
15: Yeah, it sure did. You're part of a defense that has 11 new starters this season. I guess it's a sign of the times these days with a lot of player movement. But what do you think about this group and how you're gelling together here soon into the season?
16: Just being building a brotherhood in the offseason and being able to gel together and just everybody like want to get better, not just he gonna do his own thing. Everybody getting better at the same time. At the same time, man, you do it together, we're gonna be on the right track. Just like you said, we got 11 new defensive starters, and we got all be on the same page at all times.
15: Well, you're a hard hitter though. They're in the middle of that defense. I guess you like bringing the wood, as they say, huh?
16: Oh yeah, that's most definitely. That's what you're gonna get year in and year out.
15: Year in and year out. What's the adjustment been like for you personally to Missouri, to a new place and new teammates, new school?
16: It was different, but I feel like football is football at the end of the day. Just getting to learn new people, learn your teammates, what triggers them, and you'll be in good hands. Once your teammates know who you are as a person and you know who they are as a person, you can feel like you know what triggers them and what motivates them.
15: Absolutely. Well, good start tonight. Look forward to visiting with you more throughout the season. Robert, thank you.
16: Yes, sir. Thank you.
15: Robert Woodyard, Missouri starting linebacker. Back up to you guys.
0: Chris, thank you very much. Tigers win it 54-14 over Arkansas Pine Bluff. Eli Drinkwitz now 47 wins as the head coach at Mizzou. That makes him fourth all-time in school history in coaching wins, breaking a tie with Warren Powers. Only Dan Devine, Don Farrow, and Gary Pinkel are now ahead of Coach Drink here with the Tigers. 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
8: Takes the snap, looking right, comes back middle, fires, and it's caught. Touchdown, Missouri. On a left-to-right post by Donovan Alubide. On a strike, a 15-yard touchdown pass, Simmons with his second.
9: I feel like that could be a pretty decent combo for Mizzou football this season. Simmons and Alubide, they were among the leaders in a 54-14 win for the Tigers tonight in the season opener against Arkansas Pine Bluff. And let's hear from both of them. Chris Trevino had a couple minutes with each of the standouts. And let's start with Alubide, who had a career-high 8 receptions, a career-high 116 yards, and a pair of touchdowns. Here is Chrissy G with Donnie O.
10: Downstairs with Missouri starting wide receiver Donovan Alubide from Chicago, a sophomore, big ball game, 8 catches, 116 yards, and 2 touchdowns. How was that for a first night of the season?
11: It was great. You know, I just want to give props to my teammates, the quarterback, the O-lineman playing their butts off. You know, the O-lineman giving the time for the quarterback to throw the ball and the quarterback making the right play.
10: Yeah, what'd you think of Austin Simmons' play, the left-hander back there throwing you the pill?
11: Yeah, I like this play a lot. You know, really poised in the pocket, good accuracy with the football, and just like the way decision-making and just like the way he played tonight.
10: Donovan, you really burst on the scene, I thought, last year as a freshman, and now, just a season later, you really look to as a leader of this team, which is a great compliment. And what do you think of that role, though? Because things have changed based on your performance and other players leaving from last season.
11: I try to step in that leader role as much as I can, bringing guys with me and picking up my teammates and just, you know, leading by example and showing them the way. So,
10: what do you think of the receiver room? A couple of transfers come in, and Goody and Lee and some younger players, folks, and Terry working their way up. It's a whole new look, really, except for you.
11: Yeah.
10: But what do you think of this group as a whole?
11: Yeah, I like the group a lot. You know, we're continuing to build our connection and getting better day by day. And I like the work all the guys are putting in, all the extra time and effort that they're putting into to this football team. I like it a lot. Definitely like the group a lot.
10: Finally, a big game at Kansas next season. You were part of the victory over the Jayhawks here, but now you go on the road. Just your early thoughts on playing KU?
11: Just going in one game at a time. Focus, locked in, and just play our game.
10: Sounds like you're focused. Good answer, and I know Coach would like that answer. Hey, nice going tonight. Congratulations.
11: Thank you.
10: All right, guys. Donovan Alubide, back to you.
9: Chris Trevino, thank you very much. Austin Simmons in his Mizzou debut as QB1 tonight had 4 touchdowns and 2 incompletions. Not bad. Here is Chris Trevino once again with Austin Simmons.
10: Chris Giovino joined now by Austin Simmons, Missouri's new starting quarterback, the Ole Miss transfer. Austin, good to be with you. Congratulations on the victory. What did you think? Your first game as a Missouri Tiger.
1: You know, it feels great. You know, I appreciate you again for the congrats. Honestly, I feel more relieved than anything, honestly. It's been like a really long season from last

0: these days. What do you think about this group?
1: You know, we really harp a lot about our brotherhood and really just like building that unity with all of us together. And honestly, I love this team. I love every single person in this team, in this program, in this building. It doesn't really matter who they are or where they came from. I love every single person in this building. And honestly, I think we're going to go really far with this team.
0: Man, Austin, you've got a strong left arm. You can sling that football. That's been a forte of yours, I guess, since you were a kid, huh? I mean, you've worked to develop that, but boy, do you have a strong arm.
1: I'll tell you this. It's really just required a lot of work growing up. You know, I wasn't really always like this and this talented. I'd say everything was really grinded for growing up.
0: Well, it's showing off. And finally, I got to ask you, baseball, you threw a couple of no-hitters back-to-back in high school. You batted 365 in a season. Was that something you considered ever playing at the next level? I mean, I think you made a good choice with football.
1: I mean, I played baseball at Ole Miss, too. I was a relief pitcher there as well. I had some appearances, and I had some pretty solid outings while I was there before something happened, you know, my freshman year. So honestly, that's why I had to shut baseball down and stick to football.
0: Yeah, well, you made a good choice. It's hard to play both, but maybe Coach Jackson with the baseball program knows where to find you, just in case, Austin. But in all seriousness, congratulations. A great start here tonight.
1: Thank you. I really appreciate you. I'm Ozzie.
0: ZLU, Austin Simmons. Guys, back upstairs to you.
2: It's not looking good for you in the spring, Matt, with the baseball. But in the fall, a lot of promise that we saw out there tonight.
3: I knew he did pitch at Ole Miss. I wasn't making that up. I mean, it looked as advertised in terms of the arm talent. That's what jumps off the page. And what Austin Simmons will have to do is continue to be put in game situations and continue to make the right decisions at the right times. Because I think that the raw ability he has opens the door for him and for this Missouri offense under Chip Lindsey to do some very dynamic things. But you're only going to be able to do that if you see those things when the bullets are flying, or when if you recognize where the weakness in a defense is, and that stuff that you can do one way on film all you want, but you really have to be out there to see it. And so the tests will increase, right? The Tigers go to Lawrence next week, and that will be, for many reasons, a different type of test. Then back home against a Detroit team that will be hungry for an upset, and then before you know it, it's Southeastern Conference play the rest of the way, and there will be no slouch anywhere there. So I think we'll learn a lot more about what we see from the Tigers' starting quarterback over these next two non-conference games. But the early results are very promising, and I don't think there's any other way to say it. Like, he looked awfully good and then eventually awfully comfortable out there tonight.
2: Austin Simmons is our Laborers Union Highly Skilled Player of the Game. The Laborers Union and their contractors are a winning team that together create a foundation worth building on. For more information, visit buildunion.com. One more scoreboard update, and then we're going to get out of here because I got to get my kids to school in the morning. 54-14, Mizzou over Pine Bluff. This is the wrap-up show brought to you by the Laborers Union of Missouri on the Central Bank Tiger Network from Learfield.
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2: And a pleasant good evening, my friends. One more time for me across the great state of Missouri tonight. Our time is 11:20. I'm Brian Helsworth, live in studio with your final scoreboard of the evening. Number 25, Missouri, beating Arkansas Pine Bluff 54-14, the final score. Missouri and Kansas playing next week. Kansas, by the way, is playing tomorrow night against Long Island University. Normally, we get right to the SEC. I got a couple of quick top 25 other key games that we've been focusing on tonight. The Utah game is just about done. 2 minutes to play. Number 21, Utah, is going to win this one handily. 59-14. They lead now. Fourth quarter during the two-minute warning, if you will. Morgan Scully's a Utes. His first regular season game as a coach. First time these two teams have played since 1993. What's getting all the attention tonight? Game that just wrapped up a few moments ago on ESPN. Colorado, Georgia Tech, ACC, Big 12, back and forth. Defensive battle. Georgia Tech had the lead 13-7 with 2 minutes to go. Colorado out of timeouts, running out of time. They get it done.
3: 42 seconds remaining. Moving from left to right, ball left hash mark. Juju's out of the shotgun. Of his right hip is to Kalen Taylor. Snap to Juju. Drops. Steps over the pocket. Time. Looks. Throws. Caught. Five. In zone. Touchdown. Touchdown, Colorado. What a route to the tight end. And a throw by Juju. Joy in Atlanta. And the Buffs are a PAT away from taking the win here at Bobby Dodd.
2: They win at 14-13. Tech had a chance to win it at the very end, but that kick was blocked. Colorado with the win. Elsewhere in the SEC, got a lot of football coming up this weekend. Number 8, Texas A&M hosting Missouri State out of Springfield. Skylar Locklear, their great quarterback at Missouri State, 4,000 yards of total offense. He'll be playing at Kyle Field. They got million dollar payday, if you will. Number 10, Oklahoma in UTEP. They'll be playing tomorrow night. The Sooners coming in at number 10 in the land. That game will be in Norman, Oklahoma. Big game coming up Saturday evening. Clemson, number 11, LSU, ACC, and the SEC. Number 3, Georgia in Tennessee State. Dogs are 65-7 since 2021. That by far is the best record in college football. ACC, SEC again. Louisville in Ole Miss. That'll be a big game coming up this weekend. Furman, number 20, Tennessee. Texas State, number 5, Texas, just 30 miles apart. They haven't played since 1930. They'll play Saturday. East Carolina, number 13, Alabama. Kent State, South Carolina as well. Other big games in the top 25 this weekend include number 7, Miami and Stanford. Utah Tech taking on number 14, Brigham Young. And number 23, Houston, will take on Oregon State. I'm Brian Helsworth. Our final score tonight, Missouri over Arkansas Pine Bluff, 54-14. Back to Faurot Field in Columbia for the final time tonight. Take it away, Brad and Mike. Matt.
4: Brian, thank you very much. 562 yards of total offense for Mizzou tonight. Again, the Tigers led 40-0 at halftime, so this one was never really in doubt. Pine Bluff with only 6 yards of total offense in the first half. They did most of their damage offensively in the second half of this contest. 21st consecutive sellout that extends the program record here at Memorial Stadium. The Tigers have won 12 straight home night games. Austin Simmons nearly perfect in his Mizzou debut, 17 of 19, 252 yards, 4 touchdowns. And Donovan Alubide, a career-high 8 receptions for 116 yards and 2 scores to help lead the way here. And now it's time to make the short trip west on I-70 to take on the old rivals in Lawrence. Our coverage next Friday night, the 11th, starting at 5 for the 7 o'clock kickoff. Going to be an interesting environment, we'll say this. At last check, KU, despite only having a capacity of 32,000 this year during renovations, had still not sold out for this rivalry matchup. So we'll see what the vibe is like over there. It was already going to be interesting with the construction. Mizzou hasn't played over there in 20-plus years. And an opportunity to get to 2-0, certainly, and an opportunity to see what it looks like against a power conference opponent.
2: Yeah, absolutely. I mean, we know what the vibe was like when these two teams played here a season ago. And it wasn't the rivalry maybe as people knew it on the gridiron, but it certainly was no love lost. And there were plenty of Missouri fans who were out for a little bit of cooked bird in that game, and they got their wish. So is there revenge for Lance Leipold that motivates his team? Is there going to be a crowd that's like that at Booth Stadium? I don't know those answers, but I think we should all be very interested in finding out the answers. And I mean, anytime these two teams play, I mean, come on. You could play each other in tiddlywinks. It wouldn't matter. It's always something to pay attention to, and I'm glad, you know, I wish it wasn't on a Friday night, to be quite honest with you, but I'm glad that they have the stage where people can have eyeballs on it, because I think it's important when Missouri and Kansas get to play in anything.
4: 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Again, the coverage starting next Friday night at 5 o'clock on these Tiger Network stations. That's Matt Michaels. My thanks to him. My thanks to our on-site engineer, Jeremy Washington, Dylan Riggs, and earlier tonight, Ethan Sargent, doing great work for us on the ones and twos at Learfield headquarters in Jefferson City. For all of them, I'm Brad Tranago. Final score for the final time. Mizzou opens the season at home with a 54-14 victory against Arkansas Pine Bluff. Have a great rest of your night. Have a happy and safe Labor Day weekend. This is the wrap-up show. It's brought to you by the Laborers Union of Missouri on the Central Bank Tiger Network from Learfield.
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9: I started laughing like you can't believe it. I had to record that and send it to her. And she hasn't talked to me for 2 days now.
10: Wow. Isn't she lucky?
9: Yeah, exactly. Oh, my God. And, yeah, exactly. Yeah, nice. Listen, I was listening to you earlier about your expert on the law and that, on that...
10: Lindsey Clancy story, yeah.
9: Clancy story, which is a terrible story. And it reminds me of Susan Smith, and it reminds you of the other
10: Texas case.
9: So, first of all, my opinion is simple. I'm not an expert like she is, but two or three things. Number one, she's not a well person. I don't think she's 100% in any way, and I think that she probably has some kind of issue, mental issue, obviously, and I'm not an expert. I didn't hear the trial. But the thing that when I heard what she said, that one jury member was not following the law.
10: Right.
9: Well, the number one thing is the jury is a fact-finding group of people in the criminal law field, right? They're fact finders.
10: Yeah, no, I agree. Tony, I got to go. I'm short on time. I hate to cut you off, but I'm short on time. I agree with you, though. I know exactly where you're going. I don't know. The jury isn't supposed to follow the law. That's their opinion. They're supposed to decide. That whole story makes no sense to me. Thanks, Tony. America at Night, back in a moment.
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25: Here's a look at your forecast. An extreme heat warning continues. Lows dip down to about 75 overnight under clear skies. Lots of sunshine outside again. Friday, daytime highs approaching 97. Lows around 75 Friday night. Lots of sunshine and dry Saturday and Sunday. Upper 90s Saturday, mid 90s by Sunday. Looking further out, 93 Monday, 98 Tuesday, and 96 on Wednesday. I'm staff meteorologist Kara Foster. Right now, 81.
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0: What's on your mind? Call 844-2-McGraw and be a part of America at Night with McGraw Millhaven.
1: All right, let's go back. We got 1-844-2-McGraw, 1-844-262-4729. America at Night. We got phone calls. We got a whole bunch of text messages. Let's check in with Doug in Sheboygan, Wisconsin. Doug, what do you got for us tonight?
2: Yeah, last night you were talking about grilled cheese sandwiches. So I put mine in the oven. Put a piece of tinfoil down on a cookie sheet, double cheese it. Comes up perfectly, about 5 to 10 minutes. Melts in really good. And also, still wondering about that Andre Agassi story. I'd like to hear that. He's really had an interesting life, including Barbara Streisand and Brooke Shields. Right there, that's very interesting.
1: All right, you want to hear the Agassi story? Carol wants to hear it. Doug wants to hear the Andre Agassi story. Let me see if I can tell this story. Okay, it's going back a number of years. Maybe, I don't know, 16, 17 years ago. No, actually, it even starts long before that. All right, here's the story. So, I've told you about my cousin, the writer, right? He's a very famous writer. His name is J.R. Moehringer. And a very famous writer. But before he was a famous writer, he was just my cousin. And we would go and to the bar, and like two brothers, right? We grew up together, same household, same everything. Our mothers were sisters. We would get into arguments about sports. And, you know, one day we'd argue about the Mets. The next day we'd argue about Reggie Jackson. The next day we'd argue about whatever, right? That's what, back when you could disagree with and still like each other, right? Today you're not allowed to disagree with anybody, because if you disagree with them, you have to call them every name in the book. Anyway. So we were having a conversation, and in every time the conversation switched to tennis, the name Andre Agassi would show up. And I was a big McEnroe fan, but I didn't like Andre Agassi. I had no, oh my goodness, the image is everything. I just, for whatever reason, Andre Agassi rubbed me the wrong way. And we would get into these arguments, how can you like McEnroe and not like Agassi? And then they'll go back and forth. Okay, fine. So that's the premise. Well, fast forward to, 2005, 2006, maybe 2007. And my cousin writes the book, The Tender Bar. And it's a New York Times bestseller. And it's the story of his life, but it's our family. And it's his story, but it's our family. So lo and behold, he gets a phone call one day, and it's Andre Agassi. And Andre Agassi says to him, hey, this is my last go at the U.S. Open. And Jerry says, yeah, I know. I was watching it last night. And Andre says, I've been in between matches to sort of, you know, calm my nerves. I've been reading your book, The Tender Bar. And Jerry says, oh, that's fantastic. And Andre says, I have a couple of questions I'd like to ask you. So, sure, what do you got? So they're talking about the book, and at one point, Andre Agassi asks the question, you know, well, what did you guys ever talk about me at the bar? Was, you know, you guys talked a lot of sports, you know, was my name ever mentioned in this? And my cousin says, I don't think Uncle Charlie ever mentioned you much, but my cousin McGraw, man, he hates you. He's got no use for you. So anyway, they end up becoming friends, and JR helps Andre write his book, Open, the biography of Andre Agassi, which, by the way, is considered one of the best sports biographies ever written. As a matter of fact, Apple has announced that they're doing either a documentary or a docuseries on it. They just announced it, that they're now finally, after all these years, doing a documentary on Andre Agassi's life. So they become friends. They're working on this book, and lo and behold, Andre Agassi has, I don't know if he still does, but back then he had this unbelievable charity event every year in Las Vegas where he would invite all of these famous acts and famous people and comedians and interspersed with a mini concert and a comedian and a band. And it was just an amazing night where he would raise all this money for these local charities. And so Andre turns to my cousin and says, hey, why don't you invite your cousin McGraw out to Vegas, and

you know, we can go to this charity event. So they invite me to the charity event. I'm like, yeah, sure, I'm not doing anything. Yeah, I'll go out to Vegas for a weekend. Yeah, all right, fine. So we go out to Vegas. It's a black tie, tuxedo type of a deal. So we go, and I get all dressed up and shave and shower and put on the tux, and we go to, I think it was the MGM. And so we're there, and I meet Andre, and the man could not have been any nicer. And I meet Steffi Graf, his wife, shy, but could not be any nicer. So I'm sitting there at the table, and I'm enjoying, I mean, the star-studded gala was insane. It was like Hall & Oates and Tony Bennett and Jerry Seinfeld, and it might have been the Gin Blossoms. I mean, it was just an insane like group of, it's like every, like the Gin Blossoms played two songs, then Tony Bennett sang three songs, and then Jerry Seinfeld got up and told 10 minutes of jokes, and then Hall & Oates went up and sang some songs, and then it might have even been Bill Cosby. I mean, it was insane. The lineup was nuts. And I'm sitting there enjoying the dinner and the drinks and my beer, my cocktail is just, you know, just slightly getting low. And Andre gets up from his table, walks over to me and says, "Can I get you another drink?" Oh my goodness. Thank you very much. Goes to the bar, gets me a drink, puts the drink right in front of me. 10 minutes later, 15 minutes later, my drink's a little low. He excuses himself from his table. He's at the next table. Excuses himself, comes over, picks up the drink, goes to the bar, gets another one, gives it back to me. There you go. And this happens all night long. All night long. And afterwards, there's a post party. And we're there with all of the dignitaries from the event. And Emeril Lagasse, the famous chef, is, because I might have been at his restaurant, or he was the celebrity chef, or they hired him to run the after party or whatever. And Emeril throws down, so it must have been, I don't know, 20, 25 people, maybe even more. And he throws down all this shrimp on the table. And Andre gets up and from across the room comes over and says, "Get this off the table right now. McGraw's allergic to shellfish." So Emeril says, "Oh, I didn't know." They scoop it up, and 5 minutes later, he throws down chicken something, some insane chicken dish. And I was like, "This, I mean, it was embarrassing how nice Andre Agassi was to me." So we did, right? Laughing, telling stories, the whole thing. So at the end of the night, I don't know, it's maybe 2 o'clock in the evening, two o'clock in the morning, whatever it is. And the night's over with, and we're saying our goodbyes. And, you know, "Thank you. It was nice to meet you. It was nice to meet you." And I finally get to Andre, and I can't even begin to thank you for what a night. A night I'll never forget. You couldn't have been any more of a gracious host. What a true gentleman. Thank you. 1,000 thank yous. What a night to remember. Thank you for just letting me be a part of it. And he puts his arm around my neck, and he brings me in real close, and he says, "Do you still think I'm a jerk?" However, he doesn't say jerk. He uses some other language. "Do you still think I'm a jerk?" And I said, no, I don't think you're a jerk. I think you're a very, very nice man." So never judge a book by his Canon commercial. So that's my Andre Agassi story. He is actually a very, very nice man, and a lovely, lovely relationship with his wife, Steffi Graf. They live a normal American life. He just happens to be, right, one of the greatest tennis players of all time. And Steffi Graf, one of the greatest female tennis players of all time. And the two of them live a nice, happy life. And, it was just an insight into a really, really nice man. And really very, very funny. So there's my Andre Agassi story for you. And if you get a chance, read the book. The book is fantastic. The book

0: Open, which now Apple's turning into a documentary or a docuseries. I don't know exactly which, but it's been announced. I don't think I'm telling any tales out of school. It is one of the best sports biographies ever written. So that's my story, and I'm sticking through it. 1-844-2-McGraw, 1-844-262-4729. Let's go to Robert in New Haven. Robert, you're on America at Night. Thanks for joining us.
1: Thank you for picking up the call, as always. Yeah, that book must be an old book, because Agassi, I believe he was going out with Brooke Shields a while back.
0: Yeah, but the book came out.
1: Honest in the book.
0: Oh yeah. Oh no. Yeah. No. It was a very honest. Yeah. Oh, no. It was very. Again, that book is considered one of the best sports biographies ever. I mean, he goes into winning the. The French Open,
1: stuff.
0: And I mean, he's one of the few at the time. The third or fourth tennis player ever to win the career Grand Slam. A couple of others have now done it since then. But at that point, he was only the third or fourth person ever to win the career Grand Slam. One of the greatest of all time.
1: Well, the reason why I called, though, if you don't mind.
0: Yeah, go ahead.
1: The girl that supposedly killed those kids in Massachusetts, I guess she, admitted to it.
0: Right.
1: And the sad part might be that a woman, another person, took a picture of the jury. So the person who took the picture may go to jail for 20 years, but the person who killed the children may not spend a day in jail.
0: Yeah.
1: And like Neil Young says, help us, help us, help us. And there's a guy named Turtle Boy in Massachusetts also. I don't know if you followed out the Karen Reed thing. And this guy asked the person, hey, like 6 months after the death of this policeman, says, hey, what do you think about the person who was found on your front lawn? What do you think about it? He went to jail for 6 months for intimidating witnesses, but the real killer in that particular case has never spent a minute in jail.
0: Yeah, well, it's awful hard to compare, one to one. But look, you cannot take pictures of a jury, and nobody's saying what she did was right, and that's a completely apples and oranges. But to compare,
1: exactly, that's what I'm saying.
0: No, right. I mean, nobody is saying it's. No, nobody is saying it's okay to kill a kid. This woman, and look, I'm not taking sides on it. I have no idea what society...
1: 20 years to take a picture?
0: Again, I'm not taking sides on this. But you can't have people going around vigilante taking pictures of jurors. You can't do it. She did it for clicks. She did it for clicks or notoriety or whatever. I don't know anything about the woman who took the pictures. Maybe she's mentally unstable. But we do know enough about Lindsay Clancy is that clearly, and I don't know what should happen to this woman. I'm not smart enough to make that decision. I don't know, but she...
1: Pharmaceutical companies are not going to be saying nothing because they're held...
0: the woman, there's a difference. The woman begged for help, couldn't get it, didn't get it. For whatever reason, nobody helped her. She ends up doing the terrible deed. She then tries to kill herself by jumping out of a window. I mean, the whole story is beyond tragic. Yeah.
1: Crippled.
0: It's a horrific story. So, Robert, thanks for the...
1: Keep up the good show, though. I appreciate it.
0: You got it. Thanks for the phone call. As for the woman who took the picture of the juror, one could argue that every murder, you're mentally unstable. And I get it. I get that. It's interesting how men, generally speaking, want her in jail, and women are much more sympathetic to the cause. Look, all I know is that it happens too often, and that maybe we should try and help them before it gets to that. This happens too many times no woman kills their kid like that. It just doesn't exist. There's got to be something mentally unstable with her. But it happens too many times.

0: 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How about we try and solve it before it happens? America at Night, back in a moment.
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2: All right, that's going to be about it for us tonight. It is done. Josh Gilbert's going to be filling in for me tomorrow. I'm going to take a couple of days. Well, I've really just Friday night off. Spend some time with the fam, maybe do a little barbecuing. Actually, that's exactly what I'm doing. They delivered my new grill tonight, and they're hooking it up tomorrow. And I will be grilling all weekend long. I will be doing, I'll be an American in every way, shape, or form. And going to make some ribs. Got a pretty good rib recipe. Have I told you about my rib recipe? It's way better than Terry Black's rib recipe. There's a barbecue company called Blues Hog. And the owner of Blues Hog, I think I told this story on the air. I was emceeing a barbecue festival one night. And I had so much barbecue and so much protein that I got the meat sweats. And I had to, like, sit down because I had so much barbecue. And so I'm walking out, and the owner of Blues Hog whispers something in my ear, like the magic formula. And he goes, you know, you're welcome. And from then on, I have used his formula for my ribs. And dare I say that they're pretty good. I also learned that fall off the bone ribs is in championship barbecue is not what you want. You don't want the meat to fall off the bone. You want the meat to come off the bone as you eat it. It's a very different way to cook. But anyway, there you go. Josh is in tomorrow night. Thanks for putting up with me. As always, we'll be back Tuesday after Labor Day. Have a safe Labor Day. I need every listener I can get. Thanks for checking in. As always, good night, everybody.

0: It's time to say good night and good morning from America at Night, a presentation of Westwood One. Join McGraw-Milhaven every weeknight and the best of America at Night, highlighting some of our best interviews from the week every weekend. America at Night is produced by Alex Hinton, assistant producer Richard Good, with programming assistance from Susan Stevens, Cynthia Rutt, and Josh Gilbert. The thoughts and opinions expressed tonight are those of McGraw and his guests and do not necessarily reflect those of the network.
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3: Here's a look at your forecast. An extreme heat warning continues until 8 p.m. Saturday night. Lows level off around 75 overnight under clear skies. Bright sunshine expected Friday. High temperatures reach up to 97. Lows level off around 75 Friday night, mainly clear. Mainly sunny skies and dry Saturday and Sunday. Upper 90s Saturday, mid 90s by Sunday. I'm staff meteorologist Laura Lockwood. Currently, it's 81 degrees.
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5: NBC News Radio, I'm Tammy Trujillo. Vice President J.D. Vance won't say if the U.S. has plans to help the Iranian people overthrow the Islamic regime. Vance hosted the White House press briefing Thursday and was pressed on recent comments from President Trump where he encouraged the Iranian people to rise up.
6: There are a lot of course, additional tools that we have at our disposal. Some of those the president will use and some of them he won't.
5: Vance said he's not going to advertise what the U.S. is doing with Iran from a podium, adding that everything is on the table when it comes to Iran. The vice president said that any comments he could make would interfere with Trump's decision space when it comes to Iran. The jury in the Lindsey Clancy triple murder case will be back to deliberate Friday after an eventful day that saw the judge clarify to the jury the definition of reasonable doubt. Clancy's attorney, Kevin Reddington, spoke later to reporters, saying the issue lies with one juror. Reddington pushed the judge to have the juror dismissed, but the judge refused. Earlier in the week, the judge invoked a rule meant to help the jury reach a decision in a last-ditch effort to avoid a mistrial. Clancy admitted to killing her three children in 2023, but has pleaded not guilty by reason of insanity. Gas prices are heading up as the Labor Day weekend travel period begins. AAA reports the national average for a gallon of regular is $4.14. That's up 5 cents compared to a week ago. The cheapest gas is found in Indiana at $3.44 a gallon. Drivers in California, meanwhile, are paying an average of $5.78 a gallon. That's the highest in the country. Feminist icon Gloria Steinem has died. A post on her official Instagram said that Steinem passed away peacefully at her home in New York, surrounded by some of the many people who loved her. She was 92. Her representatives are asking fans to light a candle in her honor and for donations to be made to her charity, Gloria's Foundation. Steinem was considered the leader of the feminist movement in the U.S., especially in the late 1960s and early 1970s. 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
5: The Trump administration's asking the Supreme Court to withhold delivery of some mail ballots. Scott Carr has the details.
8: The move escalates a legal fight just 2 months before the November midterm elections. It's an emergency appeal stemming from President Trump's executive order in March that gave federal agencies a larger role in running elections and mail-in voting. The Justice Department claims the new rules involve only modest envelope design and requirements regarding addressee information. Several voting rights groups and 23 Democratic led states say the president and the postal service do not have the authority to decide which ballots should be delivered to voters. I'm Scott Carr.
5: Billionaire Leon Black didn't show up Thursday before the House Oversight Committee investigating the Epstein files. Black works in private equity and was friends with Epstein. He's accused of bankrolling the convicted sex offender after he was sentenced to prison in 2008. Black's denied any wrongdoing and has filed suit against the Oversight Committee. A new study shows alcohol could increase the risk of dying from cancer. That story from Michael Kastner.
9: Researchers at Sylvester Comprehensive Cancer Center say annual alcohol-attributable cancer deaths rose from just over 11,000 in 1990 to 23,000 in 2023. One study author says overall cancer deaths have declined, but the share linked to alcohol has doubled. The researcher also notes that alcohol-related cancer risk affects people across all groups. Federal guidance once recommended no more than 2 drinks a day for men and 1 for women, but updated guidance issued in January remove those limits, instead advising consume less alcohol for better overall health. I'm Michael Kastner.
5: 2 endangered whale sharks have been spotted in a rare sighting off the coast of New York City. They're the world's largest fish at 20 tons. They got up close and personal with a Brooklyn-based American Princess ship. The whales pose no danger, but they're threatened by things like ship strikes and climate change. They rarely surface above the water, so whale watchers got a lot more than they paid for. Tammy Trujillo, NBC News Radio.
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0: Now, it's Red Eye Radio. Gary McNamara and Eric Harley talk about everything from politics to social issues and news of the day. Whether you're up late or you're just starting your day, welcome to the show. From the Relief Factor Studios, this is Red Eye Radio.
1: All across America, we are Red Eye Radio. He is Eric Harley and I'm Gary McNamara. Good morning. Welcome. I got like 5 drops of rain yesterday. I'm not kidding. Just 5 drops. That was it.
2: Yeah.
1: I was looking out the back door and I went, are those drops of rain hitting the pool surface? The moat surface?
2: Mm-hmm.
1: And I was like, wow. And I ran out to the front to see if it was, you know, sticking to the driveway. There was nothing. And I went back and it was gone. That's it. I mean, it didn't rain for more than 10 seconds.
2: Yeah.
1: and it really wasn't rain. So that doesn't count because it's not significant rainfall.
2: It doesn't get the pavement wet. There's no measured precipitation. I had the same event about 3 weeks ago on a Saturday night, just north of here on I-35. Over the Lake Louisville Bridge southbound, 11:28 p.m. I looked down at my clock just to make sure I could make note of it. For about 10 to 12 seconds, good rain to the point that I had to turn on my windshield wipers. I was like, oh, man, I'm impressed. And then I got to the other side of the bridge. It was over. It was like, I mean, I don't know where it came from, too. I was like looking up at, you know, at the sky, and it didn't look like it was just a stray shower that hovered only like half of the bridge, basically. And that's the only rain I've experienced in a long time. It's been a while.
1: And then up in the Western New York, Southern America, I mean, Southern Ontario, I'm getting that mixed up. Southern Ontario region, they got pounded. I mean, they got the rain that Western New York got last night. Mm-hmm. There are streets that I've never seen flooded before that looked like it had 2-3 feet of rain in Buffalo.
2: Yeah.
1: I mean, it was, rain, of a river going down the street.
2: Yeah.
1: Like,
2: whoa.
1: And I actually, yesterday, when I woke up, because I knew they were really getting hit hard.
2: Right.
1: I don't know if you saw it, the one stadium, the concert stadium in Toronto, was just devastated. The stands, I mean, it just, this, whatever hit that, I mean, they just said it was thunderstorms. I'm like, that's a pretty severe thunderstorm and winds if it did that. But around my, I saw my cousin who lives right around the corner from my dad's house. I saw that they had trees down, and I, you know, called my dad's house, you know, wanting to talk to my sister and brother, and nobody picked up. And I'm like, oh no, what's going on? And it's like everyone I try contact, you know, 3 different phone numbers, texted them, nothing. I'm like, oh no, no. And they were just, my brother was busy outside taking down a limb from from a tree that cracked and putting it in the back, but they were all right. But, man, they were getting pounded. I think it was record rainfall for parts of Western New York. I think it was near Batavia, New York, that they saw a tornado. But those really, they were getting the kind of storms that we get here.
2: Yeah.
1: You know, like in March or April or May. Yeah. Sometimes we get them in, you know.
2: Sometimes in the fall. Occasionally. We've had a tornado. What was it? December 26th?
1: December 26th, yeah.
2: Just east of here.
1: That was horrible.
2: One of my friends, his house was the only one standing on the entire street he lives on. And after that tornado, and I mean, virtually untouched except for his fence. And it was, which was crazy. It shows you how unpredictable they are even when they touch the ground and you get the warning. I was reading about the Nepal floods and a story about a principal in Nepal who had 15 minutes to clear the school, and it was hundreds of students in that school, and he got them out of the way just in time.
1: Wow.
2: Yeah, that was caused by an earthquake that had thrown a large rock and a huge chunk of mud into a river.
1: A landslide.
2: And basically that landslide caused that river to swell and then just come through that village, and it was just devastating.
1: And that's why when you hear the left around the world saying this was climate change, it's a landslide.
2: It's which was triggered by an earthquake which are not rare in that region. So.
1: And there is no connecting the dots between an earthquake and climate change.
2: Well, you know, it's funny because
1: unless the molten rock has gone from, I don't even know how hot molten rock is. Mm. From 2,000 degrees to 2,010 degrees.
2: Yeah. You think about how mountains are formed, and you know the mountainous region around Nepal, including the highest mountain. And remember the earthquakes that have happened in recent years. There have been a few, in fact, and have caused deaths on Mount Everest. And there was comments, the same thing. The response was, well, this is climate change. And it was like, actually, earthquakes are a regular occurrence in that part of the world. And what's unfortunate is, obviously, the building standards, because there is, you know, in Nepal especially, just not much of an economy. A lot of the economy, in fact, surrounds tourism and people that want to attempt to climb Everest. So there's just not the economy to build buildings that will withstand that kind of those kind of earthquakes.
1: Okay, I found it. Magma.
2: Mm-hmm. Magma!
1: Lava goes from 1,300 degrees mm-hmm. up to 2,280 degrees Fahrenheit.
2: Yeah,
1: so
2: all right.
1: That's what...
2: Okay.
1: And there's different types of lava out there that is different type of yeah. There's different types of magma.
2: Mm-hmm.
3: Magma!
1: There you go. But hopefully, still a chance of getting some rain early this morning.
2: I'm still hoping
1: give me a 15-minute big shower. That's all I want, and then I don't have to worry about the grass for another 2 weeks.
2: Off and on over the next couple of weeks, you see a few spots in the forecast where there's opportunity, but we'll see if it plays out.
1: Yeah, I think today may be 50 or 51 days for me without any any significant rain. I don't count the 5 drops yesterday.
2: Yeah,
1: that doesn't count, but. Not that we really want to get into a long discussion on Gloria Steinem, because I've covered it for the last, golly, half century. Mm. But what I found really interesting, the first thing I thought of when I saw that Gloria Steinem had died was you can look at her and say she was a focal point, maybe the modern birth of liberal feminism. And then back in 2021, to me, she was the official death of liberal feminism mm-hmm. when she came out. And it's interesting because I was reading AI today and it said, well, she never specifically came out and said that biological men should not play sports against biological.

0: If she has pivoted, then it's over.
1: Yeah, as we said,
0: feminism is over.
1: Feminism was over at that point when she said that, because she succumbed to the man because the man says so. And we're not referring, you know, to the quote, the man, as like a boss. That could be a man or a woman. We're not using it that way. She succumbed to what biological men told her. Think yep. about that.
2: Yeah.
1: Liberal feminism crumbled. Gloria Steinem actually signed the letter.
2: Yeah.
1: That said men dictate what a woman is.
2: Yeah.
1: And I'm telling you, a few people, since we said that the day that letter came out, I've never received one email. No, I'm not going to get a text, but I mean, email, fax, telegram.
2: Uh-huh.
1: never received one bit of correspondence of anyone ever disagreeing with it. Few people said it on social media yesterday, and boy, did that ever set off. That set off whatever's remaining of, I guess, what a feminist is in 2026. And it's like, you know, and then it was all over the place, you know, the sarcasm. Well, feminism in 2026 is a woman being able to kill her kids, you know, because of the trial going on and all that. I mean, it was just, it was brutal yesterday on social media. But when that was brought up, it's like, wait a minute, didn't she sign that letter in 2021 saying that so basically she succumbed to the man? Oh, people went nuts. No, she didn't, because transgender women are women. It's like, oh, here we go, the same circle again. It's just
0: again, if you're talking about legacy, and that's what we're talking about. Look, at 92, I remember telling a friend of mine that your dad is 100 and my dad is 93. And there's like, wow, really? And, you know, if you've lived past 90, that's a good long life. I wish that for anybody and everybody. As long as you can remain relatively healthy and happy. You know, that I want a good life for anyone. But then you have to separate it for someone like, especially like Gloria Steinem, as to what the legacy is. Her legacy was one thing up until she basically threw it out.
1: Yeah.
0: And that was feminism.
1: Yeah.
0: And you cannot go against the mob when it comes to the liberal transgender movement. And so she just decided to write it off.
1: And thank you to the people that when it happened, and continuing through then, the correspondence we do get is, my God, you guys said that over a decade ago.
2: Mm-hmm.
1: That if the radical transgender movement continues, feminism is dead.
2: Yes.
1: And boom, it happened.
0: And she was the face of feminism.
1: Yeah.
0: I mean,
1: Liberal feminism.
0: If there was, again, if that had not happened still today, that would be her legacy. I think there has to be a huge asterisk there on her legacy. Because at that moment, then you're doing the opposite.
1: Yeah.
0: You're giving in to biological males who decide they want to invade the spaces that belong to women. As probably the world's most, at least this country's most famous, advocate for liberal feminism. And if you do that, it's gone. It doesn't belong to you anymore. And I can't explain it. Never heard her explain it. She tried a few times, but it sounded like the same thing we hear from the liberal transgender movement. And that doesn't fly. And we said for years, until women speak up, and honestly, one of the loudest voices, Riley Gaines.
1: Yeah.
0: But then Martina Navratilova.
1: Yeah.
0: I think Martina
1: Navratilova spoke first, and then so did the, who was it, the other woman that spoke?
0: What's her name? The author of J.K. Rowling.
1: No, there was another woman.

0: Remember, she spoke. She got fired from her job. She got fired from her job because she didn't think that male inmates should
1: she
0: be
1: was
0: with
1: on,
0: female inmates.
1: Yeah, she was on a council.
0: Yeah.
1: For prisons, basically.
0: Yeah.
1: And she was fired from that council for saying that men shouldn't be able to just say I'm transgender and be in the population with women in prison. Because it was proven. And there was absolute proof, undisputable proof.
0: That women were being sexually assaulted.
1: Were being
0: biological women
1: raped
0: were being, yeah.
1: in prison
0: right.
1: by biological males, and still she was fired.
0: Yep. Yeah. And I'm glad you mentioned J.K. Rowling because she's just eviscerated by the left. But
1: right.
0: she has, you know, she took an extremely strong stand. Martina Navratilova took a very strong stand. Riley Gaines took an extremely strong stand on it. And now it's, you know, Sophie Cunningham.
1: Yeah.
0: You know, and what we said is her constantly needs because we felt like for the longest time we were on an island and we said it. We went, geez, the only people speaking up defending women are men.
1: Well, and if you think about it, you know, with Sophie and Riley, you know, these are two that are experienced, you know, Sophie experiencing it. Riley already experienced it, but shared her experience of what happened to her. She was a victim of that movement. And we knew it was going to happen, but until some of those athletes spoke up, there really wouldn't be a large conversation. And it didn't happen on a large scale. Even as Martina Navratilova was speaking up, even as the woman who was speaking up against putting biological males in female prisons was speaking up and then got fired for it.
0: Remember, she testified in front of Congress,
1: yes.
0: too,
1: yep.
0: said you can't be doing this. And it was like 99.9% of Democrats voted against it and said, no,
1: yep.
0: biological males. I mean, yep. this is what we talk about. Because when you had Gloria Steinem sign that, we just went, she just signed on to absolute misogyny.
1: And
0: it was just mind-boggling
1: There's a group of female prisoners who are speaking out right now, too, saying we're being held captive. I just saw the story just days ago. We're basically being held captive and victimized daily as a result of this policy.
0: To think about it,
1: I mean, they're held captive before
0: right,
1: a reason,
0: but
1: they are in a situation that they shouldn't be in with biological males in that population.
0: But when you think that the liberal feminist movement was defeated by self-misogyny.
1: Yeah.
0: Of the absolute focal point of the liberal women's movement from the 60s until now.
1: Yeah.
0: It was defeated because she accepted misogyny.
1: Mm-hmm. Yep.
0: Unbelievable. We are Red Eye Radio.
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4: 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We are Red Eye Radio. He is Eric Harley and I'm Gary McNamara. 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
4: 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It'll end liberal feminism. And it did.
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6: Here's a look at your forecast. An extreme heat warning continues until 8 p.m. Saturday night. Lows level off around 75, overnight under clear skies. Bright sunshine expected Friday. High temperatures reach up to 97. Lows level off around 75, Friday night, mainly clear. Mainly sunny skies and dry, Saturday and Sunday, upper 90s, Saturday, mid-90s, by Sunday. I'm staff meteorologist Laura Lockwood. Currently 79.
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4: And he is Eric Harley, and I'm Gary McNamara. Got a great audio cut from a Democrat debate last night coming up in 1 minute.
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4: We had some fun yesterday, and it was when got back to, I don't even know how we got to it yesterday, because we had played the audio cut earlier this week about AOC when they asked, would you date a conservative?
16: Yeah.
4: And I said, well, I'd go on a date with her, but not for the reason that people think. Mm-hmm. Would have nothing to do with romance at all. I just have a tremendous, I know we both do, have a tremendous curiosity about how the political opposition to us, how they actually think, how they process thoughts to come to their conclusions.
16: Right.
4: And we said, as you notice, they never explain in detail why they believe what they believe.
16: Right.
4: They won't take any questions. They will not be cross-examined. They won't do that. They put out a statement, they'll take a question and then attack back, but they'll never explain to you why they believe what they believe. And when we were talking about the life of Gloria Steinem, you know, her, I guess you'd call her professional life, and how it ended with her basically when she signed that letter from GLAD, I think it was, the statement they made where she came out in favor of biological men playing women's sports. You and I said at the time, we said, that's it. That is the official end of liberal feminism in America. Because when men decide what a woman is, why the hell did you fight all those years for liberal feminism?
16: Right.
4: And when you think about it, it is such a, it is, you, it's at 180 degrees from where liberal feminism, what they promoted liberal feminism was.
16: Right.
4: And then just to crumble because of what the man has ordered them to do, because the man says so. It was one of the most fascinating turns I've ever seen in anybody in political life.
16: Yeah.
4: Especially what she, if I, she sort of just said, well, you know, we believe in equality for everybody and then moved on from that. But once she signed that statement, it's like, you've just made it official. You've just said, I've been the leader of the liberal feminist movement for a half a century, and now my self-misogyny has told me, no, men should define what a woman is.
16: Yeah.
4: So, and so I would always love, one of the things we can never do is we can never get the left to tell us how they get to their point of view. And we'll tell you how we get to our points of view. We won't just say, well, yeah, I'm in favor of this. Why? Shut up, you fascist! We're not going to do that.
16: No.
4: You know, we're going to say, this is how I came to my conclusion based on this, whether it's economics, whatever.
16: Right.
4: And we've always been amazed with economics because there isn't a president that actually has to explain left or right what they think on politics. The question never gets answered. We find that amazing, especially when presidents can have significant influence on policy of where the economy goes.
16: Yeah.
4: And there seems to be no interest in actually getting politicians. I'm just using the presidents in that example, but on anybody out there, they really don't demand or say, look, you're not answering my damn question. Here's a perfect example. This is Democratic Representative Maggie Goodlander in the debate last night for the 2nd District of New Hampshire.
16: All right.
4: She is the incumbent. Right. And of course, the question is biological men in women's sports. Stop what you're doing unless you're driving.
16: All right.
4: And
16: or,
4: listen,
16: or producing this show.
4: Yes. Or producing the show. Right.
16: They were walking out. I had to say that. Get back in there.
4: But here we go. This is great. Now pay attention to how she answers and what conclusion do you come to? Here we go.
17: You have both indicated strong support for trans youth. Is this sports access issue something you want to keep fighting over, given the court ruling and that polling shows the overwhelming majority of the public disagrees with you? Congresswoman Goodlander, we'll start with you.
18: Well, I'll say this. You know, I grew up playing sports in Nashua, and team sports really shaped who I am as a person. It taught me so much about how you work with other people, and that's what this job is all about. It's a human business where you really have to understand how to work with people at every level of government. You know, every day I'm working alongside our state leaders, our local leaders, and I've got to work with people who, I learned the same lesson in the Navy, but it was really the earliest lesson for me was on the sports field. And I believe that every American should have that chance to be able to participate in a team sport in a way that's going to be fair on a level playing field, in a way that's going to be safe, and in a way that's going to make sure that everyone's got a shot. There's no more American idea than that. And that's where I come down on this. This is something that I believe in, and I think most Americans would want to see every kid have a chance to compete and to be part of a team.
4: Well, did she answer the question?
16: No.
4: No, she never answered the question.
16: No.
4: You know, there's an old episode of WKRP when Mr. Carlson, remember the big guy?
16: Uh-huh.
4: He ran for political office.
16: Yeah.
4: And it was Herb Tarlick and Les Nesman, the newsman. Herb Tarlick, the sales manager.
16: Right, yeah.
4: Who, by the way, for people go, was WKRP real? I really, you know, I didn't see WKRP. I really didn't see it in its run. I saw it on repeats.
16: Yeah.
4: And if I did catch a little bit of it, I just went, oh, radio stations really aren't like that. Oh, my God. It was.
16: You mean before? Yeah.
4: Before I actually got into it. And it was just like, okay. Oh, and I actually worked for a big guy. I worked for somebody just like that.
16: Oh, yeah. I think we all have.
4: Just like that. But Herb Tarlick is a sales guy. It was like, it was more accurate than it was not.
16: Johnny Fever was the guy that interviewed me, or his name was Eddie, but he interviewed me. He wasn't the one that hired me into radio about a month after that, but he interviewed me the day I filled out an application at the first radio station when I was 18. Oh, which is the anniversary is today, 42 years.
4: Wow.
16: And so he was pretty much, he was Johnny Fever, but even further. Johnny just kind of had an attitude. This guy had the attitude, and may have smoked weed in the studio while the owners of the station were in the building. It's not a lie.
4: Whoa.
16: It's not a lie. I'm standing there freaking out. He's trying to show me something. He's trying to train me. This was, I don't know, probably 6 months after I started. And he's trying to train me. They're standing right there.
4: I had a job at a rock station one time.
16: Yeah.
4: Okay. And I got hired, and the program director quit 2 weeks later.
16: Yeah.
4: I really didn't have much experience at all.
16: Yeah.
4: And he quit because he didn't feel he was consulted in my hiring. Now, right. We were friends. We all, you know, he's for a long time. I think he's passed away, but we remained friends and communicated. He didn't take it against me at all.
16: Mm-hmm, mm-hmm.
4: But he quit because he wasn't consulted. He wanted to be consulted in it, and they didn't consult him. So he quit. Well, Gary, you're taking the job. I had no experience at it.
16: Mm-hmm.
4: I know what the hell I was doing. And it was like a Friday night.
16: Mm-hmm.
4: And I was out somewhere for some function, and I said, I'm going to stop by the station. Stop by the station. There's like 10 cars in the driveway.
16: Yeah.
4: It's like Friday night, like 11 o'clock at night.
16: Yeah.
4: 11 o'clock, 12 o'clock. And I walk in. There's nobody in the front. Walk all the way back to the studio. The back studio doors are open. You know how they used to have, you know, all the engineering equipment, and then the antenna was right behind the little station.
16: Oh, yeah, yeah.
4: Right by on the station.
16: Yeah.
4: It's my entire staff, everybody, in there drinking and smoking pot.
16: Yeah.
4: And I'm standing there, and all of a sudden they all look. And the overnight guy was just like Dr. Johnny Fever. In fact, one time he fell asleep with the cigarette in his hand, and the record was going,
16: Yeah.
4: But I walk in, and there were a couple of salespeople, like the Herb Tarlick of the station was there. The Herb Tarlick was there. He was there. And everybody's drinking beer and smoking pot.
16: Yeah.
4: And I just walk in, and they all look at me, and I just said, I can't fire all of you, so I never saw this, and this never happens again. And I turned on and I walked out of the station.
16: Yeah.
4: I can't fire everybody.
16: Yep.
4: So.
16: Yep. Yeah.
4: So that's some of the actual reality. But there's a thing where Les Nessman tells the big guy, he says, here's how you need to answer a question. And when Maggie Goodlander is talking there, it's almost the exact format of what Les Nessman told the big guy in WKRP. You say a lot of stuff, but you end up saying nothing.
16: Well, yeah, you start with something like, you know, at the end of the day, when you consider everything, it is what it is.
4: Because, exactly. Well, the thing is, as we know, everybody has a chance to compete.
16: Yeah.
4: Now, it doesn't mean you will compete because you get cut.
16: Yeah.
4: But there isn't any transgender that doesn't have an opportunity to compete.
16: No, they can compete.
4: Right. You can compete
16: in the league that corresponds with their biological
4: sex,
16: and that's very simple.
4: They have no answer to it, and that I find it. It is one of the most fascinating things I think in human nature. You know, in sociology today, as we examine our society, that I've always felt that conservatives have to answer specifically why they believe everything that they believe. I know we do. We get that. Mm-hmm. If we don't explain everything, well, what about this? You guys didn't explain that. Yet, when you see what goes on, especially with liberals, especially with all the insane ideas, they never have to answer the question. And the radical transgender movement, we go to, again, with Josh Hawley asking that Berkeley professor, well, explain this to me. And she said, that's transphobic. What do you mean?
16: Yeah.
4: You can't even ask questions? No, because don't you understand that transgenders have one of the greatest rates of attempting to commit suicide, and what you're doing is actually promoting violence. Because he goes, how am I promoting violence? Because they'll commit suicide if you say things like this. Well, then there's a mental health issue there. That's transphobic! You can never get to them to explain in details why they believe what they believe. I find that fascinating because I know how my mind works. I'm familiar with how your mind works.
16: Mm-hmm.
4: I think it's one of the reasons that we got along. I think not only do we hold a lot of the same opinions, but we process thoughts the same way.
16: Yeah.
4: But I find it fascinating that there's an entire half of the country that processes thoughts in a completely different way and doesn't want to explain to you how they process thoughts.
16: Right.
4: That is a fascinating sociological thing going on in our society today.
16: Right. I think social media makes it happen to a large extent. You know, just post something and not have to get into a debate. Because you don't have to go get into the debate with anybody in your thread. Anybody who comments, just ignore it and move on.
4: Yeah. And that was a perfect example of not answering a question.
16: Yep.
4: We are Red Eye Radio.
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3: We are Red Eye Radio. He's Eric Cronin. I'm Gary McNamara. Just as we were talking about Gloria Steinem, I just happened to be going on X and I found this New York Times breaking news. Gloria Steinem, feminist crusader who galvanized the modern women's movement, challenged sexist assumptions, and fought for gender equality, has died at 92. Talk show host Dana Loesch says this, and then she crusaded to force the de-evolution of women's sports and spaces by endorsing the forcible entry of men into both. At the end, she came full circle back to promoting the progressive patriarchy she claimed to oppose. I mean, it was so obvious when she did that, and I'm like, do they not? And this is where we talk about the fact that it's so easy to understand what she did.
4: Yeah.
3: And how it was a complete reversal of what she claimed she stood for
4: right.
3: for a half a century. The one thing that she crusaded in her entire life. And at the end, she goes, no, the patriarchy rules. Men get to dictate what the definition of a woman is.
4: Yeah.
5: Feminism was done
4: right.
5: at that point.
3: And the left never sees it.
4: Nope.
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17: NBC News Radio, I'm Tammy Trujillo. The jury in the Lindsey Clancy triple murder case will be back to deliberate more on Friday, after an eventful day that saw the judge clarify for the jury the definition of reasonable doubt. Clancy's attorney, Kevin Reddington, later spoke to reporters, saying the issue lies with one juror.
18: The juror has been identified by the note from the foreperson, and there will be an inquiry by the judge tomorrow at 9 o'clock.
17: Reddington pushed the judge to have that juror dismissed, but the judge refused. Earlier in the week, the judge invoked a rule meant to help the jury reach a decision in a last-ditch effort to avoid a mistrial. Clancy's admitted to killing her three children in 2023, but pleaded not guilty by reason of insanity. The Labor Day holiday weekend travel has begun. This evening and tomorrow are expected to be the busiest times on the road, according to analytics company INRIX. Airports will also be extremely busy, with the TSA expecting to screen more than 17 million people between now and Wednesday. AAA says the most popular destinations this year include Seattle, Orlando, Florida, Boston, Denver, and New York City. Alaska cruises and national park vacations have also seen strong demand. Vice President J.D. Vance held the first White House briefing since July 23rd on Thursday. He was asked if the Trump administration should be blamed for rising gas prices, leading Vance to point the finger at Iran for shooting at oil tankers in the Strait of Hormuz. Vance added that U.S. gas prices are lower than in the rest of the world. A lengthy investigation into former athletic NFL insider Diana Russini's relationship with the New England Patriots head coach Mike Vrabel is over. Results of that internal investigation found Russini violated newsroom standards but didn't show bias toward Vrabel or his teams. More than 1,100 stories, videos, and podcast episodes were examined, but ESPN reports Russini was not interviewed during the five-month probe. 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
17: Police in Thailand are reporting a drunken brawl between two USS Abraham Lincoln service members. Scott Carr has details.
20: Reports say the fight happened early Thursday morning outside of a bar in Pattaya and was reported as minor, but Thai police were concerned the brawl could escalate without intervention. According to the Navy, the two service members are now restricted to the ship for the rest of the port call. Thai police will only arrest an American service member if there's an incident involving a Thai citizen or if they break Thai law. The Lincoln's expected back at its home port by early October. I'm Scott Carr.
17: While ADHD comes with challenges, new research shows those who have it may have an advantage when it comes to creativity. New research from Konstruktor University in Germany points out that some ways a person with ADHD processes thoughts may also help with creative thinking in productive ways. Researchers say ideas moving in unexpected directions in the brain can contribute to creativity, but similar patterns are also associated with distraction and struggling to focus, which are seen as disabilities. Researchers say there still is not a full understanding between creativity and attention. Two paintings stolen from New York galleries back in 1978 have been returned to their rightful owners. Jonathan O'Halloran has that story.
21: The two paintings by 19th century artist Eastman Johnson were stolen from the Herschel and Adler and Kenneth Lux galleries nearly 50 years ago. An art dealer had spotted the paintings at a Long Island collector's estate sale and realized they had been stolen. An auction house worked with the man and helped track down the original owners. The two paintings are valued valued at about $200,000. In New York, I'm Jonathan O'Halloran.
17: The chase is on. The NASCAR Cup Series postseason kicks off with the Cookout Southern 500 on Sunday at Darlington Raceway. Denny Hamlin, Ryan Blaney, and Tyler Reddick are among 16 drivers vying for the championship. Kyle Larson hopes to defend his title after winning it all last year. A total of 10 races will determine the champ. Tammy Trujillo, NBC News Radio.
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0: Now, it's Red Eye Radio. Gary McNamara and Eric Hurley talk about everything and news of the day. Whether you're up late or you're just starting your day, welcome to the show. 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
1: All across America, we are Red Eye Radio. He is Eric Hurley and I'm Gary McNamara. Welcome and good morning. I'm telling you, Democrats debating is just hilarious. This is another one from New Hampshire, okay?
2: Okay.
1: This is the Challenger Democratic page. I may not be pronouncing the name right. Paige Butchman, I think. She said she'll immediately, as soon as she becomes, if she becomes a House representative, she will put in the articles of impeachment for Trump. So naturally, the question would be to her, what charges, right?
2: Right.
1: What high crime and misdemeanor?
2: Right.
1: You would think that if that's the one thing that you're promoting, you would be prepared to answer that question, right?
2: Yep.
1: Here we go.
2: Okay.
1: Here we go.
2: All right.
3: Representative Boschman, you've said you'll file articles of impeachment against President Trump on day one when you get to Washington. For viewers tonight, can you explain what you see as the high crime or misdemeanor you believe the president's committed this term? And also how you'll convince other members to join your impeachment efforts when many other members have also promised to file their own articles of impeachment?
4: Yeah, sure. Thank you. Well, it's really hard to narrow it down, and I didn't bring my running list. So I'll just say that pretty much everything that Trump is doing has, there's a problem with it.
1: She never answers the question.
2: Yeah.
1: Everything.
2: Everything.
1: All of it. Trump is bad.
2: I know.
1: So, back to you.
2: But think about the fact is, Democrats,
1: I didn't know you could do that in debates. Democrats don't believe they have to be prepared in any way to answer anything.
2: No, they don't.
1: They nothing.
2: No, they don't. You know, it's just, and it really is such the easy way out. I didn't know you could do that.
1: Yeah.
2: I would have run for office just for fun.
1: Well,
2: if I thought I could get away with that on stage. Eric, what do you think about your opponent? Don't ask me. Look at, you know, the, you know. Huh? Back to you.
1: I mean, if you don't have to answer questions in a debate, when do you have to answer questions? Gary, why do you think you should be in political office?
2: Because. That's obvious.
1: Because what?
2: Because. That's obvious.
1: Are you saying I'm your cuz? No, I'm saying cause.
2: Just look. And then point to your opponent. Just
1: because.
2: Look. Look.
1: Yeah.
2: And then just point. Don't say anything else. If I could get away with that, oh my gosh. But they do.
1: I know.
2: They get away with it all the time.
1: It's amazing.
2: And then inevitably, we've been talking about this for years. On the big stage, on the, you know, on the, in the, for the big

0: offices, the larger offices, you see, and this is why we started talking, in fact, in recent presidential election years, it was like, do you really need to do a debate anymore? Because why is the GOP agreeing to do these debates when they don't get control over who's going to moderate, which networks are going to carry the debates? Or, you know, I say, let the Democrats do four. Let the Democrats choose two. Let the GOP choose two. And nope, you can't have that. And we're just going to control it. And it's going to be, you know, let the, in fact, when Chris Wallace, remember, back when he was with, he hadn't gone to CNN yet. He was at Fox News. And he helped to perpetuate the Charlottesville lie on the debate stage. And, you know, giving, you know, the opponent, the Biden at the time, basically the run of the stage. So I don't even know if you choose the right channel, you're going to get the right moderator. But the fact is that the GOP is expected to answer questions in detail, but those on the left are not. They're not. You don't have to answer any questions. You could really start out with, listen, at the end of the day, I think we all know this is true. It is what it is. Back to you. Huh? Well, look, I'm not saying that
1: Republicans always answer the question to my satisfaction at all.
0: Right.
1: But they're always out there. I mean, Trump, he may not give you the answer that you want, but he'll be there to answer every single question 900 times a day.
0: Yes.
1: And at times to the point of it's like, Mr. President, stop talking.
0: Yeah, you don't have to talk to him. You know, Remember when we went missing for an afternoon and they freaked out?
1: Yeah.
0: He's on the golf course, everybody. It's like, you know, it's like, is something wrong with Trump? He hasn't answered a question in 30 minutes. But
1: here they don't even have to answer. They don't even have to give an answer to anything. What she's saying is Trump isn't saying, I don't know.
0: Right.
1: Trump isn't saying, you know, do you believe men should play women? Do you believe biological men should play women's sports? He'd say no.
0: Right.
1: So on these basic, simple answers that are the Democrats can't even explain what they mean by anything. Republicans sometimes may explain things, and it's like, okay, it doesn't make sense. You're trying to explain it, but they're trying to explain and still, you know, give out enough information, but not too much, but still explain it in some way. But then you're always going to have the reporter follow up on the Republican where they won't follow up on the Democrat.
0: Right. You know, this is, it's just insane. But that's, again, if you're in the activist media, then you're going to allow them to get away with anything. Any answer, it doesn't matter. They just had, it would give the Alex Lifeson Rock and Roll Hall of Fame answer. Blah, blah, blah, blah, blah, blah, blah, blah, blah, blah, blah, blah, blah. You know, it's, but that's where what it's gotten to. And when you mentioned this earlier, bears repeating, if you hear us issue an opinion, you're going to know why. If you listen to the show long enough, you're going to know why we have an opinion, why we have opinion, the opinions that we have. The left never has to demonstrate that. They never have to demonstrate why they believe what they believe. We said it the other night, look, I would love more presidential candidates in the future. Break it down like you brought up Ronald Reagan when he was making records. You and I are such hipsters. We had Ronald Reagan on vinyl. I would bring my turntable to a coffee shop.
1: Yeah.
0: But no, you think about how he would break down those ideas. I remember, I mean, there's clips out there still of him on Carson, you know, breaking down those ideas in a very simple manner. And we want more of the GOP. We want the GOP to do that because we believe those answers. those types of

0: finances work for the GOP.
1: Look, Trump is running into a problem here. Looking at the Republicans now, I've got a couple of audio cuts from, you know, Fox News, and they're just saying, they're going, look, he's not making any sense.
2: Yeah.
1: He says tariffs, and then, and I'll find the audio cuts, all from Fox News,
2: mm-hmm.
1: going, the beef thing isn't cutting it.

0: Raw, yes. And then all of a sudden in the last 2 weeks, I'm going to allow foreign manufacturers to dump beef below market price in the United States in order to lower the cost of beef production, which is going to hurt the beef farmers.
1: Right. Yeah.
0: And then the whole oil thing, the same thing. I'm going to sit there and we're going to get equity. We're going to own part of a Venezuelan oil company that will sell oil to us below market price. So on one hand, he's saying we need to tariff everything. And he's destroying his own base. And then, you know, the talk, and this is all coming from Republican circles, the talk about, you know, the midterm convention coming up.
1: Right.
0: He's supposed to speak both nights. And then, you know, you've got J.D. Vance out there going rah, rah, rah on the economy. And you've got now on Fox News saying, this isn't selling. You can't sell this. You can't do this. Mm-hmm. This is going to be a thing of how wonderful everything is, and people don't feel wonderful. You can't do that.
1: Right.
0: And so messaging matters, whether as a Democrat you don't want to answer any question, or whether you're a Republican and you say one thing and then end up the opposite.
1: Mm-hmm.
0: And justifying both and saying, well, the explanation is I'm a business person. You're not.
1: Mm-hmm.
0: You're not going to sell that to conservatives. You might be able to sell that to some populist, but you can't even sell that when populist right now, when you start talking tariffs, populists love tariffs. They love the concept of protecting American business, even if the cost of goods and services go up. And when you do the opposite, you're not going to get agreement. All you're going to get is angst in your own party going, what the hell are you doing?
1: Mm-hmm.
0: And that's the problem the president has right now. And if the president has the problem, that means Republicans have the problem. I was reading yesterday from a couple, you know, people inside saying the members of Congress, Republicans, they don't want to participate in this whole thing coming up here.
1: Well,
0: because it's going to be a rah, rah, rah.
1: They're in the home stretch of their campaigns,
0: yeah.
1: You know, and this is the problem. You know, right now they were eager to get back from their break and really hit the campaign trail hard, and you can't have mixed messaging. You just can't.
0: I mean, come back from their break, they would be on break if they were going to be campaigning.
1: No, they wanted to. When they come back from break, they can campaign on a national as a party as a whole. They can campaign.
0: Oh, as a whole. Okay.
1: Yeah.
0: Okay.
1: Yeah.
0: Okay. Excuse me. Okay.
1: Right.
0: Okay.
1: Right. Right. No, I mean not in their home districts,
0: right.
1: But campaigning as a party,
0: yeah.
1: As a group. There's a big article about it in, I believe it's the Wall Street Journal, just 2 days ago.
0: You know, we've said this over and over again, and we've been criticized for it, which I don't know why, because it's so logical. What you say matters. You need to communicate effectively. I've said this about business, and I've been in a ton of businesses in my life.
1: Mm-hmm.
0: The biggest problem with business is management cannot communicate a damn thing to the worker effectively.
1: Right.
0: And I've seen it. And as bad as we are in the United States, it's worse in other countries.
1: Mm-hmm.
0: And then in politics, the same thing. And the other thing is we expect absolute perfection. You and I talked about the airlines the other day. People want absolute perfection from anything that they buy. Mm-hmm. They want the warranty, and then they'll put politicians in who will BS the hell out of them, and they're okay with it because it's their guy, and all of a sudden the issues and the product that they're delivered doesn't matter anymore.
1: Right.
0: That's another thing I'm fascinated about. How the hell does that happen? I want accountability from everything, from the private sector and government. And since, you know, when you see Republicans, and for the long, remember Reagan, government is the problem. Well, then you should have a very, very cynical eye towards even the people that you put in office. Where the hell did this political idolatry come from the right? Oh, we bow down before the personality. We love the person. Yeah, but they're doing the opposite. Shut up. You're a rhino.
1: Yeah, okay.
0: I'm going to name call you, whatever. When the hell did Republicans say, let's worship the person and not the ideas?
1: Well, this is how the party gets permission to move further and further left.
0: Yeah.
1: That's exactly how it happens.

0: And you can't do anything if you want to come together as a party and campaign. What do you campaign on right now?
1: The other side is insane.
0: That's the only thing you got.
1: Yeah.
0: And hope it wins. I hope it wins for them.
1: But you can't be out there saying everything is fine when you can look at every single poll. Doesn't matter whether it's conservative or liberal. Republicans and the president are getting killed on prices. And then his base that has stayed with them on tariffs is now going, what the hell are you doing with beef and oil now? Now you're going, you're saying you want to help manufacturing. Now you're saying you're actually going to dump. The president of the United States is approving the dumping of foreign products in to lower the price and hurt the domestic economies.
0: That goes further than the exemptions in December of last year.
1: It's mind-boggling.
0: Yep.
1: We are Red Eye Radio.
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3: Weather-wise, what does the travel forecast look like for the unofficial final holiday of the summer season, Labor Day?
4: As we start Friday, that ridge of high pressure will be parked generally over the southeastern United States.
3: Meeting hot and dry conditions, according to USDA meteorologist Brad Rippey. Although the heat dome will shift west, covering the southeastern Great Plains by Labor Day Monday.
4: And underneath that heat dome, expect daily high temperatures to approach, reach, or exceed 100 degrees just about every day.
3: Frequent rainfall is expected around the heat dome periphery, primarily along the nation's northern tier. Rippey adds that could be periods of severe weather in some locales.
4: If you're going to be out and about in the west, not only will there be the opportunity for showers in the northwest and the southwest, but we will be looking at autumn-like temperatures, some significantly cooler weather.
3: I'm Rod Bain reporting for the U.S. Department of Agriculture in Washington, D.C.
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1: We're Red Eye Radio. He's Eric Carney and I'm Gary McNamara. And then the one thing, because I believe in free trade, and I believe that all products should be from around the world we should be competing with.
0: Yeah.
1: But what the president's doing here is the president is basically wants to dump oil at below market prices into the United States and beef for the next 90 days below market prices. No, the president should not be involved in foreign governments dumping products in the United States, which is exactly what he has rallied against, by the way, for the last half century.
0: Yeah,
1: he has rallied against doing any government doing something like that. And then when he does something that I agree with, which is have a totally reasonable position on the data centers, the populist in his party are already so, you know, hyped up about, you know, just because of the emotion of AI, where he's not winning that in his own party.
0: Mm-hmm.
1: He's winning it with conservatives because he has the right there economically. He's got the absolute right opinion on that one, but he can't win that one because the party has become so populist and so reactionary and so drama laden. AI, data centers, no way, they destroy everything. That portion of the populist party or the populist exists in the Republican Party. And so when he does something right, it goes against the populist, which he has helped create.
0: Yeah, I mean, it's hard to know where the party is as a whole right now.
1: I know, it's just...
0: You know, I think that's why they don't want to participate in the, whatever you're going to call it, the midterm convention, the rally, whatever it's going to be next week, right here in our backyard. And that's, you know, that's the thing is that, you know, you come off your 5-week home break, right? In the House, you come off, you're in your district, you're also taking vacation. And then they come back and then Johnson announces they're going to actually spend more time back in their district between now and the election, between now and November, which you would want to do, but they really need to do. It actually is imperative that they get some more campaigning done locally in those House districts.
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15: Here's a look at your forecast. An extreme heat warning continues until 8 p.m. Saturday night. Lulz of Alafra on 75, overnight under clear skies. Bright sunshine expected Friday, high temperatures reach up to 97. Lulz of Alafra on 75, Friday night, mainly clear. Mainly sunny skies and dry, Saturday and Sunday, upper 90s, Saturday, mid-90s, by Sunday. I'm staff meteorologist Laura Lockwood. Currently, 79.
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0: Kathleen. I'm Gary McNamara. All right, the Republicans and Democrats here. Here we come. This is really election season coming up. More in just a minute.
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0: All right, so here we go. Election season. What'd you tell me? Four more days?
1: So they have a 3-day weekend this weekend, right? So after today, they're off for Labor Day. They come back. They'll have four more days in session. September 17th. Until the election is all, they're going to be out. They're going to be gone. They're going to be basically back in their home districts. And I would think, there was the story the other day. They were eager to, and this is before Johnson announced this new schedule. I know Politico had a version of it. I think the Wall Street Journal was one. Maybe it was Fox News, but I have to go back and find it. But they were eager to campaign basically as a party, right? Coming back off the 5-week break, which is a mix of vacation. It's a mix of, I don't know how many meetings. We don't see every individual story that comes out of a district meeting, a home meeting with, constituents and everything else. But that's basically what August is usually carved out for. You go back home and you campaign that way, but this is going to be more of a direct campaign. Get out there, less of a district type of meeting. They will be stumping, but you're going to, instead of opening up questions to all of your constituents like you would do in August,
0: you'll be campaigning.
1: You're going to be campaigning with only friendly audiences in front of you, and the whole thing is going to be stumping the way that you should be doing.
0: Well, and local TV cameras is what
1: and,
0: you
1: and,
0: want.
1: And yeah. a lot of local coverage, but.
0: Right.
1: But a friendly audience in front of you and not so many of the questions that come up, unless it's the liberal activist media asking those questions. But you're going to have, so September 17th, basically until Election Day, is going to be all campaigning.
0: But what you've got right now and everything that we just mentioned, the president going to, European countries and other countries to dump beef into the United States below market prices, even if it's for 90 days, are like, well, it kills us. The same thing with oil, even though that's going to be years from now, what he is promoting is the dumping of oil from foreign sources into the United States below market prices. What kind of a deal do you make, number one, Venezuela, to get them to do that? What's the deal? What do they get on the other end?
1: Right.
0: But the fact is, that is exactly what he has been against for the last half century in politics.
1: Right.
0: He and the Republicans are panicking over prices. It's very frustrating for us here on this show.
1: Yeah.
0: Because we said it before the president took over when he was talking about tariffing everything and then did it, nearly tanked the bond market back in, April of 25?
1: Yes.
0: Yeah.
1: Yeah.
0: And they had to back off on it severely. Then when they backed off on 200 products last year, we said, well, when don't say foreign manufacturers are going to pay for it. The vast majority paid for by American companies, but the vast majority by the American consumer. Don't do that. Do not tell the American public something that isn't true on economics.
1: Right. Right.
0: Don't do that as a Republican. Democrats did that. We got flack from our own audience for that.
1: Yep.
0: And we said prices matter. Learn what sunk Biden And now the panic is there full bore. This is Fox News, as we know, the biggest conservative/Republican network out there. Here's some of the things going on there over the last couple of days. Here we go.
2: All right. Welcome all. Jillian, thoughts about what you heard from the vice president today and where this is headed?
3: Well, it was notable that he told reporters in that briefing that he doesn't know when gas prices are going to come back down to $3 a gallon. He then went on to say that prices could actually be a lot higher than they are right now if the Trump administration weren't handling things in the Middle East so well at this moment. So essentially sending this message that Americans should be thankful gas prices aren't higher.
2: That's a tough sell on a bumper sticker ahead of the midterms.
3: And it also occurred to me listening to the vice president today that that's the same message, failing message, that President Biden rolled out on the campaign trail, you know, telling Americans, telling voters that things aren't as bad as they seem. They're not as bad as they think they are. Is something politically that's not winning strategy is probably going to backfire.
2: Yeah.
0: Then continuing more programming on Fox News the last 48 hours. Here we go.
4: It's not just the price of beef. It feels like groceries are very high. And maybe to David's point, maybe they aren't as high, but we feel they're high. So I guess maybe that's all that matters. What's your take on what the president's trying to do to get those prices under control?
5: Well, I think he's trying to achieve a very delicate balance here. And it is particularly difficult, especially what we heard from the American Farm Bureau Federation, National Cattlemen's Beef Association, United States Cattlemen's Association. I heard from the Missouri Farm Bureau. They reached out to me today. The message is all very much the same. They appreciate the president and what he's trying to do. However, they are very concerned about what this will do to their industry, the American industry, in the long run, especially when they're still trying to build up their herds right now, especially considering the impact that the drought has had.
4: A lot of things there. I would just say, listen, I understand the president's in a difficult spot because there's a lot of pressure on him to lower those prices, and those prices on beef are certainly high. I would say this, if you're going to import a bunch of cheap foreign beef, at least allow our ranchers the dignity to be able to differentiate their product, and that's mandatory country of origin labeling. I believe this president, with the power and influence that he has, he can make this a point, and it won't just be for right now, it'll be forever. Give our ranchers the opportunity to differentiate what I believe is a superior product. That would go a long way, and then they'll be a little bit more forgiving when you have to do things like this to temporarily, hopefully, bring down the price, but give them that mandatory country of origin labeling so we know where our food is coming from.
0: That's not going to change anything.
1: No, it's not going to change anything.
0: I mean, that's wishful, you know, thinking. But again, the message, it's the messaging. Number one, prices are high.
1: Yeah.
0: Doesn't matter whether they're not as high. If you're trying to say, well, they could be higher, you're not going to win that. That's from Fox News. That's not from MS Now.
1: Right.
0: We have warned. And by the way, this isn't just the president of the Republican Party. Or excuse me, the members of Congress. These are the Republican voters who went along with all of this. And the and the members of Congress who sat there and went, well, we're just going to ignore economics or pretend it doesn't exist. We're going to pretend that there aren't consequences. We're not going to talk about the consequences until it's too late, when we can't do anything about the consequences except reverse the policy that we have told our own party absolutely works, and this is how it works. And then you go to a process of the most expensive things, beef and oil.
1: Food. Yeah.
0: Food and fuel. And then say the goal is to get other countries to dump, to get them agree to dump their product below market price into the United States to lower prices, and we know it's going to hurt these industries. You can't sell that.
1: No. No, you cannot.
0: No. And we are frustrated here on the show because for the last, always, we have said prices matter. And what the Republicans did with the administration, they lied to the American public for such a long time and said foreign manufacturers pay the tariffs, and they don't. So it doesn't matter whether people even think, well, some targeted tariffs are correct, because we believe they are. It's the fact that when you lie to the American people about economics, there's going to be a price to pay down the road, and now you've got the president's panicking, the Republicans are panicking, and don't tell me the president's not panicking. He's now going against everything that he ever believed by saying, let's get foreign I'm going to make an agreement. It's not that somebody is dumping it on their own. The president made a deal to dump those products into the United States.
1: Well,
0: and I mean, oil's not going to happen for years,
1: right?
0: But it's the messaging that you're sending.
1: Well, this is, again, that goes further than the 200-plus food tariff exemptions that were announced last December, much further, because it counters the entire mission statement that you began on. We go back to the first term and steel tariffs. They're dumping steel. Well, now you're making dumps happen on other products.
0: You've made the deal.
1: Yeah.
0: You've authorized the dumping of foreign. It's not that they were dumping it and you're against it.
1: You're doing it.
0: You're effectively doing
1: it if you did the deal.
0: You control
1: that. It's yours.
0: Mind-boggling.
1: And this is, I don't know. Look, there's no doubt in my mind that Speaker Johnson and the president are greatly worried about the House. Saw an article about Tallarico and Paxton. And believe the polls, don't believe the polls, I can't tell you. But you have conservatives, National Review, a couple of the people over at National Review writing about Paxton and the fact that, all right, look, he's a weak candidate. He's not answering questions. He's not as excited. Doesn't seem to be excited in this campaign.
0: When I see him speak, doesn't he seem like he's bored?
1: That's kind of the message that they're conveying at National Review. There were a couple of articles on it, two or three in the last week or so. And then they point to John Cornyn and say, it's basically Cornyn 2.0 when it comes to campaigning. He's too quiet. He's not responding. He's not responsive. If Tallarico beats Paxton, whoa. I mean, I don't believe the polls are now, who was it? It was one of the liberal media groups that put Texas as a toss-up state in that for that race. Right. The polls, they don't mean anything to me, but I'll tell you what means something to me. And that is the idea of campaigning like you're 80 points behind. People want to see you out there with the same excitement that got Paxton the win at the midterm.
0: It doesn't matter whether you believe the public polls. It's whether the Republicans believe their internal polls.
1: And
0: the Republicans believe their internal polls right now.
1: And they believe
0: they're in trouble.
1: One of the articles that National Review was talking about, there's money that they really want Trump to spend, that he could spend in the state of Texas on that race, hasn't been done yet.
0: Yeah, I read that.
1: And if you don't have the confidence, you don't spend that money. So if Trump doesn't have the confidence, there's a problem.
0: We are Red Eye Radio.
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0: We are Red Eye Radio. He's Eric Cronin. I'm Gary McNamara.
1: So one thing that everybody went yesterday, what the? Maria Bartiromo, mm-hmm. gone from Fox Business.
2: Yeah.
1: Mike Huckabee wrote, I just saw this, that she's left Fox Business and Fox News. So sad to hear. The smartest, hardest working journalist and absolutely class act. It was an honor to work with him slash her and later to be a guest on the show. Always worth watching. I mean, it was absolutely, but what? She doesn't have, she doesn't have pronouns. When did she have pronouns like that?
2: Well, and when she had both pronouns.
1: Yes, him, her, and it was, and finally Huckabee responded like hours later. It was like,
2: oh my
1: sorry,
2: gosh.
1: I mean, it was a typo. It was a typo. Gosh. I wasn't paying attention. I was not using pronouns. It was a typo. But for a while there, and I was, it had to be a good hour, I'm looking at these comments going, it's got to be a typo.
2: Yeah.
1: It has to be a
2: typo. Yeah, something weird.
1: And it was. Yeah.

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6: NBC News Radio, I'm Tammy Trujillo. The jury in the Lindsey Clancy triple murder case will return to deliberate in the morning. The judge dismissed the jury after an eventful day that saw him clarify the definition of reasonable doubt. Afterward, Clancy's lawyer claimed the issue surrounds one single juror.
7: Basically, that there's a person who has doubt but will not listen to the judge's instruction.
6: He pushed to have that juror dismissed, but the judge refused. Clancy admits to killing her three children in 2023 but pleaded not guilty by reason of insanity. Her attorneys say she had a postpartum psychotic break. Americans are hitting the road to get to their Labor Day holiday weekend destinations. At the same time, AAA says gas prices are going up. The national average for a gallon of regular is $4.14. That's up

0: 5 cents compared to a week ago. The cheapest gas is in Indiana at $3.44 a gallon. Drivers in California are paying the highest in the country at $5.78 a gallon. According to AAA, the most popular destinations this year include Seattle, Orlando, Florida, Boston, Denver, and New York City. Alaska cruises and national park vacations have also seen strong demand. President Trump says the U.S. has virtually unlimited amounts of mid- to high-grade munitions. He's pushing back on reports the Pentagon has depleted its stockpiles in the Iran war. Trump called journalists who report on shortages treasonous on Truth Social. He claimed the U.S. is producing munitions at levels never seen before. This as the war has entered its seventh month with no sign yet of a lasting peace deal. Spider-Man Brand New Day is expected to top the box office for a sixth straight time. The fourth installment in the Tom Holland-led franchise is projected to make between $13 and $18 million this weekend. Christopher Nolan's The Odyssey is likely to take second place with $7 to $10 million in its eighth week in theaters. New this week is the action crime thriller By Any Means. It's looking to make between $5 and $7 million in its debut. 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
0: The House of Representatives has passed legislation to crack down on universities that boycott Israel. Mark Mayfield has that story.
3: On Thursday, the House voted 237 to 169 to approve the Protect Economic and Academic Freedom Act. The legislation blocks federal aid to universities that engage in boycotts of Israel. The vote was mostly along party lines, with two Republicans voting no and 33 Democrats voting yes. It now heads to the Senate for consideration. I'm Mark Mayfield.
0: A senior civilian official for the Army has been promoted to acting U.S. Army Secretary. President Trump said on social media Thursday he was appointing Adam Tell to that position. Tell's the Assistant Secretary of the Army for Civil Works. He'll be taking over for Dan Driscoll, who turned in his resignation on Monday after some reported friction with Secretary of War Pete Hegseth. Hegseth congratulated Tell and called him a great patriot. He'll be an immediate asset to the U.S. Army. Two paintings stolen from New York City galleries in 1978 have been returned to their rightful owners. Jonathan O'Halloran reports.
4: The two paintings by 19th century artist Eastman Johnson were stolen from the Herschel and Adler and Kenneth Lux galleries nearly 50 years ago. An art dealer had spotted the paintings at a Long Island collector's estate sale and realized they had been stolen. An auction house worked with the man and helped track down the original owners. The two paintings are valued at about $200,000. In New York, I'm Jonathan O'Halloran.
0: The chase is on. The NASCAR Cup Series postseason kicks off with the Cookout Southern 500 on Sunday from Darlington Raceway. Denny Hamlin, Ryan Blaney, and Tyler Reddick are among 16 drivers vying for the championship. Ryan Preece stole the last spot following his victory at Daytona last weekend. Kyle Larson hopes to defend his title after winning it all last year. A total of 10 races will determine the champ. Tammy Trujillo, NBC News Radio.
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0: Now, it's Red Eye Radio. Gary McNamara and Eric Harley talk about everything from politics to social issues and news of the day. Whether you're up late or you're just starting your day, welcome to the show. From the Relief Factor Studios, this is Red Eye Radio.
1: All across America, we are Red Eye Radio. He is Eric Harley and I'm Gary McNamara. Welcome and good morning.
2: Hi.
1: Wow, talking about, we did mention Maria Bartiromo and the fact that she's gone from Fox News. And, you know, the stories that are out there, all source stories.
2: Yeah.
1: And right. And both sides are really reporting it. You see even, Republican influencers, saying that she wanted to talk about when the president spoke, what was it, in late July, and talked about the Chinese interfering in the elections.
2: Right, right.
1: And we had said, you need to explain it. It really never did. Never went into specific details. Never got any.
2: Right, right.
1: And the story is apparently she wanted to cover it, or maybe the producer wanted to cover it. I don't know what, we don't know the specifics of it. And, Fox told her, no, you're not. Now, I don't know what the story was about. What she was going to do on the story. We have no idea. The problem is, because, you and I were, the first thing I thought of, because we think of the business side of it first, and we're like, oh, okay, she was let go. She just signed a contract last year. They all signed guaranteed contracts.
2: Yeah, right.
1: At that level, you sign a guaranteed contract.
2: Right.
1: So nobody's going to let you go unless it's for cause.
2: Right.
1: And, to sit there and say, I think I want to cover this story, and you say no, you say, well, editorial control of my show.
2: Yeah.
1: That's you can't fire me for cause on that. Apparently, everyone's reporting this. Mm-hmm. Again, if it's true, that would be the cause if it's true. And we have not heard from her side yet on it. And that is she shared a text with the White House. An internal text with the White House.
2: Yeah.
1: That'll get you fired from any media organization.
2: Yeah. If you share anything internal.
1: Yes.
2: Technically with anyone outside your organization.
1: Yeah.
2: Most organizations have a very clear rules about that.
1: Yeah.
2: If you're talking about an internal memo. If it's something that hasn't been shared publicly, because they are a publicly traded company, about the company, if it's an internal memo not shared with the public, that could be cause.
1: Yeah, and if that's what it is, that would be the official reason. If that's true, that would be the official reason for being fired. I tell you though, that's, and that was the first thing Eric and I thought of the business thing. We thought, well, they all got guaranteed contracts.
2: Yeah.
1: This sounds like she got fired for cause. What would the cause be? It would have to be. And then that part of it came out because we're like, well, I don't understand the debate. If you're having a debate about what you're going to talk about with the producers and management, if they fire you, they got to pay you for the rest of the contract. Nobody really wants to do that.
2: Right.
1: And so I will say one thing though, because it's the first, I am so glad I'm in this side of the business. This is one of the reasons that Eric and I would never want to do TV.
2: Mm-hmm.
1: The fact that you've got to run it up and down the line, anything that you talk about.
2: Yeah. Well, and if they have their own agenda, and it's like, okay, you can't step outside the agenda in any way, and we need you to basically

0: you follow the formula, I couldn't do it.
1: Right.
0: There's no way to do that, because if I can't do it with conviction on every level, I can't perform for the company. It wouldn't serve either of us.
1: And one of the reasons I never want to do television is the fact is you have producers that actually produce the show and tell you have discussions. Well, we believe this is going to be the story of the day, and what you believe the story of the day should be is not what the producers might want it to be, and they get to make the call on it as to even the order in which you're going to cover stuff.
0: Right.
1: I couldn't do that, and that's why I've said it many, many times before. When you think about it, and I've had individual owners and major corporations that own the real estate of shows that I've done, and you really think about now. Take me the complete context. You really wonder about the sanity of any management I've ever worked for that would say, "Hey, you're Gary McNamara. Yeah, we want you to go on the air and say whatever you want, and we'll pay you for it. And we believe that we can get sponsors to sell it." Really? Are you out of your mind?
0: Are you drunk?
1: Are you drunk?
0: Should I come back when you slept it off?
1: You sobered up. And so we've always taken the trust that they have in us, every management that I've ever worked for. And I have extreme amount of gratitude for that, but there's an extreme amount of responsibility that's involved in it. You have to know that your opinions, and I'm not saying this is the case at all for Maria at all, but Fox has dealt with this. What was it? What did the election 2020 cost them? $250 million?
0: It was more than that.
1: What was it?
0: It was 700 and something.
1: Yeah. Almost $1 billion. And we said it at that time. You know, you can sit there and you can go, the president, whoever the president may be at this time, I'm not attacking Trump. You can go, the president's an idiot. He's a jerk. You can do that. But you can't say that a company broke the law unless you've got the evidence that they broke the law.
0: Right.
1: I'm just using that as a generic thing, as a company that they did this and they did that and they did this and they did that.
0: With Dominion alone, it was $787 million.
1: Yeah. So close to $1 billion. Well, you do that, you lose that. Whatever the reason, you have a justifiably paranoid management at that point.
0: Well, and that's it, because if the approach is going to be, well, we're going to do this story, then the concern has to be from management after, you know, still licking their wounds, their $787 million wounds. Are you going to name names? If you're going to name names, that's where you get into a tremendous liability area. And it would be different if, like, another news group did a story.
1: Yeah, exactly.
0: You know? Or if there were some kind of settlement or case that the American government brought officially against actors in another nation or whatever. And that then you could cite what was filed and you could go on that. If you're citing names, companies, quite frankly, other nations. I mean, because I would think to get any credibility, if you're going to say, all right, this is what happened, you're probably going to include organizations other than just the government of China.
1: Well, I mean,
0: I think it's safe to say we know China and other nations interfere with elections all the time. That's not something that's something that we interfere in other elections outside the U.S. We put propaganda out, if you want to call that interference. We put propaganda of our own out in other nations during their election.

0: She had to go on and apologize and say, we have no evidence that that's true after that report was done.
1: Right. Right.
0: And so when you have to do, when you have to apologize, and again, you can have a guest on, but the fact is at that point, you've got to address that guest and go, whoa, whoa, you just made an allegation there. What are you talking about?
1: Right.
0: Where's your evidence that this is actually true? Because I haven't heard of this.
1: Right.
0: And, you know, I'm not going to let you come on the show and say something that I don't have direct evidence is true.
1: Exactly.
0: Now, and so you've got to defend, you know, do I have the facts or do I not have the facts? Now, I didn't hear that interview that she did, you know, well, with him. But in my, what is it now? October 1st? 37 years? 37 years of talk radio. And then being a manager, even over a talk show for longer, so it's not over, you know, I was the station manager over elsewhere talk shows other people were doing. Never had, in 40 years, never had to apologize once for anything that was said because I thought it would get us, you know, a defamation of character lawsuit. Ever. Not
1: right.
0: once.
1: Right.
0: Not even close.
1: Right.
0: Not even somebody inquiring or saying something, well, I'm going to get you for that or whatever, because there was never, I reported and talked about, and so do you, what the news is. Mm-hmm. We talk about what the news is already out there, and even if there's a source story thing, we'll tell you, we're suspicious of that one. Just like we did with, you know, Maria here, we're like, this is what's being reported. You know, if it ends up being the truth, this would be, you know, that would be justifiable. This wouldn't be. Here's maybe the possibilities.
1: Right.
0: These are the media outlets that are reporting this from source stories. We don't have a lot of confidence in source stories because they've been wrong so many times. Has she responded to it? No. Has Fox responded to it? No. Will there be more stories coming out? Yes. Are both sides reporting this story? Well, it's more from the liberal side, but you do have especially influencers that are conservative influencers on X that are reporting it.
1: Yeah, right. You know? Right.
0: And they're angry about it. They may have two different opinions on it. The left may be going, see, she screwed up. And the right's going, can you believe they fired her for that?
1: Mm.
0: But the fact is both are reporting basically the same story.
1: Right.
0: And that's the difference. I don't need to break news. I don't need to break news that I don't know whether it's true or not. I don't need to. Why would I do that? To me, it's useless to do something like that to give you an idea of what's going on in the media. Oh, yeah. And people are smart enough to go, okay, you guys aren't saying she did this or did that. You're just saying these are what other sources are saying, other news sources are saying, and you're questioning whether it's true or not. You're safe there legally at that point. Plus, it's the right thing to do morally.
1: Well, I would want to get it right for the sake of getting it right.
0: Yeah.
1: I want to be accurate, and I don't want to get burned by a source. I don't want to get burned by a guest. Because it all falls on me, ultimately.
0: Yeah.
1: And that's, again, we talked about Brett Baer. And he had a breaking story one night. Said his sources tell him that Hillary is going to be indicted on the whole email thing.
0: That was 2016, right?
1: Yeah. And it turned out not to be true.
0: And we remember what we said?
1: He got burned by his sources.
0: We said
1: that night, you better be right.
0: You better be right on that, because otherwise
1: that's a big burn. Because if you get burned, he got burned by his sources.
0: Yep.
1: But it falls on him.
0: Yeah.
1: If you trust the source and go on, that's yours. You touched it. You own it. And if you're not, again, this is why, and you can talk about playing it safe or doing this. If you want to be an investigative reporter, go be an investigative reporter, and good luck, because there's a ton of liability, especially in today's world, that comes with that. There is a very, in fact, I think a very good reason to have we should have more investigative reporters.
0: Mm-hmm.
1: But you have to be careful in how you phrase it. Here's what I found. Here's what I found. Here's what I have. Here's evidence. I think Catherine Herridge is one of those who breaks down things. She looks at things. She prints everything off. She circles things, highlights things. I mean, she goes through it with a fine-tooth comb and has a very good I believe.

0: business practice in that way. And that's something you have to do. Approach it carefully and always be on sure footing. Otherwise, you stand the very real risk of getting burned and losing a career, maybe. So,
1: or $1 billion.
0: Yeah. You know, if your company has to pay $787 million for that, oof.
1: We are Red Eye Radio.
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1: Okay.
0: Enes Kanter-Freedom said he's going to sue in federal court.
1: Oh?
0: He just filed a federal complaint. I'm taking legal action over my ejection from the Chicago Sky game while peacefully exercising my First Amendment rights.
1: All right.
0: My T-shirt did what the whole WNBA apparently could not do. Define a woman, no threats, no violence, just biology. And somehow that required a security escort. You know, the thing is, you really don't have, when you're in a private thing like situation like that, You probably don't have First Amendment rights like you would in a protest somewhere.
1: Right.
0: When you're particularly, you know, you're at a game, whatever. But the fact is, she came after him. She pointed at him. He simply responded. He did not start that, from what I can see. Remember, the player scored the basket?
1: Yep.
0: She turned at him.
1: Yep.
0: And was screaming at him, and he was put his hands up like what? It'd be interesting to see what happens here. You know, I think the settlement should be
1: what?
0: The settlement should be nobody admits fault, but they settle, and he becomes a member of the Chicago Sky.
1: Oh, I think that should be the settlement. That should be the settlement.
0: And he should say, I'm doing this, I'm going to play for the Chicago Sky, and I'm doing this in memory of the late Gloria Steinem.
1: Oh, please.
0: It's what she would have wanted for women's rights. Please. A man playing a woman's...
1: Please, please, somebody, please, just make that happen. Please make that happen. Please. I'm begging you. Yeah. I'd love to see that happen.
0: The best thing is, both of them, Kanter-Freedom and also Royce White, They're not stopping. They're not wimping out. They keep taking it more forward, which I knew they were going to do, because you have to do that.
1: Yeah.
0: Because you have to force them. You have to force them to defend what they believe, or at least explain what they believe.
1: Yep.
0: They believe they can debate without explaining what they believe. Can't do that.
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4: Here's a look at your forecast. An extreme heat warning continues until 8 p.m. tomorrow night. Lows level off around 75, overnight under clear skies. Bright sunshine expected Friday. High temperatures reach up to 97. Lows level off around 75, Friday night, mainly clear skies. Mainly clear skies and dry, Saturday and Sunday, upper 90s, Saturday, mid-90s, by Sunday. I'm staff meteorologist Laura Lockwood. Right now, it's 77 degrees.
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13: By the way, we are out next week. Our friend Dan Mandis will be here keeping you company, keeping you updated on everything, and controlling the conversation and all the greatness that comes out of Dan Mandis when he's here. Our fans, our friends, our listeners, our family, pretty much everybody loves Dan. And we thank him. We love Dan. And he's a Marconi Award winner for a reason. And he's going to be here. Again, we think the company has something on him. That's why he's forced to do the show while we're gone. But we're honored to have him here nonetheless. So we'll be back Sunday night, a week from Sunday night, which is the morning of Monday the 14th, halfway through September, about, what, roughly seven weeks from the election. 7 weeks and a day, I think, from the election. Oof. Wow. That's going to be crazy.
12: I know.
13: Yeah.
12: Will be interesting to see what happens.
13: Mm-hmm.
12: All right, we got to clean the desk then.
13: We do.
12: All right, here's a story. The California arm of the Communist Party has officially endorsed the California billionaires tax. Like, that's a surprise.
13: Yeah.
12: Is that news? Is that even news?
13: No.
12: That's not even...
13: No.
12: They officially threw their support behind the Proposition 40 on Thursday, urging voters to support a one-time 5% tax on the state's roughly 200 billionaires. It's up to all of us, the 99%, to turn out with a massive vote and show these billionaires that it's time for them to pay their fair share, the group wrote on its website. See, this is another thing, though. We've had a discussion this week that liberals never have to explain anything.
13: Mm-hmm.
12: What is a fair share?
13: Right.
12: Now, I've been asking that for 37 years as a radio talk show host.
13: Yeah.
12: Well, 37 years as of first week of October.
13: Mm-hmm.
12: Nobody's ever answered that on the left, ever. Not once. Not to me, not on any show I've ever watched. Not on any news show, not on Fox, not on CNN, not on MS Now, nowhere, not on PBS. No Democrat has ever answered the question, what's a fair share? Ever.
13: They can't define fair.
12: They can't define fair. No, they can't. Which they don't want to define fair. It's whatever they want now.
13: Yeah.
12: Yep. Oh, wow. I love this. I love this, and I think all liberal states should enact statewide health care that they are willing to pay for. They should all have billionaires' taxes. They should have millionaires' taxes. Keep taxing the people more. Tax the people like Norway does.
13: Uh-huh.
12: Because it's what you say you want, so do it.
13: Yeah.
12: As we have stated before, that California, Colorado, and Vermont had the opportunity to get a statewide health care where the state pays for everything. Every single one of them did not do it. Why? Because they didn't want to pay for it.
13: Right.
12: It's that simple. They want to borrow money from future generations, from people that are not born yet, to pay for what they want today. Liberalism is selfishness. It's selfishness. It's entitlement. We won't be here for 9/11. We won't get back till after.
13: Right.
12: I was reading Peggy Noonan's thing about 25 years of thinking about 9/11.
13: Mm-hmm.
12: And she has the quote there. I think it was one of the rescue workers. The 3,000 were dead. They were exploded into the air. They became a cloud. We breathed them in.
13: Mm.
12: Whoa.
13: Yeah.
12: A significant portion of the nation has not only, you know, remember, never forget.
13: Mm-hmm. Ah!
12: It's not never forget. It's let's take the side of the ideology that attacked us.
13: Oh, yeah. Look, you've
12: got... And ground zero for that mindset is ground zero.
13: Yeah. It really is. Mayor Mom Donnie.
12: Yep. It's unbelievable.
13: I can't say full circle because we were never there, but certainly we're not where we were in 2001 in the days following 9/11. And he won with no problem.
14: No, no problem at all.
13: The information was there for the voter. The New York City voter. And he won with no problem. And nobody cares. In fact, it's what they wanted. It's what they voted for as a city. It's what the majority of voters wanted. Someone who's elbow to elbow with the radicals. And politically is a radical.
12: I've seen this over the last couple of weeks, and I do like the fact that you have more Republicans now coming out and saying, oh, okay, maybe we shouldn't just have been so reactionary to data centers.
13: Mm.
12: That, yeah, maybe the hype, and you hear the thing out there that it's the Chinese are throwing out tons of propaganda for us not to build AI centers.
13: Oh, yeah, yeah, yeah. No, they don't want that progress happening at all.
12: But the editorial board of the Wall Street Journal brought up a great question. It's a question, it's a question to a statement that has been put out there that AI is going to destroy all the jobs.
13: Right.
12: You know, we've been dealing with that in our modern society, really since the creation of the Industrial Revolution,
13: mm-hmm.
12: really from the mid-1800s when I was, 10 or 11, because I remember
13: horse
12: that so well.
13: Horse
12: and buggy. But right. Really, when you had the movement, I wonder how many people even know. I mean, probably it used to be 97-98% of the population worked on farms.
13: Yeah.
12: And it completely reversed over 100 or so years. Complete. So there was massive job movement at that time. Technology will, without question, cause the jobs to change. But what we have seen from all the technological advancements that have happened, all of it, we've created way more jobs.
13: Yeah, right.
12: But the mindset, the popular mindset has always been technology will destroy jobs. And we see it with AI, that it's going to move jobs. It will destroy jobs, but it will create more. Creative destruction, if you want to call it, in the free market capitalist system, which is technology comes, some jobs go away, but a bunch of new jobs are created.
13: Right.
12: And Wall Street Journal editorial board, the data center dividend for workers. The Bureau of Labor Statistics last week published industry-level data on state and county employment and wages through March of this year. We compared growth in Loudoun County, Virginia, known as the Data Center Alley, with other Washington, D.C. suburbs since early 2020 before the pandemic. The disparities are striking. Loudoun has long been a hub for data center development because of its easy zoning, relatively low-cost energy, and geographical proximity to the telecom network exchanges. It is an ex-urban county with more land for growth than older suburbs closer to D.C., but it's also embraced growth, unlike the older suburbs. Construction growth has accelerated amid the AI boom, with permitted data center space increasing by some 150% between 2020 and 2025. Jobs have followed. Most counties surrounding the capital have experienced little job growth since the pandemic. Loudoun County, the exception, with employment surging 17.4% since 2020.
13: Mm.
12: Jobs increased by 1% or less in Fairfax County, Virginia. Prince George's County, Maryland, Virginia's Arlington County, negative 7.3%. And Maryland's Montgomery County shed jobs at a 5.6% rate. Construction jobs increased 63% in Loudoun, far more than Fairfax, 6.3%, Arlington, 8.2%, Prince George's, 8.3%, Montgomery, 12.8% decline. Job growth from data center construction also appears to have a positive spillover labor effect in other industries. Employment in leisure and hospitality increased 6.8% in Loudoun, while declining in other D.C. suburbs since early 2020. It's not an isolated example. Meta's massive data center property.

0: Project in Richland Parish in Louisiana is helping revive the poor rural farming community. Since the first quarter of last year, private employment in Richland has grown 41%. Average weekly wages have shot up 61%. Neighboring parishes have experienced little or no growth. In a single year, Richland's construction workforce has risen more than the tenfold, with average weekly wages up 182%. That amounts to an annual $86,000 pay increase for construction workers. Employment in leisure and hospitality has increased 21.5%, with average weekly wages in the industry soaring 34%. While building data centers will not provide lifetime employment, many workers will be needed to run and maintain them, as well as the plants that power them. Politicians in both parties fret that AI will increase the concentration of wealth and leave rural communities behind. Folks in Richland who are prospering probably don't see it that way. But the real thing is the productivity and efficiency that you get from that, which will increase profits, which means when there's increased profits, there's more capital to invest in all other industries.
1: Right. Yeah.
0: And all of the startups and venture capitalists and everything else.
1: Yep.
0: That's where the true long-term growth will be. It's always happened that way. Always.
1: Mm-hmm.
0: And yet the mindset of the American people is it will not. You and I remember Obama. Well, we're losing all the jobs. Why are we losing the jobs? ATMs. Mr. Genius, the smartest president we ever had. Democrats still look back at Obama and say he was the guy.
1: He didn't even say something like computers or automation. It was a weird, he chose the weirdest, most archaic form of automation.
0: Exactly. Which, by the way,
1: like we want to go back to a whole row of bank tellers being, you know, at the bank
0: and
1: in the window.
0: I had one of the first ATM cards that was, you know, that was really produced in 1974.
1: Yeah. Yeah.
0: And Obama just a few years ago, ATMs are taking all the jobs away.
1: You know, the problem.
0: God. And people thought he was Democrats. He's so smart. He's such a smart man. He was an idiot.
1: You know, the problem is his video killed the radio star. That's the problem, which, by the way, isn't true, because all the, well, at least surviving MTV VJs are now doing radio.
0: Radio, all doing radio.
1: True story.
0: Yeah, you're right.
1: They're all doing satellite radio. I'm sorry. Video killed, huh? MTV? Where? What is MTV?
0: Huh? I will say I did see a video a couple weeks ago on YouTube. I'm like, who's this old lady talking about music? Hi, I'm Nina Blackwood. I'm like, oh my gosh.
1: Oh, no. My wife just mentioned her the other day. She goes, wow, her voice is deep. I said, it's deeper than mine.
0: I know.
1: I did that the other day. I was like, who's this old lady singing? Steven Tyler.
0: We are Red Eye Radio.
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0: coming to you. He's Eric Carlin. I'm Gary McNamara. Just going through the Babylon Bee and looking at headlines on, mail-in ballots and all that. You know, yeah. Trump wants to go to the Supreme Court, deal with this.
1: Right.
0: Supreme Court rules Democrats must steal elections in person. And
1: that's actually accurate. Quit doing real news, Babylon Bee.
0: And the other one I love is progressive church to allow mail-in attendance.
1: Wow.
0: When you think about it now,
1: yeah,
0: the whole liberal thing, you know, basically, you know, work. I want to mail it in.
1: No, seriously.
0: You know, I don't have to go into work. I'm going to mail it in.
1: Why I have my opinions. I don't want to have to answer questions. I don't want to have to go to work. I want to work remotely. When I get on a plane, I want to wear my pajamas. I mean, it's just... It goes on and on and on.

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6: NBC News Radio, I'm Tammy Trujillo. A senior civilian official for the Army is being promoted to acting U.S. Army Secretary. President Trump said on social media Thursday he was appointing Adam Tell to the position. Tell is the Assistant Secretary of the Army for Civil Works. He'll take over for Dan Driscoll, who turned in his resignation on Monday after some repeated friction with Secretary of War Pete Hegseth. The jury in Massachusetts in the Lindsey Clancy triple murder trial will be back in the morning for another round of deliberations. The judge dismissed the panel Thursday after an eventful day that saw him clarify for the jury the definition of reasonable doubt. Clancy's lawyer claims the issue surrounds a single juror.
7: Basically, that there's a person who has doubt but will not listen to the judge's instruction.
6: He pushed to have the juror dismissed, but the judge refused. Clancy's admitted to killing her three children in 2023 but pleaded not guilty by reason of insanity. The House of Representatives has passed legislation to crack down on universities that boycott Israel. That story from Mark Mayfield.
8: On Thursday, the House voted 237 to 169 to approve the Protect Economic and Academic Freedom Act. The legislation blocks federal aid to universities that engage in boycotts of Israel. The vote was mostly along party lines, with two Republicans voting no and 33 Democrats voting yes. It now heads to the Senate for consideration. I'm Mark Mayfield.
6: California lawmakers are passing passing Leno's Law. The bipartisan bill aims to relieve more classic car owners from California's emission rules, which are the strictest in the nation. It's backed by comedian Jay Leno, who owns hundreds of classic cars and motorcycles stored at his garage in Burbank. The bill would exempt some cars made before the model year 1981 from the standard smog checks. The current rules generally require gas-powered vehicles from the model year 1976 and up to undergo a smog check every 2 years. 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
6: The Trump administration's asking the Supreme Court to withhold delivery of some mail ballots. Scott Carr has details.
10: The move escalates a legal fight just 2 months before the November midterm elections. It's an emergency appeal stemming from President Trump's executive order in March that gave federal agencies a larger role in running elections and mail-in voting. The Justice Department claims the new rules involve only modest envelope design and requirements regarding addressee information. Several voting rights groups and 23 Democratic-led states say the president and the Postal Service do not have the authority to decide which ballots should be delivered to voters. I'm Scott Carr.
6: Billionaire Leon Black did not show up Thursday before the House Oversight Committee investigating the Epstein files. Black works in private equity and was friends with Epstein. He's accused of bankrolling the convicted sex offender after he was sentenced to prison in 2008. Black's denied any wrongdoing, and he's filed suit against the Oversight Committee. Committee Chair James Comer says the committee's weighing whether to file contempt charges against Black. Horizon Organic Dairy is recalling more than 53,000 cases of its chocolate milk. That story from Monica Nelson.
11: According to the FDA, the company warns it could be spoiled. The recall comes after customers complained about packages appearing bloated and contents that the company warned may spoil early and have an unpleasant taste, odor, or texture. I'm Monica Nelson.
6: The chase is on. The NASCAR Cup Series postseason kicks off on Sunday with the Cookout Southern 500 at Darlington Raceway. Denny Hamlin, Ryan Blaney, and Tyler Reddick are among the 16 drivers vying for the championship. Ryan Preece earned the last spot following his victory at Daytona last weekend. Kyle Larson hopes to defend his title after winning it all last year. A total of 10 races will determine the champ. Tammy Trujillo, NBC News Radio.
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0: Now, it's Red Eye Radio. Gary McNamara and Eric Harley talk about everything from politics to social issues and news of the day. Whether you're up late or you're just starting your day, welcome to the show from the Relief Factor Studios. This is Red Eye Radio.
1: All across America, we are Red Eye Radio. He is Eric Harley and I'm Gary McNamara. Good morning. Welcome. I got like 5 drops of rain yesterday. I'm not kidding. Just 5 drops. That was it.
2: Yeah.
1: I was looking out the back door and I went, are those drops of rain hitting the pool surface? The moat surface?
2: Mm-hmm.
1: And I was like, wow. And I ran out to the front to see if it was, you know, sticking to the driveway. There was nothing. And I went back and it was gone. That's it. I mean, it didn't rain for more than 10 seconds.
2: Yeah.
1: and it really wasn't rain. So that doesn't count because it's not significant rainfall.
2: It doesn't get the pavement wet. There's no measured precipitation. I had the same event about 3 weeks ago on a Saturday night, just north of here on I-35 over the Lake Louisville Bridge southbound. 11:28 p.m. I looked down at my clock just to make sure I could make note of it. For about 10 to 12 seconds, good rain to the point that I had to turn on my windshield wipers. I was like, oh, man, I'm impressed. And then I got to the other side of the bridge. It was over. It was like, I mean, I don't know where it came from, too. I was like looking up at, you know, at the sky, and it didn't look like it was just a stray shower that hovered only like half of the bridge, basically. And that's the only rain I've experienced in a long time. It's been a while.
1: And then up in the Western New York, Southern America, I mean, Southern Ontario, I'm getting that mixed up, Southern Ontario region, they got pound. I mean, they got the rain that Western New York got last night. Mm-hmm. There are streets that I've never seen flooded before that looked like it had 2-3 feet of rain in Buffalo.
2: Yeah.
1: I mean, it was, rain, of a river going down the street.
2: Yeah.
1: Like,
2: yeah.
1: Whoa. And I actually, yesterday, when I woke up, because I knew they were really getting hit hard.
2: Right.
1: I don't know if you saw it, the one stadium, the concert stadium in Toronto.
2: Mm-hmm.
1: Was just devastated. The stands, I mean, it just, this, whatever hit that, I mean, they just said it was thunderstorms. I'm like, that's a pretty severe thunderstorm and winds if it did that. But around my, I saw my cousin who lives right around the corner from my dad's house. I saw that they had trees down, and I, you know, called my dad's house, you know, wanting to talk to my sister and brother, and nobody picked up. And I'm like, oh, no, what's going on? And it's like everyone I try contact, you know, 3 different phone numbers, texted them, nothing. I'm like, oh, no. And they were just, my brother was busy outside taking down a limb from from a tree that cracked and putting it in the back. But they were all right. But, man, they were getting pounded. I think it was record rainfall for parts of Western New York. I think it was near Batavia, New York, that they saw a tornado, but those really, they were getting the kind of storms that we get here.
2: Yeah.
1: You know, like in March or April or May. Yeah. Sometimes we get them in, you know,
2: sometimes in the fall occasionally. We've had a tornado. What was it? December 26th? Just east of here.
1: That was horrible.
2: One of my friends, his house was the only one standing on the entire street he lives on. And after that tornado, and I mean, virtually untouched except for his fence, and it was which was crazy. It shows you how unpredictable they are even when they touch the ground and you get the warning. I was reading about the Nepal floods and a story about a principal in Nepal who had 15 minutes to clear the school, and it was hundreds of students in that school, and he got them out of the way just in time.
1: Wow.
2: Yeah, that was caused by an earthquake that had thrown a large rock and a huge chunk of mud into a river.
1: A landslide.
2: And basically that landslide caused that river to swell and then just come through that village, and it was just devastating.
1: And that's why when you hear the left around the world saying this was climate change, it's a landslide.
2: It's which was triggered by an earthquake which are not rare in that region.
1: So. And there is no connecting the dots between an earthquake and climate change.
2: Well, you know, it's funny.

0: unless the molten rock has gone from, I don't even know how hot molten rock is, from 2,000 degrees to 2,010 degrees.
1: Yeah. You think about how mountains are formed, and, you know, the mountainous region around Nepal, including the highest mountain. And remember the earthquakes that have happened in recent years, have been a few, in fact, and have caused deaths on Mount Everest. And there was comments, the same thing. The response was, well, this is climate change. And it was like, actually, earthquakes are a regular occurrence in that part of the world. And what's unfortunate is, obviously, the building standards, because there is, you know, in Nepal especially, just not much of an economy. A lot of the economy, in fact, surrounds tourism and people that want to attempt to climb Everest. So there's just not the economy to build buildings that will withstand that kind of those kind of earthquakes.
0: Okay, I found it. Magma.
1: Mm-hmm. Magma!
0: Lava goes from 1,300 degrees up to 2,280 degrees Fahrenheit.
1: Yeah,
0: so
1: all right.
0: That's what...
1: Okay.
0: And there's different types of lava out there that is different type of... there's different types of magma.
1: Mm-hmm. Magma!
0: There you go. But hopefully, still a chance of getting some rain early this morning. I'm still hoping just give me a 15-minute big shower. That's all I want, and then I don't have to worry about the grass for another 2 weeks.
1: Off and on over the next couple of weeks, you see a few spots in the forecast where there's opportunity, but we'll see if it plays out.
0: Yeah, I think today may be 50 or 51 days for me without any any significant rain. I don't count the 5 drops yesterday.
1: Yeah,
0: that doesn't count, but. Not that we really want to get into a long discussion on Gloria Steinem, because I've covered it for the last, half century. Mm. But what I found really interesting, the first thing I thought of when I saw that Gloria Steinem had died was you can look at her and say she was a focal point, maybe the modern birth of liberal feminism. And then back in 2021, to me, she was the official death of liberal feminism when she came out. And it's interesting because I was reading AI today, and it said, well, she never specifically came out and said that biological men should not play sports against biological women, but she wanted the inclusion of transgender women in women's sports. Well, then she came out.
1: What she's saying.
0: I know. It just would.
1: Yeah.
0: And so, as we know, that was the biggest feminist issue, which was completely the opposite of what Gloria Steinem was about. Gloria Steinem, as we said, completely and totally capitulated to what the man dictated.
1: Yep.
0: And we found it amazing. We said it at that time.
1: If she has pivoted, then it's over.
0: Yeah, as we said.
1: Feminism is over.
0: Feminism was over at that point when she said that, because she succumbed to the man because the man says so. And we're not referring, to the quote, the man, as like a boss. That could be a man or a woman. We're not using it that way. She succumbed to what biological men told her. Think about that.
1: Yeah.
0: Liberal feminism crumbled. Gloria Steinem actually signed the letter.
1: Yeah.
0: That said men dictate what a woman is.
1: Yeah.
0: And I'm telling you, a few people, since we said that the day that letter came out, I've never received one email. No, I'm not going to get a text, but I mean, email, fax, telegram.
1: Uh-huh.
0: Never received one bit of correspondence of anyone ever disagreeing with it. Few people said it on social media yesterday, and boy, did that ever set off. That set off whatever's remaining of, I guess, what a feminist is in

0: transgender women are women.
1: It's like, oh, here we go, the same circle again. It's just
2: well,
1: like, wow.
2: Again, if you're talking about legacy, and that's what we're talking about. Look, at 92, I remember telling a friend of mine that your dad is 100 and my dad is 93, and it was like, wow, really? And, you know, if you've lived past 90, that's a good life. I wish that for anybody and everybody. Mm-hmm. As long as you can remain relatively healthy and happy. You know, that I want a good life for and long life for anyone. But then you have to separate it for someone like, especially like Gloria Steinem, as to what the legacy is. Her legacy was one thing up until she basically threw it out.
0: Yeah.
2: And that was feminism.
0: Yeah.
2: And you cannot go against the mob when it comes to the liberal transgender movement. And so she just decided to write it off.
1: And thank you to the people that when it happened and continuing through then, the correspondence we do get is, my God, you guys said that over a decade ago.
2: Mm-hmm.
1: That if the radical transgender movement continues, feminism is dead.
2: Yes.
1: And boom, it happened.
2: And she was the face of feminism.
1: Yeah.
2: I mean, if you
1: liberal
2: if you
1: feminism.
2: Think liberal feminism. If there was, again, if that had not happened still today, that would be her legacy. I think there has to be a huge asterisk there on her legacy. Because at that moment, then you're doing the opposite.
1: Yeah.
2: You're giving in to biological males who decide they want to invade the spaces that belong to women. As probably the world's most, at least this country's most famous, advocate for liberal feminism. And if you do that, it's gone. It doesn't belong to you anymore. And I can't explain it. Never heard her explain it. She tried a few times, but it sounded like the same thing we hear from the liberal transgender movement. And that doesn't fly. And we said for years, until women speak up, and honestly, one of the loudest voices, Riley Gaines.
1: Yeah.
2: But then Martina Navratilova.
1: Yeah.
2: I
1: think Martina Navratilova spoke first, and then so did the, who was it, the other woman that spoke?
2: What's her name? The author of J.K. Rowling.
1: No. There was another woman. Remember, she spoke. She got fired from her job. She got fired from her job because she didn't think that male inmates
2: She was on a council.
1: Yeah.
2: For prisons, basically.
1: Yeah.
2: And she was fired from that council for saying that men shouldn't be able to just say I'm transgender and be in the population with women in prison. Because it was proven, and there was absolute proof, undisputable proof,
1: that women were being sexually
2: women
1: assaulted,
2: were being
1: biological women
2: raped
1: were being
2: in prison by biological males, and still she was fired.
1: Yep. Yeah, and I'm glad you mentioned J.K. Rowling because she's just eviscerated by the left, but she has, you know, she took an extremely strong stand. Martina Navratilova took a very strong stand. Riley Gaines took an extremely strong stand on it, and now it's, you know, Sophie Cunningham.
2: Yeah.
1: You know, and what we said is her constantly needs, because we felt like for the longest time we were on an island, and we said it. We went, geez, the only people speaking up defending women are men.
2: Well, and if you think about it, you know, with Sophie and Riley, you know, these are two that are experienced, you know, Sophie experiencing it, Riley already experienced it, but shared her experience of what happened to her. She was a victim of that movement. And we knew it was going to happen, but until some of those athletes spoke up, there really wouldn't be a large conversation

0: And it didn't happen on a large scale, even as Martina Navratilova was speaking up, even as the woman who was speaking up against putting males, biological males, in female prisons was speaking up and then got fired for it.
1: Remember she testified in front of Congress,
0: yes.
1: too?
0: Yep.
1: Said, you can't be doing this. And it was like 99.9% of Democrats voted against it and said, no, yep. biological males. I mean, yep. this is what we talk about. Because when you had Gloria Steinem sign that, we just went, she just signed on to absolute misogyny.
0: And there's,
1: I mean, it was just mind-boggling.
0: There's a group
1: when you think about it.
0: There's a group of female prisoners who are speaking out right now too, saying we're being held captive. I just saw the story just days ago. We're basically being held captive and victimized daily as a result of this policy.
1: To think about it,
0: I mean, they're held captive before a reason, but they are in a situation that they shouldn't be in with biological males in that population.
1: But when you think that the liberal feminist movement was defeated by self-misogyny of the absolute focal point of the liberal women's movement from the 60s until now,
0: yeah,
1: it was defeated because she accepted misogyny.
0: Mm-hmm. Yep.
1: Unbelievable. We are Red Eye Radio.
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4: We are Radar Radio. He is Eric Harley, and I'm Gary McNamara. Coming up on the bottom of the hour, we will get to this audio cut, which is a perfect audio cut to fit in what we were just talking about. You know, what Gloria Steinem will be, you know, what she will be known for, and you know what, how her career started and how it ended.
5: Yeah,
4: and right. You know, you can look at her as the focal point of the, you know, modern movement of liberal feminism, and also the one who back in 2021 made it official that self-misogyny has ended the liberal women's movement when she endorsed biological men playing against biological women.
5: Right.
4: It's just when you think about it, and the reason we focus on it is because it's so insane to begin with, the radical transgender movement, but to see, and we had predicted it a long time ago here on this show, over a decade ago, before anybody was really talking, we would get, you guys are spending too much time on it. We go, none of this thing's going to be big. It'll end liberal feminism, and it did.
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7: Here's a look at your forecast. An extreme heat warning continues until 8 p.m. tomorrow night. Lows level off around 75 overnight under clear skies. Ample sunshine expected Friday. High temperatures reach up to 98. Lows dip down to about 76 Friday night, mainly clear skies. Ample sunshine expected Saturday, with daytime highs approaching 99. 95 Sunday. I'm staff meteorologist Laura Lockwood. Right now, it's 75 degrees.
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4: And he is Eric Harley, and I'm Gary McNamara. Got a great audio cut from a Democrat debate last night coming up in 1 minute.
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4: We had some fun yesterday, and it was when we got back to, I don't even know how we got to it yesterday, because we had played the audio cut earlier this week about AOC when they asked, would you date a conservative?
21: Yeah.
4: And I said, well, I'd go on a date with her, but not for the reason that people think. Mm-hmm. It would have nothing to do with romance at all. I just have a tremendous, I know we both do, have a tremendous curiosity about how the political opposition to us, how they actually think, how they process thoughts to come to their conclusions.
21: Right.
4: And we said, as you notice, they never explain in detail why they believe what they believe.
21: Right.
4: They won't take any questions. They will not be cross-examined. They won't do that. They put out a statement, they'll take a question and then attack back, but they'll never explain to you why they believe what they believe. And when we were talking about the life of Gloria Steinem, you know, her, I guess you'd call her professional life, and how it ended with her basically when she signed that letter from GLAD, I think it was, the statement they made where she came out in favor of biological men playing women's sports. You and I said at the time, we said, that's it. That is the official end of liberal feminism in America. Because when men decide what a woman is, why the hell did you fight all those years for liberal feminism?
21: Right.
4: And when you think about it, it is such a, it is, you, it's at 180 degrees from where liberal feminism, what they promoted liberal feminism was.
21: Right.
4: And then just to crumble because of what the man has ordered them to do, because the man says so. It was one of the most fascinating turns I've ever seen in anybody in political life.
21: Yeah.
4: Especially what she, she should have just said, well, you know, we believe in equality for everybody, and then moved on from that. But once she signed that statement, it's like, you've just made it official. You've just said, I've been the leader of the liberal feminist movement for a half a century, and now my self-misogyny has told me, no, men should define what a woman is.
21: Yeah.
4: So, and so I would always love, one of the things we can never do is we can never get the left to tell us how they get to their point of view. And we'll tell you how we get to our points of view. We won't just say, well, yeah, I'm in favor of this. Why? Shut up, you fascist! We're not going to do that.
21: No.
4: You know, we're going to say, this is to my conclusion based on this, whether it's economics, whatever.
21: Right.
4: And we've always been amazed with economics because there isn't a president that actually has to explain left or right what they think on politics. The question never gets answered. We find that amazing, especially when presidents can have significant influence on policy of where the economy goes.
21: Yeah.
4: And there seems to be no interest in actually getting politicians. I'm just using the presidents in that example, but on anybody out there, they really don't demand or say, look, you're not answering my damn question. Here's a perfect example. This is Democratic Representative Maggie Goodlander in the debate last night for the 2nd District of New Hampshire.
21: All right.
4: She is the incumbent.
21: Yeah.
4: All right. And, of course, the question is biological men in women's sports. Stop what you're doing unless you're driving.
21: All right.
4: All right. And
21: or,
4: listen
21: or
4: to this.
21: Producing this show.
4: Yes, or producing the show, right.
21: They were walking out. I had to say that. Get back in there.
4: But here we go. This is great. Now pay attention to how she answers and what conclusion do you come to. Here we go.
1: You have both indicated strong support for trans youth. Is this sports access issue something you want to keep fighting over, given the court ruling and that polling shows the overwhelming majority of the public disagrees with you? Congresswoman Goodlander, we'll start with you.
11: Well, I'll say this. You know, I grew up playing sports in Nashua, and team sports really shaped who I am as a person. It taught me so much about how you work with other people, and that's what this job is all about. It's a human business where you really have to understand how to work with people at every level of government. You know, every day I'm working alongside our state leaders, our local leaders, and I've got to work with people who, I learned the same lesson in the Navy, but it was really the earliest lesson for me was on the sports field. And I believe that every American should have that chance to be able to participate in a team sport in a way that's going to be fair on a level playing field, in a way that's going to be safe, and in a way that's going to make sure that everyone's got a shot. There's no more American idea than that. And that's where I come down on this. This is something that I believe in, and I think most Americans would want to see every kid have a chance to compete and to be part of a team.
4: Well, did she answer the question?
21: No,
4: she never answered the question.
21: No.
4: You know, there's an old episode of WKRP when Mr. Carlson, remember the big guy?
21: Uh-huh.
4: He ran for political office.
21: Yeah.
4: And it was Herb Tarlick and Les Nesman, the newsman. Herb Tarlick, the sales manager.
21: Right, yeah.
4: Who, by the way, for people go, was WKRP real? I really, you know, I didn't see WKRP. I really didn't see it in its run. I saw it on repeats.
21: Yeah.
4: And if I did catch a little bit of it, I just went, oh, radio stations really aren't like that. Oh, my God. It was.
21: Give me before. Yeah.
4: Before I actually got into it. And it was just like, okay. Oh, and I actually worked for a big guy. I worked for somebody just like that.
21: Oh, yeah. I think we all have.
4: Like that. But Herb Tarlick is a sales guy. It was like, it was more accurate than it was not.
21: Johnny Fever was the guy that interviewed me for, his name was Eddie, but he interviewed me. He wasn't the one that hired me into radio about a month after that, but he interviewed me the day I filled out an application at the first radio station when I was 18. Oh, which is the anniversary is today, 42 years.
4: Wow.
21: And so he, you know, he was pretty much, he was Johnny Fever, but even further. Johnny just kind of had an attitude. This guy had the attitude, and may have smoked weed in the studio while the owners of the station were in the building. It's not a lie. It's not a lie. I'm standing there freaking out. He's trying to show me something. He's trying to train me. This was, I don't know, probably 6 months after I started. And he's trying to train me. They're standing right there.
4: I had a job at a rock station one time.
21: Yeah.
4: Okay. And I got hired, and the program director quit 2 weeks later.
21: Yeah.
4: I really didn't have much experience at all.
21: Yeah.
4: And he quit because he didn't feel he was consulted in my hiring. Now, we were friends. We all, you know, he's for a long time. I think he's passed away, But we remained friends and communicated. He didn't take it against me at all.
21: Mm-hmm, mm-hmm.
4: But he quit because he wasn't consulted. He wanted to be consulted in it, and they didn't consult him. So he quit. Well, Gary, you're taking the job. I had no experience at it.
21: Mm-hmm.
4: I know what the hell I was doing. And it was like a Friday night.
21: Mm-hmm.
4: And I was out somewhere for some function, and I said, I'm going to stop by the station. Stop by the station. There's like 10 cars in the driveway.
21: Yeah.
4: It's like Friday night, like 11 o'clock at night.
21: Yeah.
4: 11 o'clock, 12 o'clock, and I walk in. There's nobody in the front. Walk all the way back to the studio. The back studio doors are open. You know how they used to have, you know, all the engineering equipment, and then the antenna was right behind the little station.
21: Oh, yeah, yeah.
4: Right by on the station.
21: Yeah.
4: It's my entire staff, everybody, in there drinking and smoking pot.
21: Yeah.
4: And I'm standing there, and all of a sudden they all look. And the overnight guy was just like Dr. Johnny Fever. In fact, one time he fell asleep with the cigarette in his hand, and the record was going,
21: Yeah.
4: But I walk in, and there were a couple of salespeople, like the Herb Tarlick of the station was there. The Herb Tarlick was there. He was there. And everybody's drinking beer and smoking pot.
2: Yeah.
4: And I just walk in and they all look at me and I just said, I can't fire all of you, so I never saw this and this never happens again. And I turn on, I walk.

0: out of the station.
1: Yeah.
0: I can't fire everybody.
1: Yep.
0: So.
1: Yep. Yep.
0: So that's some of the actual reality. But there's a thing where Les Nessman tells the big guy, he says, here's how you need to answer a question. And when Maggie Goodlander is talking there, it's almost the exact format of what Les Nessman told the big guy in WKRP. You say a lot of stuff, but you end up saying nothing.
2: Well, yeah, you start with something like, you know, at the end of the day, when you consider everything, it is what it is.
0: Because, exactly. Well, the thing is, as we know, everybody has a chance to compete.
2: Yeah.
0: Now, it doesn't mean you will compete because you get cut.
2: Yeah.
0: But there isn't any transgender that doesn't have an opportunity to compete.
2: No, they can compete.
0: Right. You can compete.
2: In so the that's league that corresponds with their biological
0: sex.
2: Sex. And that's very simple.
0: They have no answer to it. And that, I find it is one of the most fascinating things, I think, in human nature. You know, in sociology today, as we examine our society, that I've always felt that conservatives have to answer specifically why they believe everything that they believe. I know we do. We get that. Mm-hmm. If we don't explain everything, well, what about this? You guys didn't explain that. Yet, when you see what goes on, especially with liberals, especially with all the insane ideas, they never have to answer the question. And the radical transgender movement, we go to, again, with Josh Hawley asking that Berkeley professor, well, explain this to me. And she said, that's transphobic. What do you mean?
2: Yeah.
0: You can't even ask questions? No, because don't you understand that transgenders have one of the greatest rates of attempting to commit suicide, and what you're doing is actually promoting violence. Because he goes, how am I promoting violence? Because they'll commit suicide if you say things like this. Well, then there's a mental health issue there. That's transphobic! You can never get to them to explain in details why they believe what they believe. I find that fascinating because I know how my mind works. I'm familiar with how your mind works.
2: Mm-hmm.
0: I think it's one of the reasons that we got along. I think not only do we hold a lot of the same opinions, but we process thoughts the same way.
2: Yeah.
0: But I find it fascinating that there's an entire half of the country that processes thoughts in a completely different way and doesn't want to explain to you how they process thoughts.
2: Right.
0: That is a fascinating sociological thing going on in our society today.
2: Right. I think social media makes it happen to a large extent. You know, just post something and not have to get into a debate. Because you don't have to go get into the debate with anybody in your thread, anybody who comments, just ignore it and move on.
0: Yeah. And that was a perfect example of not answering a question.
2: Yep.
0: We are Red Eye Radio.
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7: We are Red Eye Radio. He's Eric Harding. I'm Gary McNamara. Just as we were talking about Gloria Steinem, I just happened to be going on X and I found this. New York Times breaking news. Gloria Steinem, feminist crusader who galvanized the modern women's movement, challenged sexist assumptions, and fought for gender equality, has died at 92. Talk show host Dana Lash says this, and then she crusaded to force the de-evolution of women's sports and spaces by endorsing the forcible entry of men into both. At the end, she came full circle back to promoting the progressive patriarchy she claimed to oppose. I mean, it was so obvious when she did that, and I'm like, do they not? And this is where we talk about the fact that it's so easy to understand what she did.
8: Yeah.
7: And how it was a complete reversal of what she claimed she stood for,
8: right,
7: for a half a century. The one thing that she crusaded in her entire life. And at the end, she goes, no, the patriarchy rules. Men get to dictate what the definition of a woman is.
8: Yeah. Feminism was done
7: right
8: at that point.
7: And the left never sees it.
8: Nope.
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17: NBC News Radio, I'm Mark Mayfield. The Trump administration is asking the Supreme Court to withhold delivery of some mail ballots. The move escalates a legal fight just 2 months before the November midterm elections. The emergency appeal stems from President Trump's executive order from March that gave federal agencies a larger role in election administration and mail voting. The Justice Department says the new rules involve only modest envelope design and addressing information requirements. Voting rights groups and 23 Democratic-led states say the President and Postal Service don't have the authority to decide which ballots should be delivered to voters. Vice President J.D. Vance won't say if the U.S. has plans to help the Iranian people overthrow the Islamic regime. Vance hosted the White House press briefing Thursday and was pressed on recent comments from President Trump, where he encouraged the Iranian people to rise up.
18: There are a lot of course, additional tools that we have at our disposal. Some of those the president will use and some of them he won't.
17: Vance said he's not going to advertise what the U.S. is doing with Iran from a podium and added that everything is on the table when it comes to Iran. The vice president said that any comments he would make would interfere with Trump's decision space when it comes to Iran. The Pentagon has put new guidelines for testosterone screening on hold. Tammy Trujillo explains.
19: A day after the new policies were introduced to screen male service members aged 30 and over for testosterone deficiency, they were rescinded. The War Department says the guidelines are being updated and a final version will be released shortly. War Secretary Pete Hegseth called for the screening earlier this year in a social media video called the High T Department of War. I'm Tammy Trujillo.
20: And the Missouri Supreme Court has thrown out new congressional district maps intended to benefit Republicans. The court ordered the previous maps to be put back into effect for November's election. Missouri Attorney General Catherine Hanaway says she'll appeal to the U.S. Supreme Court. 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
20: Thai police are reporting a drunken brawl between two USS Abraham Lincoln service members. Scott Carr has more.
22: Reports say the fight happened early Thursday morning outside of a bar in Pattaya and was reported as minor, but Thai police were concerned the brawl could escalate without intervention. According to the Navy, the two service members are now restricted to the ship for the rest of the port call. Thai police will only arrest an American service member if there's an incident involving a Thai citizen or if they break Thai law. The Lincoln's expected back at its home port by early October. I'm Scott Carr.
20: A senior civilian official for the Army has been promoted to acting U.S. Army Secretary. President Trump said on social media Thursday he was appointing Adam Till to the position. Till is the Assistant Secretary of the Army for Civil Works. He'll be taking over for Dan Driscoll, who turned in his resignation on Monday after some reported friction with Secretary for Pete Hegseth. On Thursday, Hegseth congratulated Till and called him a great patriot, will be an immediate asset to the U.S. Army. Fox News is parting ways with Maria Bartiromo. Chris Caraggio has the story.
23: A spokesperson said in a statement that Fox thanks Maria for her work over the past 12 and a half years and wished her well, but did not elaborate further. Bartiromo has been Fox Business Network's global markets editor since joining in 2014. She hosted Mornings with Maria and Maria Bartiromo's Wall Street on Fox Business while also anchoring Sunday Morning Futures, a business-focused show on Fox News Channel. Bartiromo joined Fox from CNBC, where she hosted one of the network's highest-profile programs, Closing Bell, and was the first person to report live from the floor of the New York Stock Exchange. I'm Chris Caraggio.
20: And former NFL quarterback and ex-Fox sports broadcaster Mark Sanchez will plead guilty to charges related to a fight and stabbing last year. Court filings show the planned guilty plea just 1 week before his trial was set to start in Indianapolis. Sanchez was in Indianapolis to call a Colts game last October when he got into a violent fight with a truck driver. Sanchez was fired by Fox and is also being sued by the driver. Mark Mayfield, NBC News Radio.
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0: now, it's Red Eye Radio. Gary McNamara and Eric Harley talk about everything from politics to social issues and news of the day. Whether you're up late or you're just starting your day, welcome to the show. From the Relief Factor Studios, this is Red Eye Radio.
1: All across America, we are Red Eye Radio. He is Eric Harley and I'm Gary McNamara. Welcome and good morning. I'm telling you, Democrats debating is just hilarious. This is another one from New Hampshire, okay?
2: Okay.
1: This is the Challenger Democratic page. I may not be pronouncing the name right. Paige Butchman, I think. Mm. She said she'll immediately, as soon as she becomes, if she becomes a House representative, she will put in the articles of impeachment for Trump. So naturally, the question would be to her, what charges, right?
2: Right.
1: What high crime and misdemeanor?
2: Right.
1: You would think that if that's the one thing that you're promoting, you would be prepared to answer that question, right?
2: Yep.
1: Here we go.
2: Okay.
1: Here we go.
2: All right.
3: Representative Boschman, you've said you'll file articles of impeachment against President Trump on day one when you get to Washington. For viewers tonight, can you explain what you see as the high crime or misdemeanor you believe the president's committed this term? And also how you'll convince other members to join your impeachment efforts when many other members have also promised to file their own articles of impeachment?
4: Yeah, sure. Thank you. Well, it's really hard to narrow it down, and I didn't bring my running list. So I'll just say that pretty much everything that Trump is doing has, there's a problem with it.
1: She never answers the question.
2: Yeah.
1: Everything.
2: Everything.
1: All of it. Trump is bad.
2: I know.
1: So, back to you.
2: But think about the fact is, Democrats,
1: I didn't know you could do that in debates.
2: Democrats don't believe they have to be prepared in any way to answer anything.
1: No, they don't. They
2: nothing.
1: Don't. No, they don't. You know, it's just, and it really is such the easy way out. I didn't know you could do that.
2: Yeah.
1: I would have run for office just for fun.
2: Well,
1: if I thought I could get away with that on stage. Eric, what do you think about your opponent?
5: Don't ask me. Look at, you know, the, you know. Huh? Back to you.
1: I mean, if you don't have to answer questions in a debate, when do you have to answer questions?
2: Gary, why do you think you should be in political office?
1: Because. It's obvious.
2: Because what?
1: Because. It's obvious.
2: Are you saying I'm
1: just
2: your cause? No, I'm saying cause.
1: Just look and then point to your opponent. Just
2: because.
1: Look. Look.
2: Yeah.
1: And then just point. Don't say anything else. If I could get away with that. Oh, my gosh. But they do.
2: I know.
1: They get away with it all the time.
2: It's amazing.
1: And then inevitably, we've been talking about this for years on the big stage, on the, you know, for the big offices, the larger offices. You see, and this is why we started talking, in fact, in recent presidential election years, it was like, do you really need to do a debate anymore? Because why is the GOP agreeing to do these debates when they don't get control over who's going to moderate, which networks are going to carry the debates? Or, you know, I say, let the Democrats do four. Let the Democrats choose two. Let the GOP choose two. And nope, you can't have that. And we're just going to control it. And it's going to be, you know, let the, in fact, when Chris Wallace, remember back when he was with, he hadn't gone to CNN yet. He was with Fox News. And he helped to perpetuate the Charlottesville lie on the debate stage. And, you know, giving, you know, the opponent, the Biden at the time, basically the run of the stage. So I don't even know if you choose the right channel, you're going to get the right moderator. But the fact is that the GOP is expected to answer questions in detail, but those on the left are not. They're not. You don't have to answer any questions.
5: you could really start out with, listen, at the end of the day, I think we all know this is true. It is what it is. Back to you. Huh?
2: Well, look, I'm not saying that Republicans always answer the question to my satisfaction at all.
5: Right.

0: but they're always out there. I mean, Trump, he may not give you the answer that you want, but he'll be there to answer every single question 900 times a day.
1: Yes.
0: And at times to the point of it's like, Mr. President, stop talking.
2: Yeah, you don't have to talk to him. You know, remember when he went missing for an afternoon and they freaked out?
0: Yeah.
2: He's on the golf course, everybody. It's like, you know, it's like, is something wrong with Trump? He hasn't answered a question in 30 minutes. But
0: here they don't even have to answer. They don't even have to give an answer to anything. What she's saying is Trump isn't saying, I don't know.
2: Right.
0: Trump isn't saying, you know, do you believe men should play women? Do you believe biological men should play women's sports? He'd say no.
2: Right.
0: So on these basic, simple answers that are the Democrats can't even explain what they mean by anything. Republicans sometimes may explain things and it's like, okay, it doesn't make sense. You're trying to explain it, but they're trying to explain and still, you know, give out enough information, but not too much, but still explain it in some way. But then you're always going to have the reporter follow up on the Republican where they won't follow up on the Democrat.
2: Right. You know, this is, it's just insane. But that's, again, if you're in the activist and media, then you're going to allow them to get away with anything. Any answer, it doesn't matter. They just had, give the Alex Lifeson Rock and Roll Hall of Fame answer. Blah, blah, blah, blah, blah, blah, blah, blah, blah, blah, blah, blah, blah. You know, it's, but that's where what it's gotten to. And when you mentioned this earlier, bears repeating. If you hear us issue an opinion, you're going to know why. If you listen to the show long enough, you're going to know why we have an opinion. Why we have the opinions that we have. The left never has to demonstrate that. They never have to demonstrate why they believe what they believe. We said it the other night. Look, I would love more presidential candidates in the future. Break it down like you brought up Ronald Reagan when he was making records. You and I are such hipsters. We had Ronald Reagan on vinyl. I would bring my turntable to a coffee shop.
0: Yeah.
2: But no, you think about how he would break down those ideas. I remember, I mean, there's clips out there still of him on Carson, you know, breaking down those ideas in a very simple manner. And we want more of the GOP. We want the GOP to do that because we believe those answers, those types of answers work for the GOP.
0: Well, look, Trump is running into a problem here. Looking at the Republicans now, I've got a couple of audio cuts from, you know, Fox News, and they're just saying, they're going, look, he's not making any sense.
2: Yeah.
0: He says tariffs, and then, and I'll find the audio cuts, all from Fox News.
2: Mm-hmm.
0: Going, the beef thing isn't cutting it.
2: Right.
0: The president who was saying, we need to have tariffs and the American public should be willing to pay more in order to bring business back to the United States. That's mm-hmm. what he's been selling.
2: Mm-hmm.
0: And that initially that foreign manufacturers pay it, so there's not going to be any increase in cost.
2: Right.
0: He had to stop doing that because that wasn't true.
2: Right.
0: To then... And he was getting rah-rah, yes. And then, all of a sudden, in the last 2 weeks, I'm going to allow foreign manufacturers to dump beef below market price in the United States in order to lower the cost of beef production, which is going to hurt the beef farmers.
2: Right. Yeah.
0: And then the whole oil thing, the same thing. I'm going to sit there and we're going to get equity. We're going to own part of a Venezuelan oil company that will sell oil to us below market price. So on one hand, he's saying we need to tariff everything. And he's destroying his own base. And then, you know, the talk, and this is all coming from Republican circles, the talk about, you know, the midterm convention coming up.
2: Right.
0: He's supposed to speak both nights. And then, you know, you've got J.D. Vance out there going rah, rah, rah on the economy. And you've got now on Fox News saying, this isn't selling. You can't sell this. You mm-hmm. can't do this. Mm-hmm. Everybody's, this is going to be a thing of how wonderful everything is. And people don't feel wonderful. You can't do that.
2: Right.
0: And so messaging matters, whether as a Democrat you don't want to answer any question or whether you're a Republican.

0: But you can't even sell that when populists right now, when you start talking tariffs, populists love tariffs. They love the concept of protecting American business, even if the cost of goods and services go up. And when you do the opposite, you're not going to get agreement. All you're going to get is angst in your own party going, what the hell are you doing? Mm-hmm. And that's the problem the president has right now. And if the president has the problem, that means Republicans have the problem. I was reading yesterday from a couple, you know, people inside saying the members of Congress, Republicans, they don't want to participate in this whole thing coming up here.
1: Well,
0: because it's going to be a rah-rah-rah.
1: They're in the home stretch of their campaigns.
0: Yeah.
1: You know, and this is the problem. You know, right now they were eager to get back from their break and really hit the campaign trail hard, and you can't have mixed messaging. You just can't.
0: I mean, come back from their break, they would be on break if they were going to be campaigning.
1: No, they wanted to when they come back from break, they can campaign on a national as a party as a whole. They can campaign.
0: Oh, as a whole. Okay. Yeah. Okay. Yeah. Okay. Excuse me. Okay.
1: Right.
0: Okay.
1: Right. Right. No, I mean not in their home districts, right. But campaigning as a party. Yeah. As a group. There was a big article about it in I believe it was the Wall Street Journal just 2 days ago.
0: You know, we've said this over and over again, and we've been criticized for it, which I don't know why, because it's so logical. What you say matters. You need to communicate effectively. I've said this about business, and I've been in a ton of businesses in my life.
1: Mm-hmm.
0: The biggest problem with business is management cannot communicate a damn thing to the worker effectively.
1: Right.
0: And I've seen it. And as bad as we are in the United States, it's worse in other countries.
1: Mm-hmm.
0: And then in politics, the same thing. And the other thing is we expect absolute perfection. You and I talked about the airlines the other day. People want absolute perfection from anything that they buy. Mm-hmm. They want the warranty, and then they'll put politicians in who will BS the hell out of them, and they're okay with it because it's their guy, and all of a sudden the issues and the product that they're delivered doesn't matter anymore.
1: Right.
0: That's another thing I'm fascinated about. How the hell does that happen? I want accountability from everything, from the private sector and government. And since, you know, when you see Republicans, and for the long, remember Reagan, government is the problem. Well, then you should have a very, very cynical eye towards even the people that you put in office. Where the hell did this political idolatry come from the right? Oh, we bow down before the personality. We love the person. Yeah, but they're doing the opposite. Shut up. You're a rhino.
1: Yeah,
0: okay. I'm going to name call you, whatever. When the hell did Republicans say, let's worship the person and not the ideas?
1: Well, this is how the party gets permission to move further and further left.
0: Yeah.
1: That's exactly how it happens. And you can't do anything. If you want to come together as a party and campaign, what do you campaign on right now?
0: The other side is insane.
1: That's the only thing you got.
0: Yeah.
1: And hope it wins. I hope it wins for
0: them. But you can't be out there saying everything is fine when you can look at every single poll. Doesn't matter whether it's conservative or liberal. Republicans and the president are getting killed on prices. And then his base that has stayed with them on tariffs is now going, what the hell are you doing with beef and oil now? Now you're saying you want to help manufacturing. Now you're saying you're actually going to dump. The president of the United States is approving the dumping of foreign products in to lower the price and hurt the domestic economy.
1: That goes further than the exemptions in December of last year.
0: It's mind-boggling.
1: Yep.
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3: Weather-wise, what does the travel forecast look like for the unofficial final holiday of the summer season, Labor Day?
4: As we start Friday, that ridge of high pressure will be parked generally over the southeastern United States,
3: meaning hot and dry conditions, according to USDA meteorologist Brad Rippey. Although the heat dome will shift west, covering the southeastern Great Plains by Labor Day Monday.
4: And underneath that heat dome, expect daily high temperatures to approach, reach, or exceed 100 degrees just about every day.
3: Frequent rainfall is expected around the heat dome periphery, primarily along the nation's northern tier.

0: Rippy adds that could be periods of severe weather in some locales.
1: If you're going to be out and about in the west, not only will there be the opportunity for showers in the northwest and the southwest, but we will be looking at autumn-like temperatures, some significantly cooler weather.
0: I'm Rod Bain reporting for the U.S. Department of Agriculture in Washington, D.C.
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12: We We are Red Eye Radio. He's Eric Carney, and I'm Gary McNamara. And then the one thing, because I do believe, I believe in free trade, and I believe that all products should be from around the world we should be competing with.
13: Yeah.
12: But what the president's doing here is the president is basically wants to dump oil at below market prices into the United States and beef for the next 90 days below market prices. No, the president should not be involved in foreign governments dumping products in the United States, which is exactly what he has rallied against, by the way, for the last half century.
13: Yeah.
12: He has rallied against doing any government doing something like that. And then when he does something that I agree with, which is have a totally reasonable position on the data centers, the populist and his party are already so, you know, hyped up about, you know, just because of the emotion of AI, where he's not winning that in his own party.
13: Mm-hmm.
12: He's winning it with conservatives because he has the right there economically. He's got the absolute right opinion on that one, but he can't win that one because the party has become so populist and so reactionary and so drama laden. AI, data centers, no way, they destroy everything. That portion of the populist party or the populist exists in the Republican Party. And so when he does something right, it goes against the populist, which he has helped create.
2: Yeah, I mean, it's hard to know where the party is as a whole right now.
12: I know, it's just...
2: You know, I think that's why they don't want to participate in the, whatever you're going to call it, the midterm convention, the rally, whatever it's going to be next week, right here in our backyard. And that's, you know, that's the thing is that, you know, you come off your 5-week home break, right? In the House, you come off, you're in your district, you're also taking vacation. And then they come back and then Johnson announces they're going to actually spend more time back in their district between now and the election, between now and November, which you would want to do, but they really need to do. It actually is imperative that they get some more campaigning done locally in those House districts.
12: Hi, this is Gary McNamara on Red Eye Radio from midnight till 5 on Quix, KWIX AM, Moberly, and KWIX FM, Cairo.
14: Here's a look at your forecast. An extreme heat warning continues until 8 p.m. tomorrow night. Lows level off around 75 overnight under clear skies. Ample sunshine expected Friday. High temperatures reach up to 98. Lows dip down to about 76 Friday night. Mainly clear skies. Ample sunshine expected Saturday with daytime highs approaching 99. 95 Sunday. I'm staff meteorologist Laura Lockwood. Right now, 77.
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12: And he's Eric Carly, and I'm Gary McNamara. All right, the Republicans and Democrats here we come. 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More in just a minute.
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12: All right, so here we go. Election season. What'd you tell me? Four more days?
2: So they have a 3-day weekend this weekend, right? So after today, they're off for Labor Day. They come back, they'll have four more days in session. September 17th. Until the election is all, they're going to be out. They're going to be gone. They're going to be basically back in their home districts. And I don't, I would

0: think, you know, there was the story the other day. They were eager to, and this is before Johnson announced this new schedule. It was, I know Politico had a version of it. I think the Wall Street Journal was one. Maybe it was Fox News, but I have to go back and find it. But they were eager to campaign basically as a party, right? Coming back off the 5-week break, which is a mix of vacation. It's a mix of, I don't know how many meetings. You know, you and I don't, we don't see every individual story that comes out of a district meeting, a home meeting with, you know, constituents and everything else. But that's basically what August is usually carved out for. You go back home and you campaign that way. But this is going to be more of a direct campaign. Get out there, less of a district type of meeting. They will be stumping, but you're going to, instead of opening up questions to all of your constituents, no, like you would do in August,
1: you'll be campaigning.
0: You're going to be campaigning with only friendly audiences in front of you, and the whole thing is going to be stumping the way that you should be doing.
1: Well, and local TV cameras is what
0: and,
1: you
0: and,
1: want.
0: And yeah. a lot of local coverage, but right. But a friendly audience in front of you, and not so many of the questions that come up, unless it's the liberal activist media asking those questions. But you're going to have, so September 17th, basically until Election Day, is going to be all campaigning.
1: But what you've got right now, and everything that we just mentioned, the president going to, you know, European countries and other countries to dump beef into the United States below market prices, even if it's for 90 days, are like, well, it kills us. And the same thing with oil, even though that's going to be years from now, what he is promoting is the dumping of oil from foreign sources into the United States below market prices. What kind of a deal do you make, number one, Venezuela, to get them to do that? You know, what's the deal? What do they get on the other end?
0: Right.
1: But the fact is, that is exactly what he has been against for the last half century in politics.
0: Right.
1: He and the Republicans are panicking over prices. It's very frustrating for us here on this show.
0: Yeah.
1: Because we said it before the president took over when he was talking about tariffing everything and then did it, nearly tanked the bond market back in, April of 25?
0: Yes.
1: Yeah.
0: Yeah.
1: And they had to back off on it severely. Then when they backed off on 200 products last year, we said, well, when, you know, don't say foreign manufacturers are going to pay for it. The value will be paid for by American companies, but the vast majority by the American consumer. Don't do that. Do not tell the American public something that isn't true on economics.
0: Right.
1: Don't do that as a Republican. Democrats did that. We got flack from our own audience for that.
0: Yep.
1: And we said prices matter. Learn what sunk Biden. And now the panic is there full bore. This is Fox News, as we know, the biggest conservative / Republican network out there. Here's some of the things going on there over the last couple of days. Here we go.
0: All right.
2: Welcome all. Jillian, thoughts about what you heard from the vice president today and where this is headed?
3: Well, it was notable that he told reporters in that briefing that he doesn't know when gas prices are going to come back down to $3 a gallon. He then went on to say that prices could actually be a lot higher than they are right now if the Trump administration weren't handling things in the Middle East so well at this moment. So essentially sending this message that Americans should be thankful gas prices aren't higher.
2: That's a tough sell on a bumper sticker ahead of the midterms.
3: And it also occurred to me listening to the vice president today that that's the same message, failing message, that President Biden rolled out on the campaign trail, you know, telling Americans, telling voters that things aren't as bad as they seem. They're not as bad as they think they are. It's something politically that's not winning strategy. It's probably going to backfire.
2: Yeah.
1: Then continuing, more programming on Fox News the last 48 hours. Here we go.
4: It's not just the price of beef. It feels like groceries are very high. And maybe to David's point, maybe they aren't as high, but we feel they're high. So I guess maybe that's all that matters. What's your take on what the president's trying to do to get those prices under control?
5: Well, I think he's trying to achieve a very delicate balance here. And it is particularly difficult, especially what we heard from the American Farm Bureau Federation, National Cattlemen's Beef Association, United States Cattlemen's Association.

0: I heard from the Missouri Farm Bureau. They reached out to me today. The message is all very much the same. They appreciate the president and what he's trying to do. However, they are very concerned about what this will do to their industry, the American industry, in the long run, especially when they're still trying to build up their herds right now, especially considering the impact that the drought has had.
1: A lot of things there. I would just say, listen, I understand the president's in a difficult spot because there's a lot of pressure on him to lower those prices, and those prices on beef are certainly high. I would say this, if you're going to import a bunch of cheap foreign beef, at least allow our ranchers the dignity to be able to differentiate their product, and that's mandatory country of origin labeling. I believe this president, with the power and influence that he has, he can make this a point, and it won't just be for right now, it'll be forever. Give our ranchers the opportunity to differentiate what I believe is a superior product. That would go a long way, and then they'll be a little bit more forgiving when you have to do things like this to temporarily, hopefully, bring down the price, but give them that mandatory country of origin labeling so we know where our food is coming from.
2: That's not going to change anything.
3: No, it's not going to change anything.
2: I mean, that's wishful, you know, thinking. But again, the message, it's the messaging. Number one, prices are high.
3: Yeah.
2: Doesn't matter whether they're not as high. If you're trying to say, well, they could be higher, you're not going to win that. That's from Fox News. That's not from MS Now.
3: Right.
2: We have warned. And by the way, this isn't just the president of the Republican Party. Or excuse me, the members of Congress. These are the Republican voters who went along with all of this. And the and the members of Congress who said, who sat there and went, well, we're just going to ignore economics and pretend it doesn't exist. We're going to pretend that there aren't consequences. We're not going to talk about the consequences until it's too late, when we can't do anything about the consequences except reverse the policy that we have told our own party absolutely works, and this is how it works. And then you go to a process of the most expensive things, beef and oil.
3: food
2: and fuel. And then say the goal is to get other countries to dump, to get them agree to dump their product below market price into the United States to lower prices, and we know it's going to hurt these industries. You can't sell that.
3: No. No, you cannot.
2: No. And we are frustrated here on the show because for the last, always, we have said prices matter. And what the Republicans did with the administration, they lied to the American public for such a long time and said foreign manufacturers pay the tariffs, and they don't. So it doesn't matter whether people even think, well, some targeted tariffs are correct, because we believe they are. It's the fact that when you lie to the American people about economics, there's going to be a price to pay down the road, and now you've got the president's panicking, the Republicans are panicking, and don't tell me the president's not panicking. He's now going against everything that he ever believed by saying, let's get foreign. I'm going to make an agreement. It's not that somebody is dumping it on their own. The president made a deal to dump those products into the United States.
3: Well,
2: and I mean, oil's not going to happen for years.
3: Right.
2: But it's the messaging that you're sending.
3: Well, this is, again, that goes further than the 200 plus food tariff exemptions that were announced last December, much further, because it counters the entire mission statement that you began on. We go back to the first term and steel tariffs. They're dumping steel. Well, now you're making dumps happen on other products.
2: You've made the deal.
3: Yeah.
2: You've authorized the dumping of foreign. It's not that they were dumping it and you're against it.
3: You're doing it.
2: You're effectively doing it
3: if you did the deal.
2: You control
3: that. It's yours.
2: Mind-boggling.
3: And this is, I don't know. Look, there's no doubt in my mind that Speaker Johnson and the president are greatly worried about the House. Saw an article about Tallarico and Paxton. And believe the polls, don't believe the polls, I can't tell you. But you have conservatives, National Review, a couple of the people over at National Review writing about Paxton and the fact that, all right, look, he's a weak candidate. He's not answering questions. He's not as excited, doesn't seem to be excited in this campaign.
2: When I see him speak, doesn't he seem like he's bored?
3: And that's kind of the message that they're conveying at National Review. There were a couple of articles on it, two or three in the last week or so. And then they point to John Cornyn and say, it's basically Cornyn 2.0 when it comes to campaigning. He's too quiet. He's not responding. He's not responsive. If Tallarico beats Paxton, whoa. I mean, I don't believe the polls are now, who was it? It was one of the liberal media groups that put Texas as a toss-up state in that for that race. Right. The polls, they don't mean anything to me, but I'll tell you what means something to me. And that is the idea of campaigning like you're 80 points behind. People want to see you out there with the same excitement that got Paxton the win at the midterm.
2: It doesn't matter whether you believe the public polls. It's whether the Republicans believe their internal polls.
3: And
2: the Republicans believe their internal polls right now.
3: And they believe
2: they're in trouble.
3: One of the articles that National Review was talking about, there's money that they really want Trump to spend, that he could spend in the state of Texas on that race, hasn't been done yet.
2: Yeah, I read that.
3: And if you don't have the confidence, you don't spend that money. So if Trump doesn't have the confidence, there's a problem.
2: We are Red Eye Radio.
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0: We are Red Eye Radio. He's Eric Cronin. I'm Gary McNamara.
1: So one thing that everybody went yesterday went, what the? Maria Bartiromo, mm-hmm. gone from Fox Business.
2: Yeah.
1: Mike Huckabee wrote, I just saw this, that she's left Fox Business and Fox News. So sad to hear. The smartest, hardest working journalist and absolutely class act. It was an honor to work with him / her and later to be a guest on the show. Always worth watching. I mean, it was absolutely, but what? She doesn't have, she doesn't have pronouns. When did she have pronouns like that?
2: Well, and she had both pronouns.
1: Yes, him, her, and it was, and finally Huckabee responded like hours later, was like,
2: oh my God.
1: Sorry, it was a typo. It was I wasn't paying attention. I was not using pronouns. It was a typo. But for a while there, and it had to be a good hour, I'm looking at these comments going, it's got to be a typo.
2: Yeah.
1: It has to be a typo.
2: Yeah, something weird.
1: And it was. Yeah.

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7: NBC News Radio, I'm Michael Kastner. Two survivors have been found in the rubble 9 days after a massive flood roared through a mountain town in Nepal. More from Tammy Trujillo.
8: Over 1,200 people died when a glacier collapsed last week in the Himalayas, sending a wall of water crashing on a mountain town north of Kathmandu. Rescue teams found two survivors covered in mud who'd been trapped in a tunnel linked to a hydropower station along the mountain river. They were taken to a hospital in Kathmandu. Over 4,200 people are still missing, and officials believe hundreds could be trapped in the tunnels connected to six hydropower projects along the river.
7: The Trump administration is asking the Supreme Court to withhold delivery of some mail ballots. Scott Carr with more.
9: The move escalates a legal fight just 2 months before the November midterm elections. It's an emergency appeal stemming from President Trump's executive order in March that gave federal agencies a larger role in running elections and mail-in voting. The Justice Department claims the new rules involve only modest envelope design and requirements regarding addressee information. Several voting rights groups and 23 Democratic-led states say the president and the Postal Service do not have the authority to decide which ballots should be delivered to voters.
7: The jury in the Lindsey Clancy triple murder case will be back to deliberate today after an eventful day that saw the judge clarify to the jury the definition of reasonable doubt. Clancy's attorney, Kevin Reddington, later spoke to reporters saying the issue lies with one juror.
10: The juror has been identified by the note from the foreperson, and there will be an inquiry by the judge tomorrow at 9 o'clock.
7: Reddington pushed the judge to have the juror dismissed, but the judge refused. Earlier this week, the judge invoked a rule meant to help the jury reach a decision in a last-ditch effort to avoid a mistrial. Michael Kastner, NBC News Radio.
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7: Fox News is parting ways with Maria Bartiromo. Chris Caraggio with the story.
13: A spokesperson said in a statement that Fox thanks Maria for her work over the past 12 and a half years and wished her well, but did not elaborate further. Bartiromo has been Fox Business Network's global markets editor since joining in 2014. She hosted Mornings with Maria and Maria Bartiromo's Wall Street on Fox Business while also anchoring Sunday Morning Futures, a business-focused show on Fox News Channel. Bartiromo joined Fox from CNBC, where she hosted one of the network's highest-profile programs, Closing Bell, and was the first person to report live from the floor of the New York Stock Exchange. I'm Chris Caraggio.
7: The House of Representatives has passed legislation to crack down on universities that boycott Israel. On Thursday, the House voted 237-169 to approve the Protect Economic and Academic Freedom Act. The legislation blocks federal aid to universities that engage in boycotts of Israel. The vote was mostly along party lines, with two Republicans voting no and 33 Democrats voting yes. Vice President J.D. Vance is defending conservative podcaster Tucker Carlson. Vance spoke Thursday at a White House press briefing and was asked about his friendship with Carlson, who recently said President Trump should be removed from office for considering nuclear strikes.
14: If you have a disagreement with somebody politically, even over a deeply held issue, you should still be friends with that person, because the whole republic depends on people of different perspectives being able to talk to one another. That's how I try to live my life, and I encourage everybody else to do the same.
7: Horizon Organic Dairy is recalling more than 53,000 cases of its chocolate milk. More from Monica Nelson.
15: According to the FDA, the company warns it could be spoiled. The recall comes after customers complained about packages appearing bloated and contents that the company warned may spoil early and have an unpleasant taste, odor, or texture.
7: Michael Kastner, NBC News Radio.
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0: This is America in the Morning from Westwood One. Good morning, I'm John Trout. It's Friday, September 4th, 2026. Here's what's coming up on America in the Morning.
1: The jury foreperson in the Lindsey Clancy murder trial in Massachusetts says they're deadlocked over one juror.
2: One juror for the 11.
1: I'm Ed Donahue.
3: President Trump takes his mail-in voting order back to the Supreme Court.
4: The only reason the Democrats don't want to do it, they want to cheat.
3: I'm Joan Jones.
5: Fox News Media says it's parted ways with Maria Bartiromo, Sagar Meghani, Washington.
6: The alleged planting of drugs on a political opponent finds a Republican candidate for state rep in Missouri facing a federal charge. I'm Clayton Neville.
7: The U.S. Mint started selling a special gold-finished $1 coin. I'm Ben Thomas.
0: In business news, the latest from Wall Street and Donna Warder reports on a dust-up over data centers. All ahead on America in the Morning. It's 7 past. A week of jury deliberations have left all parties in the Lindsey Clancy murder trial at wit's end, as it appears a single juror is preventing the Massachusetts jury from reaching a unanimous decision. Ed Donahue reports the judge on Thursday, who has spurned a defense lawyer's request to move the juror, has threatened to announce a mistrial.
1: The jury foreperson in the Lindsey Clancy murder trial in Massachusetts says they're deadlocked over one juror. Defense attorney Kevin Reddington mentioned to Judge William Sullivan a note from the foreperson.
8: If we come back here in a half an hour with a mistrial because of a juror that has just spurned the instructions of this court, it's a shame. It's a real shame. And that's why I object to the court's ruling. I request that we have further inquiry. I request that my motion is to remove this juror that refuses to listen to your instruction on reasonable doubt.
1: Clancy is accused of killing her three young children. Judge Sullivan said no.
2: I don't feel that it is proper for me to side with one side or the other of the deliberations. I don't feel it's appropriate for me to say I agree with one juror or the 11.
1: The jury has said twice they were at an impasse.
9: We have the note from the jury. There's no way to determine what the deliberations are, who's correct, who's incorrect, and nor should we attempt to, because that's part of deliberations. I think what Your Honor has done by asking each juror if they're able to follow the law and then giving a general instruction on reasonable doubt is appropriate.
1: Clancy doesn't deny strangling her children in the basement of her home in 2023 before trying to take her own life. The defense argues postpartum psychosis is the reason. Prosecutors say Clancy was aware of what she was doing.
2: The evidence must convince you of the defendant's guilt to a reasonable and moral certainty, a certainty that convinces your understanding and satisfies your reason and judgment as jurors who are sworn to act conscientiously on the evidence. This is what we mean by proof beyond a reasonable doubt. All right. And with that, I'm going to ask you to resume your deliberations.
1: I'm Ed Donahue.
0: The battle over mail-in voting is headed back to the U.S. Supreme Court, with the November midterm elections now just 2 months away. Joan Jones has details of a case that's leaving how individual states handle elections hanging in the balance.
3: The Trump administration asked the High Court to intervene and lift a federal judge's order blocking new Postal Service rules governing mail-in ballots, which the administration argues goes against an earlier SCOTUS ruling on nationwide injunctions. Now, these rules, pushed by President Trump, would require states to provide voter lists to the Postal Service and use standardized ballot envelopes with individualized barcodes. Those barcodes would connect the ballot envelope to a particular voter on the state list, and it allows the ballot to be tracked for verification. Ballots that don't meet those requirements could be denied delivery. Democrats like California Congresswoman Norma Torres don't like that idea.
10: Your job is to deliver the mail. We pay you to deliver the mail. That is it. We don't pay you to process the Republican agenda or to do Donald Trump's bidding.
3: U.S. District Judge Indira Talwani in Massachusetts is the judge blocking the ballot plan. And at a hearing on Thursday, she said the government had not presented any evidence regarding fraudulent absentee or mail-in voting. George Washington law professor Jonathan Turley sees that as a stall tactic by a partisan judge. Here he is on Fox News.
11: For many years, judges, frankly, and certainly litigants, realized that if they could just get an injunction, they could run out an entire administration. They could stop a policy just because it takes so long to get to a final ruling by the Supreme Court.
3: The administration is now asking the Supreme Court to act quickly. So could Trump's plan take effect before November? Possibly, but only if the courts move quickly and the Supreme Court clears the way. For now, the rules remain blocked and uncertainty over mail-in voting continues heading into the 2026 midterms. For America in the Morning, I'm Joan Jones.
0: 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It's 12 past. Bartiromo out at Fox Business. That when America in the Morning continues after these messages.
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0: America in the Morning continues. Always on the hunt for severe weather. Here's AccuWeather.com meteorologist LaTroy Thornton.
17: Overall, this week, severe weather in the eastern U.S. has generally backed its way westward day to day, with yesterday's wind damage most widespread from southeastern lower Michigan into southwestern Pennsylvania. However, a cold front finally starting to push southward along the mid-Atlantic coast should take the risk for severe weather with it, while another part of that front hangs up over the Ohio Valley. And that does mean the risk for severe weather from northern and eastern North Carolina through much of Virginia and the Delmarva Peninsula, as far north as southern portions of New Jersey and Pennsylvania, plus southeastern Ohio, and nearly all of West Virginia. In this area, thunderstorms today and tonight may bring strong winds along with a risk for flash flooding, especially in those places where there have been several rounds of drenching storms this week. A more stationary part of that front extends to the north and west from that severe weather risk zone into lower Michigan and Wisconsin. And there can be a thunderstorm today in those zones as well as for the areas to the south and east, including much of Indiana and northern Illinois. Stormy conditions also extend into the south and the Gulf Coast, including eastern Texas, where any thunderstorm may bring an intense downpour. Watch for an afternoon thunderstorm from western Nebraska, south and west, through those typical monsoon thunderstorm zones from Colorado and northern New Mexico, across much of Arizona. Much of Utah misses out on this activity today, though, and much of California also looks dry, although large swells continue at the coast, with showers still lingering around a large portion of the northwest and into northern Nevada and northern California, thanks to a storm continuing to work its way farther inland. In Charlotte, North Carolina, today brings some sun with a high of 97, near the daily record of 100 from 1925. For Bend, Oregon, a cool and cloudy day today brings a shower, high 62. I'm AccuWeather.com meteorologist LaTroy Thornton.
0: America in the Morning continues. It's 16 after. I'm John Trout. Without warning, and after she ended her morning program on Thursday, Fox Business abruptly fired one of its best-known members of their news team. Washington correspondent Sagar Magani reports President Trump ally and longtime host Maria Bartiromo has left Fox News Media.
18: Fox News Media says it's parted ways with Maria Bartiromo. Fox did not say why the host has left after nearly 13 years, hours after the morning show bearing her name aired for the last time. Bartiromo's been a favorite of President Trump, who has praised her and granted multiple interviews at the White House.
19: You know, I just saw the news literally as I walked out before. I love Maria. I think she's an amazing person, amazing talent. I don't get involved in the personal drama of media stations. In fact, I'd like to invite Peter Ducey to come up here and answer a question about what happened to Maria.

0: substance in an alleged scheme to plant cocaine and amphetamines on Louise Secker. Ross beat her in a tight Republican primary in Missouri's House District 161 last month. According to the U.S. Attorney's Office for the Western District of Missouri, a former campaign manager for Ross, who wasn't named, told the Joplin Police Department about a public corruption matter and gave them a black nylon glove that he said was given to him by Ross. Inside that glove, a small amount of white powder. The FBI confirmed it to be cocaine. There was also an Adderall capsule. Now, according to prosecutors, the former campaign manager showed authorities text messages, allegedly from Ross, in which he told the manager to plant the drugs in his opponent's purse or car while Ross was out of the state on vacation. Court documents reportedly show that investigators believe Ross used Adderall from his own prescription in the alleged plot. I'm Clayton Neville.
1: 19 after. Massive job cuts at Volkswagen when America in the Morning continues after these messages.

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6: It's 21 after. This is America in the Morning. It's all about cars in the news on Wall Street. There are massive cuts coming to automaker Volkswagen, which says it will eliminate 50,000 jobs, mostly in Europe, due to the surge of Chinese-made EVs being manufactured both in China and in Europe, along with higher energy costs. And they also said they'll be eliminating some car models. A group representing American automakers sent a letter to members of Congress asking for a permanent ban on Chinese-made cars in the U.S., claiming unfair trade practices and concerns over the car's software. This after the cheaper-made Chinese cars are capturing market share in Europe, Australia, Southeast Asia, Mexico, and South America. In Texas, your next cab ride may be in a car with no steering wheel or gas pedal, as Tesla announced they'll be rolling out a fleet of cyber taxis. Sal has a recap from Wall Street.
7: I'm Seth Sutel, and this is the AP Markets Report. Stocks rose on Wall Street as bond yields fell back some more, taking some pressure off the stock market. The S&P 500 rose 1.1% Thursday. The Dow climbed 1.2%. The Nasdaq Composite rose 1.4%. Nvidia climbed 1.8%. The giant chip company said it would buy the artificial intelligence platform Hugging Face for $13 billion. Oil prices barely budged after rising sharply earlier in the week. Treasury yields fell in the bond market. The yield on the 10-year Treasury pulled back to 4.77%. Lower yields make it cheaper to borrow money by lowering rates on

0: mortgages, and other kinds of loans. Seth Sutel, New York.
1: Shares of Lululemon plunged 15% on Thursday after the retailer reported another quarter of disappointing results and cut its outlook for the year. According to CNBC, the company reported a 4% decline in revenue and a comparable sales decrease of 9% for the second fiscal quarter. It was only the latest rough quarter for the apparel retailer. Interim CEO Megan Frank said on a call with analysts that the company experienced negative commentary on social media that affected its performance in the second quarter. Lululemon has been struggling to regain strength and relevancy among its customers, even as it faces criticism from founder Chip Wilson. The company's new CEO, Heidi O'Neill, will take the reins of the retailer next week. Recall on frozen berries sold at Walmart have been added to a growing recall list linked to multi-state E. coli. Check your fridge for Great Value Organic Triple Berry Blend 10-ounce size. The newly recalled Great Value brand products have been removed from shelves. The products have been linked to 17 illnesses, including 6 hospitalizations, as of the Centers for Disease Control and Prevention's last update. It's 24 past. In the dark about data centers. That and more when America in the Morning continues after these messages.

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4: 26 after, this is America in the Morning. A plan by the Environmental Protection Agency could potentially keep citizens in the dark about data centers being built near them. Details from correspondent Donna Warder.
5: Many Americans have been saying no to AI data centers in their communities, and a plan by the Environmental Protection Agency could keep residents from speaking out in a timely manner because it would no longer require states to notify the public and seek comment before issuing air pollution permits. Commerce Secretary Howard Lutnick is trying to sell AI data centers to the public, saying they bring prosperity to the community.
6: You know, these data centers, they're just getting a bad rap because our adversaries are trying to slow us down.
5: Communities are concerned about higher electric bills, data centers' excessive use of water, noise, and pollution they can cause. I'm Donna Warder.
4: It's not a paper bill, but it is currency that you can use. Correspondent Ben Thomas reports there's a new $1 coin available, and it bears the picture of President Trump.
7: The U.S. Mint started selling a special gold-finished $1 coin, struck, it says, to honor 250 years of great American heritage. The tail side features the Great Seal of the United States, while heads is President Trump's face, staring straight at the holder. Liberty written across the top, and 1776, 2026 below. The coin's drawn criticism for something Treasury Secretary Scott Bessent acknowledged in May.
8: At present, no living person can be on U.S. currency.
7: However, the Treasury Secretary does have authority to authorize special coins, and the Trump dollar can be used as legal tender. Still, it does cost more than $1. I'm Ben Thomas.
4: America in the Morning for Friday, September 4th, 2026 is produced by Jeff McKay. I'm John Trout. This is Westwood One.
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2: Vice President J.D. Vance, host of White House Press Briefing. I'm Clayton Neville.
3: A fierce advocate for feminist causes has died.
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8: 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I'm Ed Donahue.
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0: 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Back after these messages.
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7: We're back on America in the Morning and heading into the Labor Day weekend. AccuWeather.com meteorologist LaTroy Thornton has the forecast.
8: Rather stormy conditions are once again in store along the Gulf Coast today with plenty of deep moisture in place. This will again support the risk for downpours across much of the Florida Peninsula, with at least some spotty storms once again favoring southern portions of South Carolina and Georgia, as well as a second zone with the risk for more intense downpours from southern Alabama and Mississippi into much of Louisiana. Into eastern Texas, the former tropical storm Edouard winds down through the day, still bringing some tropical downpours at times before losing organization today. To the north and east of there, some widely separated afternoon thunderstorms are expected from southeastern Arkansas and northern Mississippi into eastern portions of both Kentucky and Tennessee, but from southeastern Ohio and southern Pennsylvania and New Jersey southward into all but western Virginia, as well as the northeastern half or so of North Carolina, thunderstorms may turn severe today and into tonight with a risk for damaging wind gusts and flash flooding. Look for more general thunderstorm coverage into the rest of Ohio, New Jersey, and Pennsylvania, also extending westward into lower Michigan, southern Wisconsin, and northeastern parts of both Illinois and Indiana. For areas farther to the west, monsoon thunderstorms continue this afternoon for the Four Corners states, with some potential enhancement of downpours as tropical moisture starts to build, leading into what may turn out to be a rather wet Labor Day weekend for some. Otherwise, look for showers to continue to dot much of the northwest today, reaching into northern portions of both California and Nevada as well, with rough surf extending along much of the California coast, thanks to large swells in the area sparked by the current active stretch in the tropics over the eastern Pacific Ocean. That's the weather across America. I'm AccuWeather.com meteorologist LaTroy Thornton.
7: America in the Morning continues. It's 23 till. With former Press Secretary Caroline Leavitt leaving a void as to who will answer questions from reporters in the West Wing, Vice President J.D. Vance hosted the White House briefing Thursday. Correspondent Clayton Neville says the VP spoke on a variety of topics.
9: When Vice President J.D. Vance took the podium in the White House press room...
10: Are we talking to you as the Vice President or the Press Secretary?
9: He was greeted with a question by Fox News reporter Peter Ducey.
11: So I'm not Marco. I have not yet accepted any additional jobs, though I guess the Fraud Task Force is my co-chair, is my second additional job. It's funny, before I came out here, I was talking with the President in the Oval Office, and he said, be careful. I want you to do well, but if you do too well, I might make you the Press Secretary. January. So I've got to screw up a little bit because I'm busy enough as it is. But I'm very much up here as the Vice President of the United States.
9: As the Vice President, Vance insisted the right choice in the November midterms is voting Republican. When asked about current high prices at the pump and in grocery stores, he said that Democratic leadership would hike taxes if Republicans lose in November.
11: They're a bunch of crazy people, elect the common sense people to Washington, and will keep on doing great work.
9: According to Vance, gas prices are higher than $4 on average in America right now.
11: It's because the Iranians are shooting at commercial shipping.
9: He was asked if he could give a timeline on the end of the war with Iran.
11: I wouldn't call it a war. Right now, there is no active shooting. I recognize there have been places where this has flared up. Major combat operations, again, major combat operations lasted for about 6 weeks.
9: He was asked if he could give a timeline on the end of the war with Iran.
11: When you ask, when will this end, you're asking me a question like, when will the Iranians stop shooting at ships? I think the reality is, I don't know the answer to that question. You would have to ask the Iranians. When will the Iranians shooting at ships stop having an effect on world energy markets? And the answer is, it has less effect day by day.
9: Vance's press conference, the first official White House press briefing since former Press Secretary Caroline Leavitt resigned in July. I'm Clayton Neville.
7: The most visible symbol of the women's movement in the U.S. has died. Correspondent Mike Hempen reports that feminist leader Gloria Steinem has passed away at her New York City home at the age of 92.
12: This is the upside of the downside. This is an outpouring of energy and true democracy like I have never seen in my very long life. It is wide in age. It is deep in diversity.
13: A fierce advocate for feminist causes has died. A post on her social media page says Gloria Steinem died at her home in New York City at the age of 92.
14: This is no simple reform. It really is a revolution. Sex and race, because they are easy, visible differences, have been the primary ways of organizing human beings into superior and inferior groups and into the cheap labor on which this system still depends.
13: She was a celebrated author and activist and became a potent voice of the women's movement. In 1971, Steinem talked about equality of the sexes.
14: Sex and race, because they are easy, visible differences, have been the primary ways of organizing human beings into superior and inferior groups and into the cheap labor on which this system still depends.
13: Steinem began her career as a journalist and credits a meeting she covered in 1969, where women spoke boldly about abortion rights, as changing her career path. In 1972, she co-founded Ms. Magazine. In 2013, she was awarded the Presidential Medal of Freedom by President Barack Obama.
12: And remember, the Constitution does not begin with I, the President. It begins with we, the people. Make sure you introduce yourselves to each other and decide what we're going to do tomorrow and tomorrow and tomorrow, and we're never turning back. Thank you.
13: I'm Mike Hempen.
7: Billionaire investor Leon Black has refused to appear for a deposition in a House panel's Jeffrey Epstein probe and then took an unprecedented step in the House investigation process. Washington correspondent Sagar Magani reports.
15: I will note that the time is now 10:20 a.m. and Mr. Black has still not appeared. Does the chairman wish to add anything for the record?
16: Yes. It's a damn shame Leon Black failed to appear in accordance with our duly authorized congressional subpoena. This subpoena, I might add, was supported on a bipartisan basis after Mr. Black refused to answer the committee's legitimate investigative questions during his June 26 transcribed interview.
17: Billionaire investor Leon Black has refused to appear for a deposition for a House panel in its Jeffrey Epstein investigation and taken another step. Black is suing the House Oversight Committee to block its subpoenas of him.
16: This is unacceptable.
17: Chairman James Comer says the suit is a first in the Epstein probe.
16: Of all the powerful billionaires and political people we brought in for interviews and depositions, this is the first time anyone's filed suit.
17: Black is repeatedly mentioned in the publicly released Epstein files. Lawmakers allege he paid Epstein $180 million during their years-long relationship. Black says it was all for legitimacy.

0: legitimate purposes. His lawyer accuses the House panel of a fishing expedition aimed at destroying Black.
1: This is unacceptable. We're very disappointed. I don't think I need to tell anyone in here how important of a witness Mr. Black is to this investigation.
0: Sagar Magani, Washington.
2: It's 17 till. When we return on America in the Morning, setback for Republicans on redistricting after these messages.
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2: 15 till America in the Morning continues. In a ruling that could impact the midterm elections, the Missouri Supreme Court has unanimously blocked new congressional districts backed by President Trump from being used in the November election and ordered a statewide vote on whether to uphold or reject the new map. The decision Thursday marks a rare setback for Republicans in a national redistricting effort. Missouri's new districts were used in that state's August primaries, but the state Supreme Court says they cannot be used in the November general election or ever again unless voters first uphold the new districts passed by the Republican-led legislature. Missouri Attorney General Katherine Hanaway, a Republican, said that she would immediately appeal to the U.S. Supreme Court, asserting that the decision has, in her words, thrust the state into a full-fledged constitutional crisis. In Washington, the House of Representatives has passed a bill aimed at blocking federal funds to colleges that boycott Israel. Katie Clark reports nearly three dozen Democrats broke with their party to help Republicans pass the measure.
7: The House of Representatives just passed a bill that is aimed at restricting federal aid to colleges and universities that support boycotts of Israel. The bill, called the Protect Economic and Academic Freedom Act, passed with a 237-169 yes vote. Many Democrats crossed the aisle and voted along with Republicans to pass it, with only two Republicans voting against it. The bill is designed to cut federal funding to universities and colleges that boycott Israel, discriminating against Jewish students, preventing study abroad in Israel, among other activities. The bill requires the schools to formally certify to the Department of Education that they're not participating participating in anti-Semitism on campus. Democrats say that it's an infringement of their First Amendment rights and that it hurts academic freedom. Josh Gottheimer, representative from New Jersey, speaking about the bill he co-sponsored from the House floor.
8: No student, no professor should be shut out of research, study abroad opportunities, academic partnerships, or feel unwelcome in the classroom because of where they're from or what religion they practice. Yet that's what boycott, divest, and sanction seeks to do, which targets one country and one religion, Israel and Judaism. My bill prevents discriminatory BDS practices and policies from being enacted at universities.
7: The bill now heads to the Senate for a final vote before becoming law. I'm Katie Clark.
2: The question of whether we'll have to pay more for the money we borrow is front and center this month, and we may have an idea next week as to how at least one Federal Reserve governor will vote on whether to raise interest rates. Correspondent Donna Warder reports.
9: Christopher Waller, an outspoken member of the Federal Reserve's governing board, says whether he'll say yes to an interest rate hike later this month will depend largely on next week's inflation report. The government releases the August inflation numbers on September 11th. Waller says if the numbers show inflation continuing to cool, he'd be willing to keep the Fed's benchmark interest rate unchanged. But he says if inflation comes in hot, he'll consider a rate hike. Several members of the Fed's rate-setting committee have voiced concerns that price increases are too high. Others suggest that inflation is slowly cooling and that higher borrowing costs are not necessary. Donna Warder, Washington.
2: A dark web marketplace put millions of scanned driver's licenses up for sale this week, and the FBI is looking at the identity company that collected them. The new old tech guy, Chuck Palm, has more.
10: It's pretty common these days for somebody to ask to make a photocopy of your driver's license. The front desk at the hotel, the rental car agency, even the ticket counter at the airport. The problem is, 153 million of those scans have turned up for sale on the dark web. Brian Krebs was one of the people who found it because his own license was sitting on it as a free sample, and the file had a timestamp. It was June of last year. He checked, that was the day that he rented a car from Hertz. He then found his mother's driver's license, and her timestamp was a few seconds off from his. They handed their license across the same counter at the same time. And if that's not bad enough, Pete Hegseth's license was on there. So was the FBI assistant director. The FBI New Orleans office had opened an investigation, and they're looking at a Louisiana company called IDScan.net. 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Here's the bad news. 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The front, back, infrared, ultraviolet, and the sellers say they've been pulling this data for about a year. The really bad news? 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I'm Chuck Palm.
2: 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Here's Robert Workman.
11: Baseball Thursday, the Red Sox shaded the Orioles 6-5. Former Orioles catcher Adley Rutschman homered in his first at-bat in Baltimore since the deadline deal that sent him to Boston. And he did it again in the sixth inning. Manager Chad Tracy.
12: Yeah, it was awesome. I mean, I thought it was really cool, the video they did for him. I thought, you know, first class of them to step out and let him be acknowledged, and the ovation was awesome, and obviously he had a big night.
11: Weird twist, the All-Star hit two homers for the O's against the Sox back in April. He's the first guy to do that on both sides of a rivalry in the same season. Astros down the White Sox 6-2. Houston takes 3 out of 4 in the matchup of AL division leaders, which is also a World Series replay from 2005, remember? Blue Jays bopped the Guardians 6-3. Toronto now just a half game behind Cleveland in the AL wildcard chase. Rangers shut out the Rays 6-0. Cal Quantrill and company with a three-hitter. Pirates used 6 pitchers to hold the Giants to 2 hits in a 5-2 victory. 5 A's hurlers fanned 18 batters in a 7-4 win over the Mariners. Teoscar Hernandez delivered a 2-run double in the bottom of the ninth to boost the Dodgers past the Cardinals 3-2. Royals over the Marlins 7-3. Leadoff man Carter Jensen missed hitting for the cycle by a single. He had all of the extra base hits and drove in three. And Pete Crow Armstrong hit his 39th home run of the year as the Cubs nipped the Brewers 2-1. Week one of the college football season. Last weekend doesn't count. It was only week zero. Blowout wins for number 21 Utah and number 25 Missouri. Two top 10 teams in action tonight. Number 7 Miami at Stanford. Number 10 Oklahoma home for UTEP. All of the top 25 teams play sometime between now and Labor Day Monday. A Louisiana judge has granted an injunction that will allow two former NFL players to return to college and play for number 11 LSU tomorrow night against Clemson. The Southeastern Conference has promised to enforce a rule that would punish any school that puts former professional players on its rosters. That's Friday Sports.
2: It's

0: 7 till. 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
0: It's 5 till. America in the Morning continues. Heading to the theaters this weekend, there's a new movie that looks at difficult stories investigated by the government and the desperate moves by the FBI to solve the crimes. Entertainment reporter Kevin Carr has a sneak peek at By Any Means.
6: Mark Wahlberg and Yahya Abdul-Mateen II play an unlikely duo in a new crime drama.
7: It's like case after case, unsolved, unsolved, unsolved.
8: They don't care about us.
6: By Any Means follows a black FBI agent investigating the murder of a civil rights leader in 1966, Mississippi.
9: No one's talking to the FBI.
10: Not willingly, that is.
9: So what do you want to do?
10: Something unorthodox.
6: When he is stonewalled, he is assigned a new off-the-books partner, a mob hitman who has his own ways of getting people to talk.
11: I knock some heads around and I crack the case.
6: This film is an odd mix. On one hand, it's an intense drama shining a light on despicable things that happened in the civil rights era.
10: Why did you join the Bureau?
12: I believe in justice, and I believe that Negroes have to be a part in getting it.
6: And on the other hand, it's a gritty buddy cop movie juxtaposing a stickler with a maverick.
13: There's no witness. There's no crime.
12: Let these crackers know their consequences.
6: Both elements of the film work, though things do get pretty ugly at times, making several scenes difficult to watch.
14: Why do you care?
15: I only get paid if you tell my friend what he wants to know.
6: And these elements do clash, struggling to tell historical fiction with cathartic revenge moments.
12: It came for me. My wife. What would you do?
15: I'd kill them all.
6: Not much of this true story is known, so script liberties are abound, and the legal realities are muddy at best. But there is a satisfying energy to the film.
12: Let's end this.
6: By Any Means gets 3.5 FBI badges out of 5. I'm Kevin Carr, and that's the way I see it.
0: Think of scientific research, and you may picture white lab coats, microscopes, or arrays of high-end equipment, but the reality is sometimes very different. As Ed Donahue explains, scientists in Europe were honored with awards for projects that were unusual, to say the least, including ones for their endeavors with cockroach milk, as well as the proper way to blow your nose.
4: In Europe, researchers were honored for their quirky, imaginative contributions to science at the 36th annual Ig Nobel Prizes. 10 research teams were honored. MC Mark Abrahams brought out 3 men wearing baseball caps with big cockroaches on top for their Ig Nobel.
14: For discovering that milk proteins from viviparous cockroaches packs 3 times as much energy as milk proteins from cows.
4: Ig Nobel Medicine Prize was awarded to the late Takuji Ono
14: for the study called How to Blow the Nose.
4: One team accepted their award wearing raincoats
14: for theoretical and experimental attempts to design a splash-free urinal.
4: Another research team buried 1,000 pairs of underwear in more than 25 countries to study how critters in the soil help them decompose. I'm Ed Donahue.
0: America in the Morning for Friday, September 4th, 2026 is produced by Jeff McKay. I'm John Trout. This is Westwood One.
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19: NBC News Radio, I'm Michael Kastner. Iran says 5 Quicks. Civilians are dead after it claims the U.S. bombed a wedding party in a town near the Strait of Hormuz.
20: Iranian television broadcasting images of what it says are parts of the American missile responsible, claims NBC News cannot verify, and of what Iranian media says are hospitalized wounded, including children. A U.S. official said that the military had been conducting strikes in the vicinity.
19: Keir Simmons reports that the official also said that CENTCOM is investigating the claims. Vice President J.D. Vance says he's extremely skeptical of the Iranian accounts. Vance was asked about the reports at Thursday's White House press briefing and said Iranian state media has not been a very good scribe about what's happened in the conflict. 2 survivors have been rescued from the rubble 9 days after a devastating flood roared through a mountain town in Nepal. Over 1,200 people died when a glacier collapsed last week in the Himalayas, sending a wall of water crashing on a mountain town north of Kathmandu. An ICE officer who shot a Venezuelan immigrant in Minnesota has reportedly been taken into federal custody. More from Mark Mayfield.
21: CBS News says Christian Castro was arrested in Texas late Thursday on charges of lying to investigators about the shooting, which happened earlier this year during the Trump administration's immigration crackdown in Minnesota. Castro was arrested in Texas last May, but released last week after a judge denied a request to hold him pending extradition to Minnesota. On Wednesday, a federal grand jury returned a 6-count indictment against Castro. He reportedly will make his initial court appearance later today.
19: A Republican congressman says Senator Mitch McConnell could return to Capitol Hill when the Senate reconvenes later this month. Kentucky lawmaker James Comer told a reporter, "I sure hope so," when asked whether McConnell would join his Senate colleagues after the Labor Day break. Michael Kastner, NBC News Radio.
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1: Two men accused of carrying out a robbery at the Isle of Capri Casino in Boonville in March have been indicted by a federal grand jury. The Western District of Missouri says Benjamin Michael Das Charles of Columbia and Hollis Cortez Van Leer of Normal, Illinois are charged with various counts, including conspiracy to interfere with commerce by robbery and brandishing a firearm during and in relation to a crime of violence. Van Leer is also accused of possession of a firearm as a felon. Charles and Van Leer are accused of making their way to the main bank area of the casino, stealing over $1.2 million and fleeing the scene. Charles was arrested days after the robbery. Van Leer remained at large until his arrest in June. A man was booked to the Boone County Jail on Wednesday, the 2nd of September. According to court documents, George Booker had

0: violated an order of protection and has been charged with an A-class misdemeanor. Booker, who the court does not believe will appear on summons and is a danger, has been placed under a $5,000 bond, cash, or surety. St. Louis police are looking for the man who's been burglarizing an area church. They say St. Matthew the Apostle Catholic Church in the Ville neighborhood has been broken into three different times between July 7th and August 26th. The burglar made off with scrap metal, garden tools, and parts from air conditioning units. 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Missouri defensive tackle Sterling Webb is in uniform for the season for the Missouri Tigers after a judge upheld his eligibility. A St. Louis County judge denied the NCAA's motion to dismiss a restraining order, allowing Webb to play a fifth season under the new 5-for-5 eligibility model. The Tigers kicked off their season last night against Arkansas Pine Bluff with Webb in the roster. This Saturday, the Arrow Rock State Historic site is providing opportunities to appreciate local artists. From 11 a.m. to 1 p.m., the public can stop by the Visitor Center to meet Sean Cooper and see his artwork, which is on display through the end of the month. Registration is not required and light refreshments will be served. At 7 p.m., local musician Kylie Griffin performs a mix of old country and gospel songs at the Shower House. Seating is not provided, so visitors should bring their own. Arrow Rock State Historic Site is located at 39521 Visitors Center Drive in Arrow Rock. And according to a release from the city of Kirksville, a meeting regarding regulations on future data centers in the city limits is to be held soon. The city of Kirksville's Planning and Zoning Commission will hold a meeting on Wednesday, September 16th at 6 p.m. in room 102 of the Truman State University's Baldwin Hall. For news at CentralMoInfo.com, I'm Colin Shelby reporting.
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1: A desperate plea. Good morning, I'm Gordon Deal, along with Dom Savino, in for Nicole Murray. On this Friday, September 4th, glad you could be with us. Here's what we have for you this hour.
2: The Trump administration is again asking the Supreme Court to allow the Postal Service to enforce new rules for mail-in voting.
1: There could be a mistrial in the Massachusetts case involving a woman accused of killing her three children.
2: House Minority Leader Hakeem Jeffries is facing pressure to punish two Democrats who recently sided with Republicans.
1: And why users of fancy credit cards find it's harder to get their money's worth.
3: Credit cards are increasing their higher annual fees. So, you know, we recently saw that with American Express. Their annual fee recently increased from $695 to $895. And, you know, that's a big chunk of money. But what we're also seeing are changes in the benefits that these companies are offering.
1: Oyin Adedoyin at the Wall Street Journal on the cat and mouse game between card companies and their customers over rewards. For the second time in as many weeks, the Trump administration is asking the Supreme Court to let it enforce a new U.S. Postal Service rule tightening the use of mail-in ballots. The move yesterday came after a judge temporarily blocked the regulation ahead of November's midterm elections. Here's this morning's Mike Gavin.
4: In an emergency request, the Justice Department asked the Supreme Court to lift a decision by a district judge in Boston that temporarily prevented the Postal Service from enforcing the new rule, which it adopted following an executive order by President Trump. It would require states to hand over voter data and would give the Postal Service power to reject ballot envelopes that don't include barcodes and other design features. Timing here is critical. North Carolina is scheduled to begin sending mail ballots to voters today, and other states will soon follow.
1: Gordon. Thanks, Mike. The Trump administration says the new rules are critical to protect the integrity of the midterms. A judge last week blocked the rules, saying they appear to exceed the agency's authority because the Constitution authorizes states to manage elections with oversight from Congress. Vice President J.D. Vance says fighting between the U.S. and Iran was not a war and declined to say whether it would be over by the midterms. His comments come as Washington and Tehran exchanged back-and-forth attacks this week after a period of relative calm, with no diplomatic talks with the Iranians underway to end the conflict. In a briefing at the White House, Vance touted U.S. efforts to facilitate oil shipping through the Strait of Hormuz, where Iranians have disrupted maritime traffic since the war started at the end of February.
5: Major combat operations are currently not ongoing, and they haven't been ongoing in a very long time. In fact, what we did just a couple of days ago is that we made it harder for the Iranians to shoot at commercial shipping, again, in order to ensure the flow of oil and gas into world energy markets.
1: He also ruled out any negotiations as long as Tehran continued to target commercial shipping. Separately, South Korea said earlier today that it was weighing contributions to U.S. security efforts in the Strait of Hormuz, provided its own military readiness would not be compromised. This week's stunning defection by two centrist Democrats has posed a dilemma for House Minority Leader Hakeem Jeffries, who's now caught between liberals calling for scalps and others in the party urging restraint ahead of the midterms. It's a story by Mike Lillis, congressional reporter at The Hill. Mike, what's up here?
6: You know, this is sort of an inside the Beltway story, but it's important because of the midterms that are coming up. This is all about kind of messaging, and Democrats, of course, have wanted to focus on the economy. They've wanted to focus on cost of living, rising prices, and they think that's a winning issue going into the midterms when they like their chances of flipping the House. So that's been their focus. This week, they got derailed, and not by Republicans, but by two members of their own party. Jared Golden of Maine and Marie Glusenkamp Perez of Washington, who are two centrist Democrats. And it's not unusual for them to kind of buck the party on votes on legislation. But what was unusual this week was they voted with Republicans on a procedural rule that precedes the legislation. And again, this is inside the Beltway stuff, but it matters because what they did was to allow votes on underlying bills that Speaker Mike Johnson wanted to bring to the floor that are kind of GOP messaging bills, kind of gotcha bills, and they wanted to force Democrats into tough votes heading into the midterms. The rule was going to be blocked by conservative Republicans who were mad about another issue. And it was the two Democrats who came to the rescue and rescued Johnson and allowed these bills to go to the floor. And so instead of talking about affordability, the Democrats were first, they were talking about socialism. They were talking about some environmental protection stuff that is a tough issue for some of their vulnerable members. They were talking about mining, which is a tough issue for some of their members. And they were talking about Israel and Israel boycotts, which is a tough issue for some of their members. So that rule that that the two Democrats voted for that sent these bills to the floor really kind of shifted the momentum. If they hadn't done that, the rule would have failed. Those bills would have never come up to a vote. And Johnson might even have gaveled the House shut and left town early, which, of course, would have fed into the Democrats' argument that the Republicans are incompetent, can't govern, can't get their ducks in a row. And hey, give us the power in November instead. The rule passes, the bills go to the floor, Democrats are divided on some of these issues, and Mike Johnson gets to have his, you know, his press conferences. Wow. Where he says, hey, why are Democrats voting? They won't even vote to condemn socialism. This is all campaign messaging stuff. These are not bills that are going to pass the Senate, but it matters because of that shift in momentum.
1: Wow. We're speaking with Mike Lillis, congressional reporter at The Hill. The story is called Jeffries Faces Tricky Balancing Act on Democratic Defectors, and that's a reference to the House Minority Leader, Hakeem Jeffries. So what does he do here? He punishing these lawmakers is tricky. Can you do it without harming them? I don't know. How does he manage this?
6: Well, yeah, that's the question, right? The Balancing Act is, you know, on the left,

0: there's a lot of angry people, both in Congress and outside of it. A lot of the activists are up in arms. They want a punishment for these two members for kind of salvaging, empowering Johnson's agenda. But, you know, you don't want to, you know, they're also, I should say, Jared Golden is retiring. So he's in a different category as Glusenkamp Perez. Glusenkamp Perez is in a very tough district in Washington. She's one of the top targets of Republicans. And so you don't want to punish her and give ammunition to her Republican challenger, you know, 2 months before the election. She's on the Appropriations Committee. Some of the lawmakers here were saying you need to strip her of her appropriations chair, of her appropriations seat. But, you know, that again, that would just provide fodder to her Republican challenger to say, hey, she's not even on this powerful committee anymore. Why would you return her to Washington? So Jeffries doesn't want to do, he wants to keep that seat. He wants her in that seat next year. He doesn't want to do anything that kind of risks losing that seat. And punishing her by stripping that committee seat would have done that.
1: Thanks, Mike. Mike Lillis, congressional reporter at The Hill. Hey, if you've missed anything from today's show, you can always catch a podcast. It's available every day on Apple, Google, Spotify, or wherever you get your podcasts. 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
9: Here's a look at your forecast. An extreme heat warning continues until 8 p.m. tomorrow night. Ample sunshine expected today, with daytime highs approaching 98. Mainly clear skies tonight, lows of aloft around 76. Bright sunshine expected tomorrow, high temperatures reach up to 99. Mainly clear skies and dry Sunday and Monday, mid-90s, Sunday, low 90s by Monday. I'm staff meteorologist Laura Lockwood. Right now, it's 75 degrees.
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1: Thanks for joining us. The Lindsey Clancy murder trial in Massachusetts appears to be heading toward a mistrial. The jury yesterday

0: in the strangulation deaths of her three young children in their Duxbury home 3.5 years ago. Jurors are set to return this morning at 9 a.m. This portion of the program is brought to you by Incogni. 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Data brokers sell real marketing lists named things like suffering seniors, bad credit, card declines, low-income swing voters. 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If they can't find you, they can't harm you. 20 minutes after the hour on this morning, here's Dom Savino.
1: And now, the three big things you need to know. Number one.
2: Vice President J.D. Vance is trying to reframe the six-month-old conflict between the U.S. and Iran.
3: I wouldn't call it a war. Right now, there is no active shooting. I recognize there have been places where this has flared up. Major combat operations lasted for about 6 weeks.
2: In a press briefing, Mr. Vance also repeatedly refused to put a timeline on an end to the conflict.
1: Number two.
2: With the midterm 2 months away, the Trump administration is again asking the Supreme Court to greenlight new rules on mail-in ballots. The administration wants to force states to hand over voter data and give the Postal Service the power to reject mail ballots that don't comply with new conditions. Much of the plan has been blocked by a federal district judge who found the rules likely unconstitutional.
1: Number three.
2: There's renewed hope there are still survivors of the devastating floods that killed more than 1,000 people in Nepal. Officials this morning say rescuers have pulled two workers alive out of a hydropower tunnel they've been stuck in for 9 days. Nepal's foreign minister says crews can hear the voices of other workers trapped deeper in the tunnel. Cops in Florida shot a 71-year-old woman yesterday after she allegedly opened fire inside the police department lobby. Port Orange Police Chief Manuel Marino says the woman is in critical condition, but no cops were injured in the tense exchange.
4: She was still holding a firearm when she's confronted by the officers.
2: Detectives are working to find a motive. Billionaire Leon Black is suing the House Oversight Committee in a bid to stop subpoenas forcing him to testify in the Epstein investigation. Committee Chair James Comer.
5: This is unacceptable. We're very disappointed. I don't think I need to tell anyone in here how important of a witness Mr. Black is to this investigation.
2: Lawmakers want to know if Black helped fund or was at all involved with Jeffrey Epstein's sex trafficking operation. If you're one of those people who gets to the airport just in the nick of time, United Airlines is piloting a new service to order ahead before your flight. Passengers on a few flights out of New Jersey's Newark Airport will be able to pre-order food, drinks, even travel essentials like a neck pillow or a phone charger before boarding.
0: I'm not a just in time. I'm a way before my flight arriver.
2: Oh, that fits your father persona. They're 5 hours early.
0: That's me.
2: Hanging on to all the passports.
0: There's a fat, greasy breakfast waiting for me along with a mimosa or Bloody Mary or something.
2: Yeah. Next time.
0: 22 minutes after the hour.

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0: Thanks for joining us. Higher annual fees are forcing premium credit card holders to work harder to get their money's worth. Tightened rules around rewards and perks aren't making it any easier. Here's Oyin Adedoyin, personal finance reporter at the Wall Street Journal. Oyin, what's going on?
1: So, you know, we all know that premium cards are becoming the hot new thing. You know, many credit card companies are launching their version of premium cards where it costs, you know, hundreds of dollars in annual fees, but, you know, it rewards you by offering you perks on different lifestyle or, you know, dining events that customers want to go to.
0: Yeah. Okay, so I guess the banks or the credit cards are approaching this how, and then explain what the consumers here are trying to process as well.
1: So what we've been seeing in recent years are that credit cards are increasing their higher annual fees. So, you know, we recently saw that with American Express. Their annual fee recently increased from $695 to $895 a year. And you know, that's a big chunk of money. But what we're also seeing are changes in the benefits that these companies are offering. So American Express and Capital One were among card issuers that cracked down on bringing guests into airport lounges, which is a huge pool for customers who have these cards. And perks like DoorDash credits are coming with fine print, including minimum spending requirements. And then banks are really trying to crack down on these loopholes that people who have had these cards for a long time have kind of found out about.
0: Explain one.
1: So one example of these loopholes, and they're fascinating to me.
0: Yes.
1: you know, people work really hard to kind of find ways that they can get the most out of their cards. So one thing that people were doing was when you have the Amex Platinum, for instance, you can get a $75 quarterly Lululemon credit. You know, so you go to the store, you know, buy something. But a lot of customers were saying that, you know, they were unsatisfied with the fact that this credit was split quarterly. So Amex advertises it as, you know, you get $300 for the year if you add up all those credits. But Lululemon items can get, you know, pretty expensive and can be well over $100. So something that people were doing was triggering their $75 credit by getting gift cards online in many cases, and then just collecting a $75 gift card every quarter.

0: so that, you know, by the time they had gotten all of their credits, they could go to a Lululemon store and just spend like a full $300.
1: So, I mean, have you heard examples since the story ran of people just saying, yeah, I'm done. It's not worth it to me anymore for $900 a year. Or are the perks still that valuable?
0: I mean, you know, I hear mixed things, right? For people who are like the points guys who have these blogs and these social media channels, they still see a lot of value in it. I mean, they've basically made it their job to track every single change and still get the value. Some people almost see it as a game, right? But for kind of regular people whose lifestyles might be changing, maybe they're not traveling as much, they definitely sent me some emails after the story came out saying, you know, this is exactly why I decided to trade down my premium credit card.
1: Thanks, Oyin. Oyin Adedoyin, personal finance reporter at The Wall Street.
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6: Here's a look at your forecast. An extreme heat warning continues until 8 p.m. tomorrow night. Ample sunshine expected today with daytime highs approaching 98. Mainly clear skies tonight, lows level off around 76. Bright sunshine expected tomorrow. High temperatures reach up to 99. Mainly clear skies and dry. Sunday and Monday, mid-90s. Sunday, low 90s by Monday. I'm staff meteorologist Laura Lockwood. Right now, it's 75 degrees.
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0: 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This is America's First News, This Morning with Gordon Deal.
1: Thanks for joining us. Welcome into Friday, September 4. Gordon Deal with Dom Savino in for Nicole Murray. Some of our top stories and headlines. Trump administration asking the Supreme Court to allow the Postal Service to enforce new mail-in voting rules. The Missouri Supreme Court says the state can't use redrawn congressional maps. Diesel fuel prices reached a record high this morning. Stocks rallied after comments by a Fed official about holding interest rates steady. In Austin, Texas, Tesla is testing its fully autonomous cyber cabs, which have no steering wheels. TV personality Maria Bartiromo out at Fox News, and the Winnipeg woman with a daring rescue of a little girl. That story in about 20 minutes. The latest economic data doesn't point to a major resurgence in payrolls coming this week, potentially complicating the Federal Reserve's rate decision later this month. Here's Megan Lenhart, senior economics reporter at Barron's. Megan, explain.
2: So this is one of those situations where we've been building to a bunch of different events over the course of the last couple of economic data releases and Fed speeches. So to rewind a little bit, we heard from Fed Chairman Kevin Warsh on Friday at the Jackson Hole Economic Policy Symposium, and he gave a pretty hawkish speech. He really kind of recalibrated markets' expectations in favor of a rate hike at the September policy meeting, which is coming up in just a few weeks. And, you know, in the past, we've seen a Fed that's been very data dependent. It really has been taking its cues from what's happening, you know, as many of these economic releases come out. And Warsh kind of got a little bit ahead of the data, I think, in this case, and sort of said, well, you know, the shift is that we're going to, you know, set ourselves up for a rate hike unless the data shows us that it's not needed otherwise. So that makes the upcoming jobs report on Friday and the inflation reports coming up next week very important. In this case, if we get a fairly weak jobs report like we did in July, where we, you know, had the economy shedding 23,000 jobs, we could see the expectations for a hike kind of falter a little bit, and that may, you know, be a little bit of a shocking event for markets. I'm not going to say that Kevin Warsh boxed himself into a corner with this speech, but he really did, you know, give markets a big signal to expect rate hikes, and we just don't have all the data yet, so that's why things could kind of shift in the coming weeks.
1: Jeez, the payroll predictions, meanwhile, for August are what? They're kind of all over the place, it seems.
2: They are all over the place, and the reason they're all over the place is August tends to be a pretty volatile month for us. You know, we the last 2 years have been, you know, fairly weak in August, and so that's why we actually, you know, saw some movement on rates after that August jobs report. But right now, the consensus is for about 65,000. Now, that includes estimates in the negative. We have at least one negative estimate calling for, you know, about another loss, roughly what we saw in July, all the way up to, you know, 121,000 jobs. So really, really wide disparities in those forecasts. And a lot of that has to do with the fact that the data for labor has been kind of all over the map as well for the month of August. What we've seen so far, we got the ADP numbers, and those were a little bit weaker than expected. We added about 38,000 jobs to private payrolls in August, according to ADP, which is obviously one of the big payroll processors. And, you know, we also saw that in the Institute of Supply Management, their estimate for manufacturing jobs was, you know, fell for August. We've seen, you know, some pullback from small businesses on their hiring and some of the data that we've been getting. So all of this is, you know, a little bit more concerning on the hiring side of the equation.
1: I'm speaking with Megan Lenhart, senior

0: economics reporter at Barron's. The story is called Why Friday's Jobs Report Could Surprise the Fed and Shock Markets. Where are we, I guess, in terms of inflation status right now?
1: So inflation is not where we want it to be, unfortunately. We're sort of still seeing the inflation data above 3%, and obviously that's very far off from the Fed's 2% target. And, you know, it looks like, you know, based on, again, what we're kind of been tracking, that we're not going to get a ton more easing when it comes to the inflation numbers. We're getting, obviously, you know, some reports before that all important September Fed meeting. We'll get the this month we'll get the first the producer price index, which is wholesale inflation, next Thursday, and then next Friday we're going to get the consumer price index. So both of those will be big news for the Fed. Obviously, once we have both of those estimates, we also then can kind of, with some precision, estimate what we're going to get for the Fed's inflation gauge.
0: Thanks, Megan. Megan Lenhart, senior economics reporter at Barron's. Hey, if you've missed anything from today's show, there's an easy way to catch up. All you have to do is tell Alexa, Siri, or Google to play This Morning with Gordon Deal. 20 minutes now in front of the hour on This Morning, America's First News. Coming up next, stories of vodka and beer.
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0: On the doorstep of the weekend, so it's the perfect time to talk about alcohol in the news. Let's start with the cocktail having a moment thanks to a tennis tournament and social media influencers. The Honey Deuce has become the signature drink at the U.S. Open in New York. Last year, fans at the tournament consumed a staggering 738,000 Honey Deuces, priced at $23 each, generating more than $17 million in sales. This year, officials said more than 8,000 cases of Honeydew melons, enough to fill 8 semi-trucks, made the 3 to 4 day journey from California to New York. Nearly 2 decades after its introduction, the Honey Deuce has become a status symbol thanks to social media. Now, if the sky-high prices to travel to New York to get into the U.S. Open aren't worth it, you can make one at home and there's not a whole lot to it. Grey Goose vodka with 3 ounces of fresh lemonade, half an ounce of raspberry liqueur, topped with Honeydew melon balls.
1: Yeah, okay.
0: Have you done this yet?
1: I have not. This is one of those that needs to be like in a clear plastic cup or a clear glass just for the look.
0: So you can see the color.
1: Yeah, you want to see that red raspberry liqueur, you know.
0: Yeah.
1: Contrasting sort of with the yellowish lemonade.
0: Yeah, I mean, I'm sure, it looks pretty. I've seen the pictures. Mm-hmm. I haven't tasted it, but I mean, it sounds like it's, it could be pretty good.
1: I don't have that special scooper though for the melon balls.
0: Yeah.
1: I have to be creative with a knife, I guess.
0: Yeah, it takes
1: that would
0: some
1: hold
0: work.
1: Me back.
0: That's really stopping me from making all cocktails is just the work that's involved. Yeah. I mean, I give you a lot of credit because you do a lot of that stuff at home, and, making old fashions and things like that. That requires a lot of cutting and just a lot of effort that I'm not really into.
1: Yeah, the 3 ounces of fresh lemonade seems a bit high for me.
0: Yeah.
1: Can we go with like a little extra vodka there and dial back the lemonade? That'd be my approach.
0: But you're the complete opposite with drinks that you are with coffee. Like with coffee, you're all milk, all creamer, and no coffee, and you're the complete opposite when it comes to your alcohol.
1: Not with alcohol. I'm a little different with alcohol.
0: And here's something that we hope isn't becoming a trend. More trucks of beer have been stolen. We told you earlier this week about the Pabst Blue Ribbon theft in California. That truckload is still missing, and the company's offering a cash reward for its return. Now, British thieves have upped the ante, making off with 2 truckloads of Guinness, the equivalent of 70,000 frothy pints. Police say the beer trailer was stolen from a depot near Liverpool, and the cargo's valued at $155,000 plus $67,000 for the trailers. The Guinness had been destined for pubs, but was snatched Monday night by 2 drivers who simply pulled up and hauled away the trailers containing about 800 barrels of stout.
1: Whoa. You know, Pabst Blue Ribbon was one thing.
0: Right. That was like, okay, haha, that's funny. It's going to be a dry weekend at the colleges this weekend, right? But now it's getting serious.
1: Yes.
0: When we're taking Guinness away.
1: Are you taking Guinness away ahead of your reference Liverpool, which made me think of professional soccer in England. And what's going to happen to these pubs that are, showing English Premier League soccer games? It could be short on Guinness.
0: I mean, two trailers worth now.
1: We need to get Scotland Yard involved here. This is a serious UK crime.
0: Yeah, I did not know that we needed to up the security around the beer distributors in both the US and Britain now.
1: Yeah.
0: This is getting crazy.
1: It's international heists or scam involved here.
0: I feel like there's a future movie about this.
1: So this would play. 2 drivers just pulled up.
0: Yeah, like the trailers were sitting there with no trucks attached, and they just pulled up, attached the trailers, and drove off.
1: Oh my goodness.
0: Man, I guess it's just that easy. Who knew?
1: Man, thanks, Mike. 13 minutes now in front of the hour.

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0: edgy, smart, bringing you what you need to know. This is America's First News, This Morning with Gordon Deal.
1: Thanks for being with us. If you want to avoid tension, headaches, and potentially miserable traffic if you're on a road trip for the Labor Day weekend, stay off the roads. Mostly for today. AAA and the transportation data firm INRIX say that's when traffic will be the worst. Sunday is expected to be the easiest day to drive. In certain metro areas, including Boston and Seattle, holiday traffic could be twice as heavy as normal. If you're driving home Labor Day Monday, the worst time will be from 2 to 5 p.m. In addition, road trippers also face higher gas prices this Labor Day than last year when the national average was just $3.19 a gallon. Today, the national average is $4.14. If you're flying, the TSA said it plans to screen more than 17 million people at airports across the U.S. between yesterday and next Wednesday. 8 minutes now in front of the hour on This Morning. Once again, here's Dom Savino.
0: And now, the three big things you need to know. Number one.
2: It's day seven of deliberations in the Lindsey Clancy trial, which appears headed toward a mistrial. Yesterday, her attorney, Kevin Reddington, unsuccessfully tried to get a juror dismissed over what he said was a failure to follow the law on reasonable doubt.
3: And if we come back here in a half an hour with a mistrial because of a juror that has just spurned the instructions of this court, it's a shame. It's a real shame.
2: The jury has twice sent the judge a notice saying they're deadlocked on charges Clancy strangled her children to death.
0: Number two.
2: Vice President J.D. Vance says the U.S. is not currently engaged in a war with Iran, even as fighting continues for a seventh month. At a press briefing, Mr. Vance downplayed the intensity of the conflict and blamed high gas prices on Iran's continued targeting of commercial shipping. Diesel fuel prices hit a record high this morning, up to a national average of $5.85 a gallon.
0: Number three.
2: An ICE agent accused of shooting a Venezuelan man in Minneapolis earlier this year and then lying about it now faces federal charges. The Justice Department alleges Christian Castro made false statements to investigators after shooting the Venezuelan man at the front door of his home in January. A teenager has been arrested and five others are sought in Washington state in connection with a deadly 4th of July fire. Douglas County Sheriff Tyler Cale.
4: A reporting party identified a vehicle or vehicles traveling down the roadway in front of them, shooting fireworks from the back of the vehicles.
2: Officials say the fireworks landed in roadside brush, igniting the fast-moving fire that destroyed more than 100 structures and killed a 69-year-old man. A judge in Louisiana has cleared two players to return to college football even after they signed NFL contracts earlier this year. Tight end Daquan Wright plans to play for LSU Saturday after being cut by the Cleveland Browns last month.
5: I still have faith as well in these lawyers and these guys, so they won, and I'm proud of that, and I appreciate them.
2: NCAA leaders are adamantly opposed to the player's return. Turns out cockroach milk and nose blowing is award-winning science. Research teams studying the evolutionary history of kissing and the science of blowing your nose, among other things, received awards at a satirical award ceremony in Switzerland yesterday. Winners got a trophy representing a cross between a mushroom and a human foot.
1: What? I don't think I followed anything you even said in that story. There's so many things happening. You lost me at mushroom and human foot. The cockroach milk.
2: They studied it.
1: Goes with, like, I don't know, milk? I mean, coffee? Like, what do we use cockroach milk for?
2: You would try it, though. I would see you trying it.
1: Okay. Are you standing by with, like, a defibrillator or something like that?
2: How about a paper bag?
1: Yeah, that too. 6 minutes now in front of the hour.
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Glad you're with us. A woman from central Canada is being celebrated after jumping in a river to save a girl and her father from drowning. It happened at St. John's Park and the Red River. CTV says when cops arrived, they learned a bystander had already waded into the water to help pull the girl out and begun giving her CPR. The bystander, Jacqueline Morissette, was on a walk with her neighbor in the park that evening when she noticed the girl struggling in the water. The girl's father was trying to get his daughter out, but had begun panicking and was pulling her down with him. Other Good Samaritans quickly got him. Morissette said the child wasn't breathing when she reached her and pulled her to safety. The girl was immediately taken to a local hospital. She is expected to make a full recovery. For Dom Savino and Mike Gavin, I'm Gordon Deal. 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

0: Here's a look at your forecast. An extreme heat warning continues until 8 p.m. tomorrow night. Ample sunshine expected today, with daytime highs approaching 98. Mainly clear skies tonight, lows of a low around 76. Bright sunshine expected tomorrow, high temperatures reach up to 99. Mainly clear skies and dry, Sunday and Monday, mid-90s, Sunday, low 90s, by Monday. I'm staff meteorologist Laura Lockwood. Currently, it's 73 degrees.
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5: NBC News Radio, I'm Michael Kastner. The Trump administration is asking the Supreme Court to withhold delivery of some mail ballots. More from Scott Carr.
6: The move escalates a legal fight just 2 months before the November midterm elections. It's an emergency appeal stemming from President Trump's executive order in March that gave federal agencies a larger role in running elections and mail-in voting. The Justice Department claims the new rules involve only modest envelope design and requirements regarding addressee information. Several voting rights groups and 23 Democratic-led states say the president and the Postal Service do not have the authority to decide which ballots should be delivered to voters. I'm Scott Carr.
5: Two more people have been found alive 9 days after deadly flash flooding roared through the Nepal-Tibet border. Nia Punya reports that earlier today, two workers covered in mud were freed from a hydropower tunnel where they'd been trapped.
7: Rescue teams and foreign specialist crews have been racing for days to clear these tunnels of thick mud. It's unclear how many workers trapped inside are still alive.
5: The two survivors were taken to a hospital in Kathmandu. More than 4,200 people are still missing, and officials believe hundreds could be trapped in the tunnels connected to six hydropower projects along the river. The jury in the Lindsey Clancy triple murder case will be back to deliberate today after an eventful day that saw the judge clarify to the jury the definition of reasonable doubt. Clancy's attorney, Kevin Reddington, later spoke to reporters saying the issue lies with one juror.
8: The juror has been identified by the note from the foreperson, and there will be an inquiry by the judge tomorrow at 9 o'clock.
5: Reddington pushed the judge to have the juror dismissed, but the judge refused. Michael Kastner, NBC News Radio.
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10: A Fulton woman was injured in one vehicle accident in Callaway County Thursday morning. The accident occurred just after 9:30 at the intersection of Route KK and County Road 217. According to the Missouri State Highway Patrol, an SUV driven by a 27-year-old Fulton woman failed to negotiate a curve. The vehicle ran off the road and overturned before coming to rest. She suffered moderate injuries and was taken to University Hospital in Columbia for treatment. Two Kansas City area women are facing multiple charges in Cooper County after they were found breaking into a building off of Highway B Wednesday morning. According to probable cause statements, Cooper County deputies responded to a report of a burglary at the property. The reporting party had reported seeing multiple people removing items from the building and storing them into a U-Haul van. Deputies located 43-year-old Michelle Tenise Hill of Kansas City and 34-year-old Nada Atrif Rehai of Blue Springs. Burglary tools such as screwdrivers, pry bars, wire cutters, cutters and handsaws were located both inside the building and in their van. Pieces of brass plumbing, copper pipes, and copper wire were also found inside the van. Deputies had responded to previous reports of copper thefts at the location. Two glass smoking pipes with methamphetamine residue were found in the women's possession. Etrif Rehai was also found with a baggie containing 3 grams of fentanyl. They both face one count each of second-degree burglary and possession of burglary tools. Etrif Rehai faces a second-degree drug trafficking charge, while Hill is charged with possession of a controlled substance. No court date is currently scheduled for either woman. The Republican nominee for the Missouri 161st State House District seat is under arrest. Thomas Ross was arrested on an unspecified warrant. The 161st State House District mainly covers the city of Joplin. Missouri Republican Party Chairman Peter Kinder is calling for Ross to end his candidacy. You're listening to news at CentralMoInfo.com. Lionel Richie is out of a St. Louis hospital. According to People, Richie was discharged on Wednesday after he checked himself in following his performance at the Muni in Forest Park in St. Louis on Saturday night. The 77-year-old singer reportedly underwent cardiac tests while in the intensive care unit. People says Richie's back home in Los Angeles and doing great. And the public is invited to attend 2 events at Annie and Abel Van Meter Park this weekend. On Friday, the park team welcomes visitors for this week's Friday Night Fireside Chat. And on Saturday, people can attend nights at the campground. That's news on CentralMoInfo.com. I'm Colin Shelby. Reporting.
11: December corn down a half at 540 and a quarter, March down a half at 555 and a half, May down 3/4 at 562 and a half. November soybeans down 1 1/4 at 1315, January down 2 1/4 at 1329 and a quarter, March down 2 1/2 at 1334 and a quarter. December Chicago wheat down 1/4 at 754, March down 1 1/2 at 768 and a half, July down 4 1/2 at 769 and a quarter. October live cattle up 412 at 214.30, December up 410 at 216.12, October feeder cattle up 672 at 321.10, November up 695 at 315.30, January up 690 at 307.92. October lean hogs down 0.32 at 83.45, and the Dow is up 624 points at 53,686. With this look at your markets, I'm Kaylin Lair on TFN The Farm Net.
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14: Race against the clock. Good morning, I'm Gordon Deal, along with Dom Savino, in for Nicole Murray. On this Friday, September 4th, glad you're with us. Here's what's up this hour.
15: The Justice Department is asking the Supreme Court to allow the Postal Service to enforce new rules for mail-in voting.
14: Tensions in a Massachusetts courtroom over a deadlocked jury in the Lindsey Clancy murder trial.
15: The Washington Post says if Democrats win in November, they'll seek a major expansion of Medicare coverage.
14: And prepping your car for a Labor Day road trip.
16: Some of the most popular calls we get are flat tires and dead batteries. So it's always a good idea to put an emergency kit together. That could be anything from gloves and a flashlight to warning triangles to a portable air compressor and a portable jump start block.
14: John Paul at AAA on making sure your car is set for a potential road trip emergency. For the second time in as many weeks, the Trump administration is asking the Supreme Court to let it enforce a new U.S. Postal Service rule tightening the use of mail-in ballots. The move yesterday came after a judge temporarily blocked the regulation ahead of November's midterm elections. Here's this morning's Mike Gavin.
17: In an emergency request, the Justice Department asked the Supreme Court to lift a decision by a district judge in Boston that temporarily prevented the Postal Service from enforcing the new rule, which it adopted following an executive order by President Trump. It would require states to hand over voter data and would give the Postal Service power to reject ballot envelopes that don't include barcodes and other design features. Timing here is critical. North Carolina is scheduled to begin sending mail ballots to voters today, and other states will soon follow. Gordon.
14: Thank you, Mike. Republicans are locked in a tight battle to retain control of Congress in the election. Critics say restricting mail-in ballots would stand to disproportionately benefit Republicans, given that Democratic voters traditionally have been more likely to use mail-in ballots. Vice President J.D. Vance says fighting between the U.S. and Iran was not a war and declined to say whether it would be over by the midterm elections. His comments come as Washington and Tehran exchanged back-and-forth attacks this week after a period of relative calm. In a briefing at the White House, Vance touted U.S. efforts to facilitate oil shipping through the Strait of Hormuz, where Iranians have disrupted maritime traffic since the war started.
18: Well, and I think it's important, you know, I'm a strong believer that the American people are our fellow citizens and we should speak with them honestly about these things. And the fundamental reality is that the reason gas prices are so high right now is because the Iranians are shooting at commercial shipping.
14: He also ruled out any negotiations as long as Tehran continued to target commercial ships. Separately, the number of U.S. troops wounded in the conflict increased to 767. Also of note, President Trump is protesting reports again that say U.S. munitions stockpiles are dwindling as the Iran war drags on. The Lindsey Clancy murder trial in Massachusetts appears to be heading toward a mistrial. The jury yesterday remained deadlocked after a sixth day of deliberations, and a question raised by the panel prompted the defense to call for one of the jurors to be dismissed. The jury handed Massachusetts Superior Court Judge William Sullivan its second deadlock notice, alerting the court that the nine women and three men could not reach a unanimous decision. The first deadlock note came Tuesday. Sullivan can send the jury back to deliberate only twice before he is able to declare a mistrial.
19: It's not enough for the Commonwealth to establish a probability, even a strong probability, that the defendant is more likely to be guilty than not guilty. That is not enough.
14: Clancy has pleaded not guilty to first-degree murder in the strangulation deaths of her three young children 3.5 years ago. Jurors are set to return this morning at 9. Hey, be sure to check out a podcast of today's show, which has stories you won't hear this hour. On the podcast today, unhappy customers of high-end credit cards and a new service for those who tend to arrive at the airport just in time. The podcast is available on Apple, Google, Spotify, or wherever you get your podcasts. 11 minutes after the hour, on This Morning, America's First News.
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0: Here's a look at your forecast. An extreme heat warning continues until 8 p.m. tomorrow night. Ample sunshine expected today, with daytime highs approaching 98. Mainly clear skies tonight, lows of a low of around 76. Bright sunshine expected tomorrow, high temperatures reach up to 99. Mainly clear skies and dry, Sunday and Monday, mid-90s, Sunday, low 90s by Monday. I'm staff meteorologist Laura Lockwood.
1: Currently, it's 73 degrees.
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1: Thanks for spending time with us. Welcome into Friday. Health Secretary Robert F. Kennedy Jr.'s vaccine agenda could be one of the biggest political liabilities hanging over Republicans, but his suspicion of the medical system is likely to endure with the GOP base. We're joined now by Caitlin Owens, senior healthcare reporter at Axios. Caitlin, what did you look at?
2: So just to kind of set the stage a little bit, I started from the place of there's a lot of speculation around when RFK will leave his post as HHS secretary, right? You know, people question whether he'll leave after the midterms, shortly thereafter, years from now. But, you know, I kind of, so that, you know, when it, looking at this could be a couple months from now, I was wondering, so what happens to his agenda? And so it's kind of complicated, which is interesting, right? So, like, he was most known for his vaccine agenda before entering office. MAHA is obviously a lot of different things. It's food, it's pesticides, and, yeah, it's vaccine policy. And so I just wanted to know what happens when he eventually leaves his position.
1: All right. Does it mostly seem to center on vaccines here in terms of his legacy, his ideas?
2: You know, that is what I was most focused on for my story. Interestingly, I actually think his food, kind of, you know, safe agriculture agendas might have even longer legs than his vaccine agenda. You've seen healthy food become a bipartisan issue, and anything that becomes bipartisan, you know, that has some pretty good legs on it. But vaccines are more controversial. So, you know, earlier this year, at the beginning of the year, HHS pulled back on a lot of its vaccine messaging and policymaking at the instruction of the White House because there were concerns that it was politically dangerous to talk so much about vaccines ahead of the midterms. That the pause has been unpaused since then. And, you know, there's renewed focus on the childhood vaccine schedule and vaccines linked to autism, which mainstream scientists have debunked many times. So that's back, but, you know, it's still politically iffy. And so when you, it's a complicated issue. When you dive into the polling, which I did, I talked to some pollsters about this, it's very nuanced what people actually think and feel about vaccines and how they feel about RFK's vaccine agenda.
1: Hmm. We're speaking with Caitlin Owens, senior healthcare reporter at Axios. The story is called How MAHA Ideas Could Outlast RFK Jr. The vaccine approach here, is it a political liability for Republicans?
2: You know, vaccines, so let's start high level. Vaccines themselves remain very popular among Republicans and Democrats, with everybody, even with among MAHA voters, right? But when you drill into more specific questions, you know, should the childhood vaccination schedule be on the agenda for revision? Do we trust the FDA and the CDC? You know, what about vaccine mandates? You know, these individual questions seem to do better and are more ingrained with the Republican base than broad, you know, questions about like vaccines, good or bad, right? And so a lot of what HHS has done so far has been a lot more moderate than what, you know, pre-government RFK talked about and the rhetoric he used then. But, you know, I think the one takeaway from the story for me is that skepticism of medical institutions themselves is here to stay. And the Republican base is no longer, you know, willing to just accept kind of top-down medical advice and being told to, you know, quote-unquote, trust the science.
1: Yeah. The trust is a big word here, it seems like.
2: Exactly. Yes. And, you know, the trust is what has been violated, right? And it's not just RFK. I think that's important. This started in COVID. You know, we saw this partisan divide over public health start, you know, during the pandemic with social distancing and lockdowns. And then, you know, even in an even bigger way with the COVID vaccines. And so, it's, you know, as I was reporting this story, it's a little bit of a chicken or the egg, right? Like, did COVID make RFK or is RFK made vaccine skepticism? Who knows? But they've definitely fed off of one another.

0: Caitlin. Caitlin Owens, senior healthcare reporter at Axios. 19 minutes now after the hour. On This Morning, America's First News, here's Dom Sabino.
1: And now, the three big things you need to know. Number one.
2: Vice President J.D. Vance says the fighting between the U.S. and Iran is not a war. At a press briefing, he tried to downplay the intensity of the six-month-old conflict.
3: Major combat operations are currently not ongoing, and they haven't been ongoing in a very long time. In fact, what we did just a couple of days ago is that we made it harder for the Iranians to shoot at commercial shipping, again, in order to ensure the flow of oil and gas into world energy markets.
2: Mr. Vance also repeatedly refused to put a timeline on an end to the conflict.
1: Number two.
2: Jurors in the Lindsey Clancy trial still can't agree as they enter a seventh day of deliberations. Yesterday, Judge William Sullivan gave the jury new instructions on reasonable doubt.
4: If you evaluate all the evidence and you still have a reasonable doubt remaining, the defendant is entitled to the benefit of that doubt and must be acquitted.
2: The jury has twice sent the judge a notice saying they're deadlocked on charges Clancy strangled her children to death.
1: Number three.
2: There's renewed hope there are still survivors of the devastating floods that killed more than 1,000 people in Nepal. Officials this morning say rescuers have pulled two workers alive out of a hydropower tunnel they've been stuck in for 9 days. Nepal's foreign minister says crews can hear the voices of other workers trapped deeper in the tunnel. We're learning more about Wednesday's deadly shooting at a Minneapolis apartment building. State official Drew Evans says the shooting started during a custody exchange with the mother of Carlton Neal Johnson's child.
5: He then took an elevator up to the ninth floor, which is where he has an apartment in this building. And that's where he shot and killed two people that referenced that had died as a result of their injuries that are believed both to be residents of the building.
2: The suspect was killed in a gunfight with cops. The Defense Department is pausing new guidelines that would have required male service members aged 30 and up to be screened for testosterone deficiency. The Pentagon says the guidelines are being updated and will be reissued in the coming weeks. There are celebrations at a South Carolina aquarium this week where there's been a baby boom among critically endangered penguins. Ripley's Aquarium in Myrtle Beach says 5 African penguin chicks hatched recently. They joined 2 chicks born earlier this year. They're calling them the Lucky 7.
0: Cool. Love that.
2: Yeah, it's such a
0: good story.
2: A special thing. And I've been to that aquarium, too.
0: Have you?
2: Yeah.
0: I think I could probably pour a drink, pull up a chair, and just watch these penguins interact for hours and be perfectly content.
2: Are they up there with your favorite animal? Non-domesticated animal?
0: Yeah, I guess they would be.
2: Yeah.
0: They're cute. They're harmless.
2: They don't bark.
0: It's true. Love the noise or non-noise. Thank you, Dom. 22 minutes now after the hour. On This Morning, America's First News.

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0: being with us, hitting the road for Labor Day weekend. Being prepared can save you lots of time and money. AAA says it responded to more than 400,000 roadside assistance calls last Labor Day weekend. Tips now from John Paul, known as the car doctor at AAA. John, help us out.
1: You know, when it comes down to road service calls, some of the most popular calls we get are flat tires and dead batteries. So it's always a good idea to put an emergency kit together. That could be anything from gloves and a flashlight to warning triangles to a portable air compressor and a portable jump start box. You can buy these things now pretty inexpensively. Some are combined together so you can jump start your own car without having to use jumper cables and try to find a friend. But over Labor Day weekend, it's kind of interesting. There's going to be about 40 million people traveling, but statistically, about 400,000 of those are going to break down over the Labor Day weekend. So a little bit of preparation ahead of time is always a good idea.
0: Now, it's interesting because those items you mentioned, like, you don't have to carry them around every day, but if you're doing 250 miles back and forth this Labor Day weekend, maybe it's a good idea to just toss them in the car.
1: It is, and in our family cars, we actually have, like, a little gym bag, and it has gloves and some basic hand tools and some flares and again that portable air compressor, portable jump start box. It doesn't take up any room. Put it in there, throw a first aid kit in with it, and you're good to go in case you need it. Like a good Boy Scout, you always sort of plan for the worst and hope for the best.
0: Yeah. How do you manage say hybrids these days? I'm not much of an under the hood car guy. So with regards to, like you mentioned before, jumper cables or these portable jumpers, what do you do with like a hybrid or an electric? Are you out of luck?
1: Well, almost every hybrid or electric, with very few exceptions, still has a 12-volt battery. And the 12-volt battery is what turns everything on. So whether you have an older hybrid like a Prius or something new like a Tesla, it still relies on that 12-volt battery to wake the car up. So if that 12-volt battery goes dead, your car's not going to do anything. So again, a basic jump start, just like you've done for the last 40 years, and it will typically get your hybrid going.
0: How difficult is it these days, too, for those types of cars which don't carry spare tires?
1: That is one of those challenges that we face at AAA all the time. There is about 120 different makes and models of cars that may not have a spare tire. And we hate that. We would love to see every car have a spare tire, because if you get a flat by the side of the road and that tire is unusable, that turns into a tow, which is inconvenient for you. We would much rather come out, put your spare tire on, and get you on your way. So we love the idea of spare tires in vehicles. We miss them when they're not there, and it turns a simple road service call into a tow. And again, if you have a family of five with you, you're not going to put them in a tow truck. You're going to call Uber or Lyft to have them picked up, and it becomes more complicated. So for people that plan long-distance trips, and a lot of plug-in hybrids and most electric vehicles do not have spare tires, and you can buy spare tire kits, sort of a universal spare tire with

0: jack and a lug wrench. If I was planning a cross-country trip or, you know, from, you know, New York to Florida or something, I would definitely want to have a spare tire in my car.
1: Thanks, John. John Paul, known as the car doctor at AAA. 30 minutes now after the hour on This Morning, America's.
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3: Here's a look at your forecast. An extreme heat warning continues until 8 p.m. tomorrow night. Ample sunshine expected today with daytime highs approaching 98. Mainly clear skies tonight, lows level off around 76. Bright sunshine expected tomorrow. High temperatures reach up to 99. Mainly clear skies and dry Sunday and Monday, mid-90s. Sunday, low 90s by Monday. I'm staff meteorologist Laura Lockwood. Right now, 75.
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8: December corn down a half at 540 and a quarter, March down a half at 555 and a half, May down 3/4 at 562 and a half. November soybeans down 1 1/4 at 1315, January down 2 1/4 at 1329 and a quarter, March down 2 1/2 at 1334 and a quarter. December Chicago wheat down 1/4 at 754, March down 1 1/2 at 768 and a half, July down 4 1/2 at 769 and a quarter. October live cattle up 412 at 214.30, December up 410 at 216.12, October feeder cattle up 672 at 321.10, November up 695 at 315.30, January up 690 at 307.92. October lean hogs down 0.32 at 83.45, and the Dow is up 624 points at 53,686. With this look at your markets, I'm Kaylon Lair on TFN The Farm Net.
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0: blocking out the noise and bringing you the facts. 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
1: Thanks for being with us. Welcome into Friday, September 4th. Gordon Deal with Dom Savino, in for Nicole Murray. Some of our top stories and headlines. Trump administration asking the Supreme Court to allow the Postal Service to enforce new mail-in voting rules. Diesel fuel prices reached a record high this morning. Stocks rallied after comments by a Fed official about holding interest rates steady. The IRS could take away tax-exempt status for colleges that use race in their admissions and policies. Former NFL quarterback and broadcaster Mark Sanchez will avoid trial by pleading guilty in an altercation in Indianapolis. And the couple with a wild discovery at a yard sale. That story in about 20 minutes. 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Worries about a protracted conflict with Iran, swelling fiscal deficits, and rate hikes are rattling global bond markets. The potential effects on the U.S. economy stretch far beyond the Treasury market, like to mortgage rates. Here's Nicholas Miller, reporter at the Wall Street Journal. Nicholas, what's going on here?
2: Yeah, so basically a bond sell-off, the immediate effect is that it is making government debt more expensive. So what's going on here is bond investors have become skittish because of the protracted conflict in Iran, which seems to be making, which seems to be raising expectations that inflation will remain kind of stubborn and difficult to bring down. And also there are rising fears just about kind of the growing deficits that governments have all around the world. And so basically what this means is that investors are demanding more of a return in order to hold debt for a variety of countries and also the U.S.
1: Okay, so the message here is we're going to sell in the meantime and then sit tight until we feel things have improved in the bond market?
2: Yeah, basically. So it yields go the opposite direction of prices. So when there's a sell-off, prices of bonds go down, and that means that the yield, kind of your return, goes up. And so basically, because of the, you know, different risks that people see in the bond market now, the prices of the bonds are going down, and so that means the yields are going up.
1: Okay. We're speaking with Nicholas Miller, reporter at the Wall Street Journal. The story is called What Does a Bond Sell-Off Mean for American Consumers? I guess explain the consumer impact here, most notably with, say, mortgages and car loans.
2: Yeah, absolutely. So basically, this risks making borrowing more expensive for Americans at a time in which borrowing is already quite expensive. So the most direct impact is in the housing market. Mortgage rates closely follow the 10-year Treasury yield. So when that goes up, mortgage rates usually follow. And so basically, this bond sell-off is more bad news for the housing market, which is already, you know, well into its fourth year of pretty deep stagnation. And what's happening right now is that people who have really low mortgage rates from years ago, they're deciding not to move, to stay put in order to preserve their rate. And that is really shrinking inventory for buyers, especially for the first-time home buyer, and that means higher prices. So, the bond sell-off will likely lead to higher mortgage rates, and higher mortgage rates make people stay put. And that means that first-time home buyers are dealing both with extremely high sticker prices and then also a run-up in mortgage rates. And the same goes for the auto loan market, not as directly tied to the 10-year Treasury yield, but also auto loans are affected. And so when yields go up, the rates of auto loans tend to follow. And this is also a time where cars are extremely expensive. Car buyers are taking out longer and longer loans. More of them are in negative equity on their cars. And so, you know, at a time where Americans are already stretched, particularly as it comes to borrowing costs, this will likely make things worse.
1: Jeez. All right. So how could things here reverse possibly?
2: A- at least for the housing market, I think most housing economists don't really expect mortgage rates to fall anytime soon. If there is any rebound in housing activity in the near term, it will likely come from home buyers just kind of becoming tired of waiting around for rates to fall and just kind of getting used to rates, thinking of this as the new normal and just kind of stomaching the higher rates because, you know, their family needs a new home and they just have to do it. But as for yields themselves, you know, a lot of it is dependent on the war in Iran. And just, I think, a lot of investors now seeing the conflict going on and little possibility of a kind of clear end or clear resolution to the conflict in sight. There's definitely a fear, increased inflation, of the Fed raising interest rates,
1: yeah,
2: which would, also increased borrowing costs for short-term loans such as credit cards and you know, home equity lines of credit.
1: Thanks, Nicholas. Nicholas Miller, reporter at The Wall Street Journal. 20 minutes now in front of the hour on This Morning, America's First News. Coming up next, Grand Theft Auto has the attention of at least one unhappy girlfriend.
3: 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Now, seeing my grandson out on the water, it means everything to me. 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
1: Good morning. Well, there's no science behind it, but sometimes you can just tell what a kid's destiny might be based on his name. For example, Colorado University linebacker Gideon Lampron, whose legal middle name is ESPN. The story of how Gideon was named after the SportsCenter network has been chronicled before. As legend has it, his mother had intended for Gideon's middle name to be Xavier, but while she was resting after his birth in 2004, Gideon's father grabbed the birth certificate and wrote ESPN in all caps for his son's middle name. And now the story has gained renewed attention this week as Gideon was set to appear on his namesake ESPN last night in Colorado's season opener against Georgia Tech. The Buffaloes won the game 14-13 after a last-minute touchdown and a blocked field goal in the game's final seconds, and Gideon led the defense with 5 solo tackles.
0: Wow. Might as well lead the team in tackles if you're going to have the middle name ESPN.
1: I mean, if not then when?
0: Mm-hmm.
1: Right?
0: Or is Espen, somebody guessed, right?
1: Yeah, said, yeah.
0: How do you say that? Do you say it Espen?
1: Yeah.
0: He frequently has to say, it's ESPN.
1: Yes, yes. My dad is that. He's that dad, yes. Right? And probably my guess is on the sidelines. He was that dad, right, out of the games and such. So, yeah.
0: Okay, go ahead. Lead your team in tackles. That'll be good for you.
1: Yeah, not bad. And not sure if there's any kids out there named Grand Theft Auto, but it wouldn't be surprising given the hype over the newest installment of the long-running video game franchise set to be released in November. The GTA games are known for their hyper-realistic violence and sexual content, and at least one woman isn't having it. Florida-based TikToker Shelby Haas posted a video to her 1 million followers saying that there's no way her fiancé is playing GTA 6 after she found out that you have to maintain a relationship with a girl in the game, text her, and that she'll get mad if you don't text her back. You also have to take her out on dates, and you can even be intimate with her. Not to mention strip clubs and other shady situations that pose themselves in the game. Shelby says the whole thing is a symbol of the entire male population going downhill.
0: Whoa.
1: Now, whether she was serious or not isn't clear, but the video has been watched over 5 million times. Thousands of commenters had thoughts. Many wondered why she was so threatened by a video game girlfriend, and one joked that their Grand Theft Auto girlfriend wouldn't treat him like this.
0: Jeez. That's funny.
1: Yeah, the story I saw said that it was tongue-in-cheek, that okay. She wasn't necessarily serious about this, but she seemed pretty deadly serious in the video, I have to say. She did a good job.
0: When she was making her points and she raised like her index finger, it was almost like she was lecturing, wasn't it? you get that sense?
1: Yeah.
0: And there's quite a diamond, I think, on her ring, if I saw it correctly.
1: Yeah, so no matter what, she's doing just fine.
0: I think that's the case.
1: We don't need to have too much sympathy for her.
0: Thank you, Mike. 13 minutes now in front of the hour on This Morning, America's First News.

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1: Thanks for spending time with us. If you want to avoid tension headaches and potentially miserable traffic, if you're on a road trip for the Labor Day weekend, stay off the roads most of today. AAA and the transportation data firm INRIX say that's when traffic will be the worst. Sunday is expected to be the easiest day to drive with minimal traffic. In certain metro areas like Boston and Seattle, holiday traffic could be twice as heavy as normal. If you're driving home Labor Day Monday, the worst time to get on the road will be from 2 to 5 p.m. When in doubt, leave early. In addition, road trippers will also face higher gas prices this Labor Day than last year, when the national average was $3.19 a gallon. Today, the national average is $4.14. If you're flying, the TSA said it expects to screen more than 17 million people at airports across the U.S. between yesterday and next Wednesday. AAA booking data says the top U.S. travel destinations for Labor Day weekend are Seattle, Orlando, Florida, Boston, Denver, and New York City. 8 minutes now in front of the hour on This Morning. Once again, here's Dom Savino.
2: And now, the three big things you need to know. Number one.
3: It's day seven of deliberations in the Lindsey Clancy murder trial, which appears headed toward a mistrial. Yesterday, her attorney, Kevin Reddington, unsuccessfully tried to get a juror dismissed over what he said was a failure to follow the law on reasonable doubt.
4: And if we come back here in a half an hour with a mistrial because of a juror that has just spurned the instructions of this court, it's a shame. It's a real shame.
3: The jury has twice sent the judge a notice saying they're deadlocked on charges Clancy strangled her children to death.
2: Number two.
3: The Trump administration is again asking the Supreme Court to greenlight new rules on mail-in ballots with the midterms 2 months away. The administration wants to require states to hand over voter data and give the Postal Service power to reject mail ballots that don't comply with new conditions. Many of the rules have been blocked by a federal district judge who found the rules likely unconstitutional.
2: Number three.
3: Diesel fuel prices hit a record high this morning as the conflict with Iran continues to restrict the world's supply of energy. AAA says the national average for a gallon of diesel is $5.85. That's up more than 55% since the fighting started. Billionaire Leon Black is suing the House Oversight Committee in a bid to stop subpoenas forcing him to testify in the Epstein investigation. Committee Chair James Comer called it unacceptable.
5: We're going to huddle up as a committee and talk about next steps with respect to Mr. Black, and we'll go from there.
3: Lawmakers want to know if Black was at all involved with Jeffrey Epstein's sex trafficking operation. American car makers are urging Congress to ban the sale of Chinese vehicles in the U.S. In a letter to senior lawmakers, the car companies pointed to China's alleged unfair trade practices and intellectual property theft. Well, typically athletes graduate from college to the pros, but some recent pros are heading back to school. A judge in Louisiana has cleared two players to suit up for LSU in tomorrow's college football opener after being cut by NFL teams last month. Daquan Wright is one of them. NCAA leaders are adamantly opposed to the players' return.
1: What in the world is going on here?
3: Uh-huh.
1: What is happening here?
3: Mm-hmm. Crazy, right?
1: Hey, yeah, you're playing an NFL training camp, then go back to school. Was it one of these guys who said, I can't wait to put on a college uniform again or something like that?
3: Yeah,
1: oh,
3: right.
1: My goodness.
3: For their 10th year.
1: Wow. Thank you, Dom. 6 minutes now in front of the hour. On This Morning, America's First News.

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1: A man named Sean, who runs the YouTube channel The Long Way Around, has been his family's self-appointed historian, holds on to all the heirlooms, photographs, antiques. Recently, he was wondering what happened to some of his childhood keepsakes after his mother died 12 years ago, stepfather then lost their home, and most of those possessions inside disappeared with it. One August weekend, Sean and his wife hit a string of yard sales when they came upon a photograph of himself, his two brothers, their children, and his brother's dog taken 19 years ago. They also found his mom's Corel dishes, cups, mugs, toolboxes filled with his stepfather's old tools. The seller guessed that the items had come from a storage locker cleanout. But Sean didn't buy everything back. He purchased the photographs but left other stuff behind. In a video, he said hoarding every object isn't necessary to preserve the memories attached to his relatives. For Dom Savino and Mike Gavin, I'm Gordon Deal. 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

0: Here's a look at your forecast. An extreme heat warning continues until 8 p.m. tomorrow night. Bright sunshine expected today, with daytime highs approaching 98. Lows level off around 76. Tonight, mainly clear skies. Bright sunshine expected tomorrow. High temperatures reach up to 99. Mainly sunny skies and dry Sunday and Monday. Mid-90s Sunday, low 90s by Monday. I'm staff meteorologist Paul Trombley. Currently, it's 79 degrees.
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2: NBC News Radio, I'm Michael Kastner. The Trump administration is asking the Supreme Court to withhold delivery of some mail ballots. More from Scott Carr.
3: The move escalates a legal fight just 2 months before the November midterm elections. It's an emergency appeal stemming from President Trump's executive order in March that gave federal agencies a larger role in running elections and mail-in voting. The Justice Department claims the new rules involve only modest envelope design and requirements regarding addressee information. Several voting rights groups and 23 Democratic-led states say the president and the Postal Service do not have the authority to decide which ballots should be delivered to voters. I'm Scott Carr.
2: Two more people have been found alive 9 days after deadly flash flooding roared through the Nepal-Tibet border. Nia Punya reports that earlier today, two workers covered in mud were freed from a hydropower tunnel where they'd been trapped.
4: Rescue teams and foreign specialist crews have been racing for days to clear these tunnels of thick mud. It's unclear how many workers trapped inside are still alive.
2: The two survivors were taken to a hospital in Kathmandu. More than 4,200 people are still missing, and officials believe hundreds could be trapped in the tunnels connected to six hydropower projects along the river. The jury in the Lindsey Clancy triple murder case will be back to deliberate today after an eventful day that saw the judge clarify to the jury the definition of reasonable doubt. Clancy's attorney, Kevin Reddington, later spoke to reporters saying the issue lies with one juror.
5: The juror has been identified by the note from the foreperson, and there will be an inquiry by the judge tomorrow at 9 o'clock.
2: Reddington pushed the judge to have the juror dismissed, but the judge refused. Michael Kastner, NBC News Radio.
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7: A Taylor man is accused of hitting a woman with his truck in Marion County. Trent Nicholas Smith is charged with first-degree assault and resisting arrest for the alleged September 2nd incident. A probable cause statement says Smith fled the scene of the incident and was arrested after a brief pursuit. Smith appears for a confined docket hearing at 8:15 a.m. on Friday. Eight people are being federally charged in Boone County following an investigation by the Boone County Cybercrimes Task Force into alleged child sex trafficking. According to a release from the United States Attorney's Office for the Western District of Missouri, the Boone County Sheriff's Office began conducting a proactive undercover operation on June 22nd, seeking out potential online child sexual predators. Undercover law enforcement posed as an underage girl on an online platform advertising escort services. The eight people charged all traveled to an agreed-upon location to engage in sexual activity with a minor. Those charged earlier this week were 30-year-old Roley Howard Poe of Moberly, 27-year-old John Bynew of Jefferson City, and 32-year-old David Allen Burris of Plattsburgh, as well as 57-year-old Daniel Walter Follett, 54-year-old Jose Alfredo Jimenez Hernandez, 30-year-old Raifat Hassan Aperba, 28-year-old Ethan Schmidt Dimeke, and 35-year-old Bryce Leslie Morris, all of Columbia. Charges against each man vary and include enticement of a minor, attempted sex trafficking of a minor, committing a felony offense involving a minor, and receipt of child pornography. Future court dates are yet to be announced. Lee's Summit police are investigating a shooting. Authorities say three suspects wearing dark clothes shot into a victim's vehicle that was stopped at Missouri Highway 291 and Shipman Road yesterday afternoon. One victim was shot and the other victim was injured by glass shrapnel. The suspects fled in a dark gray Ford F-150. 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And the Missouri Soybean Association has announced the 2026-27 class of the Missouri Grassroots Fellowship. This class features seven soybean farmers from across the state as part of the organization's leadership development program. Local participants in this year's class are Cole Gilkey of Monroe City and Brian Martin of Centralia.

0: The Missouri Grassroots Fellowship is a collaborative one-year experience for emerging soybean farmers who possess a desire to learn more about the soybean industry, government action, and the market forces impacting agriculture. Through travel, networking, and hands-on experiences, participants will strengthen their leadership skills while gaining a deeper understanding of the role they can play in supporting Missouri agriculture and rural communities. For news at CentralMoInfo.com, I'm Colin Shelby reporting.
1: December corn down 1.5 at 5.39 1/4. March down 1.5 at 5.54 1/2. May down 1.5 at 5.61 3/4. November soybeans down 5 3/4 at 13.10 1/2. January down 5 3/4 at 13.25 3/4. March down 6 at 13.30 3/4. December Chicago wheat down 5.5 at 7.48 3/4. March down 5 1/4 at 7.64 3/4. July down 7.5 at 7.66 1/4. October live cattle up 4.12 at 2.14.30. December up 4.10 at 2.16.12. October feeder cattle up 6.72 at 3.21.10. November up 6.95 at 3.15.30. January up 6.90 at 3.07.92. October lean hogs down 0.32 at 83.45. And the Dow is up 624 points at 53,686. With this look at your markets, I'm Kaylin Lair on TFN, the Farm Net.

trip back to 1930 for you here on KRLI. Egyptian Ella is the title of that Walter Doyle composition. The composer himself recorded as vocalist with the Ted Weems Orchestra in 1930, that song. The sizzling score is by arranger and later Hollywood composer Frank Skinner, who literally wrote the book on hot dance band arranging. That was the new Leviathan Oriental Foxtrot Orchestra on Curly, opening this hour's Musical Memories.

Well, if you're headed down Trinidad Way, you want to remember the advice of the Andrews sisters. Have some rum and Coca-Cola. This was a top song in 1945 for them.

Here are the Animals on Curly. Their first and only number one hit song happened to them back in 1964, The House of the Rising Sun.

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2: 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On KRLI, Rosemary Clooney and Mangoes. Just one notch short of being a number one song back in 1970. 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
3: NBC News Radio, I'm Michael Kastner. President Trump's effort to restrict mail-in voting is running up against election deadlines. North Carolina will be the first state to begin sending out absentee ballots. Election officials plan to mail absentee ballots today, despite ongoing legal challenges that could affect how those ballots are handled. Two survivors have been found in the rubble 9 days after a massive flood roared through a mountain town in Nepal. Over 1,200 people died when a glacier collapsed last week in the Himalayas, sending a wall of water crashing on the mountain town. Today, rescue teams found two survivors who'd been trapped in a tunnel along the mountain river. Nia Punya reports fresh flood warnings have been posted in some of the hardest hit areas.
4: With more rain forecast, there's a risk of more flash flooding as rivers overflow. Many people have been returning to their homes, to battered villages and towns, and they say there's nothing left of their old lives.
3: Punya reports some areas have been wiped out by the flooding. An ICE officer who shot a Venezuelan migrant in Minnesota has reportedly been taken into federal custody. More from Mark Mayfield.
5: CBS News says Christian Castro was arrested in Texas late Thursday on charges of lying to investigators about the shooting, which happened earlier this year during the Trump administration's immigration crackdown in Minnesota. Castro was arrested in Texas last May, but released last week after a judge denied a request to hold him pending extradition to Minnesota. On Wednesday, a federal grand jury returned a 6-count indictment against Castro. He reportedly will make his initial court appearance later today. I'm Mark Mayfield.
3: Social media influencer Andrew Tate has been indicted in Romania for money laundering and trafficking minors. Romanian prosecutors also indicted his brother Tristan for complicity. The Tate brothers are currently being detained in Florida pending extradition to England. Michael Kastner, NBC News Radio.
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7: Two men accused of carrying out a robbery at the Isle of Capri Casino in Boonville in March have been indicted by a federal grand jury. The Western District of Missouri says Benjamin Michael Das Charles of Columbia and Hollis Cortez Van Leer of Normal, Illinois are charged with various counts, including conspiracy to interfere with commerce by robbery and brandishing a firearm during and in relation to a crime of violence. Van Leer is also accused of possession of a firearm as a felon. Charles and Van Leer are accused of making their way to the main bank area of the casino, stealing over $1.2 million and fleeing the scene. Charles was arrested days after the robbery. Van Leer remained at large until his arrest in June. A man was booked to the Boone County Jail on Wednesday, the 2nd of September. According to court documents, George Booker had violated an order of protection and has been charged with an A-class misdemeanor. Booker, who the court does not believe will appear on summons and is a danger, has been placed on under a $5,000 bond, cash, or surety. St. Louis police are looking for the man who's been burglarizing an area church. They say St. Matthew the Apostle Catholic Church in the Ville neighborhood has been broken into three different times between July 7th and August 26th. The burglar made off with scrap metal, garden tools, and parts from air conditioning units. You're listening to news at centralmoinfo.com. Missouri defensive tackle Sterling Webb is in uniform for the season for the Missouri Tigers after a judge upheld his eligibility. A St. Louis County judge denied the NCAA's motion to dismiss a restraining order, allowing Webb to play a fifth season under the new 5-for-5 eligibility model. The Tigers kicked off their season last night against Arkansas Pine Bluff with Webb in the roster. This Saturday, the Arrow Rock State Historic Site is providing opportunities to appreciate local artists. From 11 a.m. to 1 p.m., the public can stop by the Visitor Center to meet Sean Cooper and see his artwork, which is on display through the end of the month. Registration registration is not required, and light refreshments will be served. At 7 p.m., local musician Kylie Griffin performs a mix of old country and gospel songs at the Shower House. Seating is not provided, so visitors should bring their own. Arrow Rock was State Historic Site is located at 39521 Visitors Center Drive in Arrow Rock. And according to a release from the city of Kirksville, a meeting regarding regulations on future data centers in the city limits is to be held soon. The city of Kirksville's Planning and Zoning Commission will hold a meeting on Wednesday.

Wednesday, September 16th at 6 p.m. in room 102 of the Truman State University's Baldwin Hall. For news at centralmoinfo.com, I'm Colin Shelby reporting.

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1: Good Friday morning and welcome to The Sizzle on Quix. I'm Dustin Pollard, better known as Dusty, the meteorologist. Every Friday morning, we'll serve up good food, grill ideas, local events, conversations with the people who make our community great. Coming up this morning, we'll visit with Moberly Mayor Brandon Lucas about the local restaurants, food businesses, community events, and important roles food plays in bringing people together. We'll also talk to two West Rand Hornet football players during our Friday night feature. We'll find out what they eat on game day, how they stay hydrated, and how many hot dogs they think they can eat. Plus, we'll have Dusty's recipe of the weekend, a cooking tip, a reminder about upcoming community events. The Sizzle on Quix is presented by The Brick, a great place to eat. Come down to The Brick at 107 North William Street in Moberly, Missouri, just one block from us here at the Quix station. Now let's get things cooking with this week's Bob's Butcher Shop Barbecue Weather Report. 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For good meat done the old-fashioned way, swing by Bob's Butcher Shop at 1304 South Morley Street in Moberly, Missouri. Here is your weekend barbecue forecast with Dusty, the meteorologist. Friday will be mostly sunny and hot with a high of 99 degrees. Winds will be out of the south-southwest at around 5 miles per hour with only a slight chance of rain. If you're grilling for the Friday Night Lights tailgate, keep plenty of cold drinks nearby. Stay out of the direct sun when you can, and remember that the cook needs to stay hydrated too. Saturday will be partly cloudy with an afternoon high near 97 degrees. Winds will be light out of the north to northwest at around 5 miles per hour with a small chance of isolated showers. Sunday will also be partly cloudy with the morning low near 69 and the afternoon's high around 93 degrees. Winds will be out of the northeast at approximately 7 miles per hour. It's going to be a hot weekend, but the lighter winds should provide generally good grilling conditions. Plan ahead, keep cold foods refrigerated until they're needed, and don't leave food sitting outside longer than necessary. Dusty's recommendation for the Friday Night Lights tailgate is bratwurst. 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For fresh pork or beef brats, the USDA minimum for ground meat is 160 degrees. Poultry bratwurst should reach 165. Use a food thermometer to check the center. Don't poke or stab the brat while it is cooking. That's your Bob's Butcher Shop Barbecue Weather Report. Now that we've covered the forecast, let's look at a couple of events happening around our community. Food, family, and community all come together at the 6th Annual Wiener Nationals happening Sunday, September the 6th at Moberly Motorsports Park. The gates will open at 4 p.m. with racing beginning at 7 p.m. The event will feature dirt track racing, the Oscar Mayer Wienermobile, a hot dog eating contest, live entertainment, and family fun. Proceeds from this year's event will benefit Missouri State Highway Patrol charities. Also coming up, Moberly Parks and Recreation will be hosting the Ultimate Adventure Obstacle Course on Saturday, September the 19th from 10 a.m. until noon at the Howard Hills Athletic Complex. This is a free outdoor obstacle course adventure. 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When we come back, we'll visit with Moberly Mayor Brandon Lucas. 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
1: Welcome back to The Sizzle on Quicks, presented by The Brick. Great place to eat. Come down to The Brick at 107 North William Street in Moberly, just one block away from us here at the Quicks station. Our featured guest today is Moberly Mayor Brandon Lucas. Mayor Lucas, welcome to The Sizzle with Dusty, the meteorologist.
6: Dusty, thank you. I cannot think of a place that I would rather be other than here with you on your radio show. Congratulations, by the way. This is pretty neat.
1: Thank you.
6: I have to ask, though, how did you become the meteorologist, and how are you qualified to do these forecasts?
1: Well, my brother told me I was.
6: Well, I'm sure that means everything then.
1: Yeah. He told me I was, and we, I came in one day and I said, Bob's Butcher Shop Barbecue Weather Report. And Caleb said, yes, with Dusty, the meteorologist. And I had to at least create one ad, and then it just ran, and it went well. But what are some of the local mom-and-pop places you frequent?
6: You know, I visit a lot of them, probably more often than I should. Obviously, I frequent your establishments, The Brick and Lula's. You know, I'll frequent Lucky's maybe a night a week. I do go to Don's. I do try Mexican restaurants every once in a while. Go over to The Bean. So, you know, I kind of mix it up, especially every day for lunch. You know, I'll go Bubba's, go every day for lunch, Coach Street. We've kind of got a set place we go every day for lunch and just try to help support some of these mom and pop establishments. And that's important in a community our size.
1: Yes, and I like to change it up as well.
6: Yeah.
1: Even for myself, I can't eat my own food every day.
6: Yeah, and that's, you know, where it comes down to options. And, you know, where some would argue with me on that subject, but we just don't have enough options. You know, Moberly, you know, our we've kind of been stuck on this between 13 and 14,000 people for a long time. But what a lot of people have to remember is we pull from a much broader range than that. You know, Randolph County, 24,000. Well, you know, a lot of these smaller communities around, if we had another Moberly, it would be different. But they all come to Moberly to shop. They come to Moberly for restaurants. They come to Moberly to eat. And so
1: creating
6: we need
1: a destination.
6: More variety. Yeah.
1: Creating
6: we are the hub. We are the hub, you know, until you get to Columbia. And Columbia kind of seems like more of a regional hub. But those options are important. I will tell you right now, I've seen more business interest in Moberly than I have seen for a very long time. Our economic development is just going as hard as they can. We're getting calls from a lot of places. And I just hope to see more options coming soon.
1: We're having great conversation here with Mayor Brandon Lucas today on The Sizzle on Quicks. Hey, how important is it to the community to attracting visitors and new restaurants and other businesses?
6: It's very important because, you know, one thing that we've talked about, you know, a lot is you only get one chance to make a first impression. You know, talk about two things. You know, when we have a lot to offer, then obviously that continues to bring folks here. You know, that's a big piece. So when we have selection, and, you know, I just don't feel like that we have the selection right now. I think we obviously, like the question before, we need more options. But at the same time, look at downtown, you know, with the restaurants and bars and people living downtown, they're what keeps downtown alive after 5 o'clock. And that was one thing that we were trying to promote when, you know, the recent new facility was opened in the old junior high building, the senior living facility. You know, it's living downtown keeps downtown alive after 5 o'clock. And that's what keeps businesses open. Because, you know, 5 years ago, if you'd driven downtown after 5 o'clock, it's a ghost town. A lot of buildings were falling in. There were a lot of vacant buildings. When you drive down there today, there's still some buildings falling down and there's still some vacant buildings, but there's not near as much. We've had so much investment in downtown and investment in areas that needed kind of some cleanup. And so that helps promote business and restaurants, you know, alike as well.
1: Yeah, my mother told me that she was always worried when another restaurant would open up downtown mm-hmm. for us, and I'd say, no, we're creating destinations.
6: Absolutely.
1: For people. And the more the merrier. People coming from outside the community say, hey, well, let's go downtown Moberly and eat at the Brick. Well, if the Brick's packed and mm-hmm. we can't get in there, hey, we'll just mosey right on over to Bubba's.
6: Right.
1: Or Joe's or the Bean.
6: Yep, and you feed off of each other. Now, I think if we had too much selection, then sure, that could certainly hurt a business. But, you know, I think the way things are in Moberly as it stands, I think a few more would certainly not

0: hurt it. It would just continue to draw from that, from those outer line areas.
1: The crews brought a bunch of food trucks down.
0: Yeah.
1: Which in return, the Fennel building was packed.
0: Yep, yep.
1: And the Fennel's been a great addition to
0: Absolutely.
1: The city.
0: The Chamber has done a really good job with that. We've got to showcase the Fennel, which has recently been redone. You know, the back area was built with food trucks in mind. And we've got to kind of give a hats off to Tractor Supply for allowing a lot of the food trucks to come and use their parking lot for free. I don't know where they would go if they didn't have that opportunity.
1: Some of these food trucks, they see how great our community is. We talked about having events out at the park. You know, if a food truck's making a lot of money in the area, it may make them think, I want a brick and mortar there.
0: Yep, very true.
1: We're having a great conversation with Moberly Mayor Brandon Lucas today on The Sizzle on Quicks. After the break, we'll talk about how restaurants and food businesses contribute to the Moberly's growth and what the community can do to help our existing businesses succeed. Stay with us. 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
1: We're having great conversation with Moberly Mayor Brandon Lucas today on The Sizzle on Quicks. You know, this is a cooking show, and we want to talk about food.
0: Sure.
1: And food-related things. Moberly was centered around a lot of food.
0: Yes.
1: Stuff.
0: Yeah.
1: The towers that are going to come down.
0: Yep.
1: I know it's a big controversy, but it was Stampard's at one time. My mother worked over there years ago. I remember crawling around on the feed. We used to have Banquet Foods here, and that lined that whole area up and down the tracks. And Banquet Foods is a big historical part of
0: nationwide. And that's such a history and such a cool story behind all of that. As everyone knows, the Stamper Mills, they're going to be torn down in a few weeks. They haven't operated since 1978. But I got the opportunity to go over like a little commemoration ceremony with a lot of the folks that were employed there. A lot of the folks that have stories that grew up there, their parents, that was their main source of income. And to hear some of these stories, to hear some of Moberly's history and how so much of Moberly was centered around that at that time, it's just amazing to hear.
1: And it's all agriculture and food.
0: Yeah, absolutely.
1: That's
0: yeah.
1: what all that stems from.
0: Yes, yes. And there were so many ties to it. And I get why pulling a facility like that down, you know, kind of tugs at the heartstrings for some people. But at the same time, those people also understand that, you know, we're not taking away Moberly's history. We're certainly building on Moberly's future.
1: The kids are our future. And if we don't make Moberly attracted to the younger generation, there's no future.
0: No, and that's one of the things that Moberly suffers from, is those things to do for the younger adults. Those folks need something to do, because we lose a lot of our, you know, kind of up-and-coming crowd. They go off to college and they don't come back. And I think it's kind of a lack of to-do, a lack of social environment.
1: Well, we grew up at the bowling alley.
0: Right, right. And that's great history, great history there.
1: The food was great there. Gosh, I miss me some
0: bowling alley food. You get the fries.
1: Oh. You get the burger.
0: Yep.
1: I mean, just all of it, all around.
0: Oh, absolutely. Yeah, it was very good.
1: We enjoyed going to the bowling alley. We enjoyed going to the skating rink.
0: Mm-hmm.
1: Man, I really do miss the bowling alley food.
0: Yeah. Well,
1: it's something about that seasoned grill they had. I wish I could have just bought the grill that right. they had, and it remained seasoned.
0: Right, right. But, another old one that was a favorite. You remember the old Frost Top?
1: Oh, Frost
0: Top. We used to ride our bikes up to the old Frost Top, and kind of a Sonic before its time.
1: My brother and my mother and I, we used to ride our bicycles up there before we would go to the pool. Sun and Fun. We was over to Sun and Fun, and that was our stop before we headed home.
0: Mm-hmm.
1: Yeah, I miss that place.
0: Yeah, that was really neat. You know, and that's one thing that I feel like so important that we preserve it. We recently had a buddy purchase Riverside Lanes over in Glasgow. Big advocate of the bowling alley here, so certainly see a lot of people going over there and supporting that, and you know, not wanting to send people out of town, but at the same time, we got a Moberly guy that's over there.
1: And I'm sure he would have loved to have done it here. It's just opportunity. You got to go where opportunity's at, and that's why we want to create more opportunity for the younger entrepreneurs to create business here. Would you like to see Moberly host more food events?
0: You know, one thing that I would love to see is an event centered around a big music event and food. So to couple the two together, because I think they're both a huge draw. And I think that we could do something. We've got one of the nicest park facilities in the state of Missouri. Yes, and I know people get tired of hearing about us brag about the park, but we have an awesome park.
1: We got a beautiful park.
0: And our park director just continues to build on that rich history. But with our park facility, to be able to do something, some kind of a music event surrounded by food trucks or food vendors. And I'm talking a ticketed event. I'm talking something larger than just a local artist. You know, local artists are great, but I think that we can do something.
1: More of them events would bring more people into the
0: community. That's tourism.
1: And they say, hey, my food establishment would thrive here in this town.
0: Absolutely. Or, maybe we kind of make a replica of Columbia's 9th Street, where, they shut off 9th Street. We could very easily shut off 4th Street in front of the theater and put a stage there and kind of have a occluded type area where we're not bothering a whole lot of folks, but creating, where we could put 1,000, 1,500 people into an area and have it ticketed. So that's something that's kind of on our radar.
1: Getting the youth more involved and enthused about Moberly and civic events helps the drive as well.
0: Sure.
1: We've got to really focus on our youth.
0: And, Dusty, I think that driving that community involvement, a lot of times we struggle with volunteers and people being involved in certain things. And I think that's something you have to instill in your kids and the pride for your community. You and I grew up here. We love this place. Moberly's treated me very good. It's allowed me to have a successful business. It's allowed you to have multiple successful businesses. So you got to give back. And I think that that's what we need to instill in our kids.
1: So what role can our school and the youth organizations play?
0: I think that's a very good question. I think it can play a make or break role if you want to be honest. And so I'm going to talk a little bit about the college level, because, we can work with MACC, the Christian College, and help build these pipelines. We're running short of X kind of workers, and work with those organizations to help build programs to start producing those types of jobs. And I guess, I know the high school level as well. The VOTEC is...
1: VOTEC was my savior.
0: Absolutely. And on the ground work experience is so important.
1: That's why I love the technical schools, because they're getting hands-on. I would love to see a culinary program in this area.
0: Absolutely. I believe there used to be one some years ago. I don't know if it was for lack of interest, but that would certainly not only help our local establishments, but also maybe help breed some new establishments as well.
1: Absolutely. All right. Well, Brandon, I really appreciate you coming out and talking
0: Absolutely.
1: To us. I hope we can do this again.
0: Yeah. Well, congratulations on your new show. I think this is great. You're promoting local things in the community. You're promoting local businesses. I think kind of the subjects are vast that we could talk about. So I'll certainly come back anytime you'd like, and appreciate everybody for tuning in.
1: All right, folks. That's Brandon Lucas, mayor of Moberly, on the sizzle on Quicks. Thank you. Coming up next, we're heading under the Friday night lights with two members of the Westrand Hornets football team. You're listening to the sizzle on Quicks, presented by The Brick. Football season is underway, and success under the Friday Night Lights starts with preparation throughout the week. Welcome to the Friday Night Light feature here on The Sizzle. Today we are joined by two members of the Westrand football team, Jackson Land, Cameron Dale. Thank you all for joining us. All right, folks. Jackson, tell us a little bit about yourself and listeners, what position you play, what year you're in school.
4: I play outside linebacker and tight end. I'm going to be a senior this year.
1: What do you normally eat before the Friday night game?
4: In the mornings, I'm maybe like a protein bar, and then I usually bring my lunch. I have chicken and rice. Try to stay clean.
1: A lot of chicken and rice eaters that I've interviewed so far. What is your favorite dish your mom, dad, or grandparents cook?
4: My grandpa makes really, really good chicken and dumplings.
1: Chicken and so you got to have chicken in there, right?
4: It's my favorite.
1: Jackson, just how big a old boy?

0: boy are you? And about how many hot dogs do you can eat in one sitting?
1: I'm not the biggest boy, but I think I'm a decent size. I'm about 6'2", 200. And if I had to make a guess, probably around 10.
0: Who on the West Rand football team do you think can eat the most hot dogs in one sitting?
1: We got a big, big boy. His name's Danian Sunderland. He's about probably 6'3", 6'4", probably weighs 340, 350.
0: Now that's a big old boy.
1: Mm-hmm.
0: So, who do you all play this week?
1: South Shelby.
0: South Shelby. All right. Well, I wish you the best of luck with that. Anything you would like to add to us or tell us?
1: Try to drink as much water as you can.
0: Yes, you got to stay hydrated. It's going to be a hot one this...
1: Cut out all that snacks.
0: Yeah, it's going to be a hot one this weekend.
1: Yes, sir.
0: Yeah, drink lots of water. Stay hydrated for us, all right?
1: Yep.
0: Well, we're here with Jackson Land, and... I appreciate you. Thank you very much. And
1: Thank you.
0: We can get you in here for a hot dog eating contest at the end of the year.
1: Yes, sir.
0: And how many did you predict?
1: I think around 10.
0: 10 hot dogs. Okay. We're going to go back and we're going to remember this. All right. Hey, okay. Thank you very much,
1: yep,
0: Jackson.
1: Thank you.
0: All right, folks. We're back and joined by another interview with teammate Cameron Dale. Cameron, tell our listeners what position you play. And what year you're in school?
2: I am a senior in high school. I am the left guard.
0: When do you begin thinking about hydration for the Friday night game?
2: Honestly, hydration's never really off my mind. Every night after games, I'm drinking Gatorade. Maybe all weekends I'll have a soda here and there, but all throughout the school day and all other weekdays, I'm drinking water. Nothing else, really.
0: I heard you might drink a few other things.
2: Maybe here and there.
0: Maybe here and there. You like to partake in the monster drinks and energy drinks?
2: I do love me a monster.
0: Do you eat anything during the game or the halftime to keep your energy up?
2: If it's too hard of a game, I'll have some peanut butter crackers, you know, something really slight.
0: Cameron, I ask this of all of the boys. About how big an old boy are you? And about how many hot dogs you think you can eat in one sitting?
2: Now, I got a question for you. Bun or no bun?
0: Well, in every hot dog eating contest, you have to eat the bun.
2: Bun on? I don't know, that adds a lot. I'm going to say 20.
0: 20 hot dogs. What do you think your teammate said just now?
2: I think Jackson probably said about 15.
0: All right. Well, who on the West Rand football team do you think can eat the most hot dogs?
2: 100% no doubt, Danian Sunderland.
0: All right, folks. We're here with Cameron Dale. Cameron, I really appreciate you coming in and talking to us. You have a great season and stay hydrated, would you?
2: Thank you, sir. I appreciate being here.
0: Now that all the food talk has made us hungry, it's time for the recipe of the week on The Sizzle. This week's recipe comes from the Central Mo Info Local Cookbook Archive. It's a simple homemade honey butter submitted by Karen Huck of Moberly. The honey butter is great on warm biscuits, toast, pancakes, waffles, cornbread, dinner rolls, or even sweet potatoes. Here's what you'll need. 2 sticks of softened butter, 1/3 cup of honey. Place the softened butter in a mixing bowl and begin mixing it on low speed. Slowly add the honey and continue mixing until everything is completely combined and the honey butter is light. If you want to add a little extra flavor, you can mix in a small amount of cinnamon and a splash of vanilla. You can serve the honey butter immediately or store it in a covered container in the refrigerator. If you refrigerate it, let it soften for a few minutes before serving. Dusty's tip is to make sure your butter is softened before you begin. Cold butter will be much harder to mix evenly with the honey. That's this week's recipe of the week. We'll share a complete recipe on Central Mo Info Facebook page so you can save it, share it, and try it at home. If you have an old family recipe, a church cookbook favorite, or something someone asked you to bring to the community meal, call us at 660-263-1500 or message Central Mo Info on Facebook. We'll be back. I'll have this week's meteorologist tip on the sizzle.
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0: Welcome back to The Sizzle. 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There's nothing worse than seasoning the meat, preparing all the sides, and getting everything ready, only to walk outside and discover an empty propane tank. 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That's this week's tip from Dusty, the meteorologist. 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Here's this week's local civic event on The Sizzle. There couldn't be a better day for the Randolph County Farmers Market. The next market is Thursday, September the 17th from 4 to 7 p.m. at the Fennel Complex, located at 315 North Clark Street in Moberly. 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Folks, that's going to do it for this week's edition of The Sizzle on Quicks. Thank you to Moberly Mayor Brandon Lucas, our two West Rand Hornet football players, for joining us today. Thank you to our title sponsor, The Brick. Great place to eat. Come down to The Brick at 107 North William Street in Moberly, just one block away from us here at the Quick Station. Thanks also to Bob's Butcher Shop, sponsor of the Barbecue Weather Report. For good meat done the old-fashioned way, swing by Bob's Butcher Shop at 1304 South Morley Street in Moberly. Follow Central Mo Info on Facebook for recipes, interview, show highlights, and upcoming community events. 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
10: NBC News Radio, I'm Michael Kastner. The jury is deliberating for a seventh day in the Lindsey Clancy murder trial in Massachusetts. As court began, the defense and prosecution both addressed the court today after Clancy's lawyer called for a juror to be removed yesterday.
11: And based on this note from this juror, It clearly and unequivocally indicates that they are basically 11 to 1, and this person will not apply reasonable doubt to the evidence.
10: The judge declined to remove them once again and clarified the definition of reasonable doubt to the jury after doing so yesterday as well. Clancy admitted to killing her three children in 2023, but pleaded not guilty by reason of insanity, citing postpartum psychosis. Hurricane Lowell is expected to start heading towards Hawaii this weekend. According to the National Hurricane Center, the storm is currently 555 miles from Honolulu and is packing winds of 125 miles per hour. The storm was once a Category 5 and is currently a Category 4, with more fluctuation expected over the next couple of days. An ICE officer who shot a Venezuelan immigrant in Minnesota has reportedly been taken into federal custody. More from Mark Mayfield.
12: CBS News says Christian Castro was arrested in Texas late Thursday on charges of lying to investigators about the shooting, which happened earlier this year during the Trump administration's immigration crackdown in Minnesota. Castro was arrested in Texas last May, but released last week after a judge denied a request to hold him pending extradition to Minnesota. On Wednesday, a federal grand jury returned a 6-count indictment against Castro. He reportedly will make his initial court appearance later today.
10: And this morning, the Dow is falling after that much stronger than expected jobs report. Michael Kastner, NBC News Radio.
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14: A Fulton woman was injured in a one-vehicle accident in Callaway County Thursday morning. The accident occurred just after 9:30 at the intersection of Route KK and County Road 217. According to the Missouri State Highway Patrol, an SUV driven by a 27-year-old Fulton woman failed to negotiate a curve. The vehicle ran off the road and overturned before coming to rest. She suffered moderate injuries and was taken to University Hospital in Columbia for treatment. Two Kansas City area women are facing multiple charges in Cooper County after they were found breaking into a building off of Highway B Wednesday morning. According to probable cause statements, Cooper County deputies responded to a report of a burglary at the property. The reporting party had reported seeing multiple people removing items from the building and storing them into a U-Haul van. Deputies located 43-year-old Michelle Tenise Hill of Kansas City and 34-year-old Anata Itrief Rehai of Blue Springs. Burglary tools such as screwdrivers, pry bars, wire cutters, and hand saws were located both inside the building and in their van. Pieces of brass plumbing, copper pipes, and copper wire were also found inside the van. Deputies had responded to previous reports of copper thefts at the location. Two glass smoking pipes with methamphetamine residue were found in the women's possession. Itrief Rehai was also found with a baggie containing 3 grams of fentanyl. They both face 1 count each of second-degree burglary and possession of burglary tools. Itrief Rehai faces a second-degree drug trafficking charge, while Hill is charged with possession of a controlled substance. No court date is currently scheduled for either woman. The Republican nominee for the Missouri 161st State House District seat is under arrest. Thomas Ross was arrested on an unspecified warrant. The 161st State House District mainly covers the city of Joplin. Missouri Republican Party Chairman Peter Kinder is calling for Ross to end his candidacy. You're listening to news at centralmoinfo.com. Lionel Richie is out of a St. Louis hospital. According to People, Richie was discharged on Wednesday after he checked himself in following his performance at the Muni in Forest Park in St. Louis on Saturday night. The 77-year-old singer reportedly underwent cardiac tests while in the intensive care unit. People says Richie's back home in Los Angeles and doing great. And the public is invited to attend 2 events at Annie and Abel Van Meter Park this weekend. On Friday, the park team welcomes visitors for this week's Friday night fireside chat. And on Saturday, people can attend nights at the campground. That's news at centralmoinfo.com. I'm Colin Shelby. Reporting.
15: December corn down 3 3/4 at 537, March down 3.5 at 552.5, May down 3 1/4 at 560. November soybeans down 8.5 at 1307 3/4, January down 8 1/4 at 1323 1/4, March down 8 1/4 at 1328.5. December Chicago wheat down 7 at 747 and a quarter. March down 7 and a half at 762 and a half. July down 8 and 3 quarters at 765. October live cattle up 0.55 at 214.85. December up 1.12 at 217.25. October feeder cattle up 0.80 at 321.90. November up 1.07 at 316.37. January up 0.97 at 308.90. October lean hogs down 102 at 82.42.

and the Dow was down 177 points at 53,505. With the Secure Markets, I'm Kaylin Lair on TFN, the Farm Net.

0: It is Friday morning, September 4th, and this is AgriTalk. Welcome to AgriTalk. I'm your host, Chip Flory. Winter wheat futures are still under hefty pressure, but corn and soybean futures just slightly lower at the start of the show. The cattle complex is leaning to the upside. Lean hogs are lower, and cotton futures are mixed. Crude oil is lower, stocks are lower, and temperatures across the country are heating up again for the Labor Day holiday weekend. There's an important business operations deadline coming up the middle of this month. Farm CPA Paul Niefer will join us in the free-for-all with the details. And, of course, Jim Wiesmeyer is ready to go, along with Sean Haney from Real Agriculture and Real Ag Radio. Mandatory country of origin labeling, jobs data, and another White House call for lower interest rates, fuel prices, all input prices, and getting ready for next week's USDA report. Those are all on the agenda for the free-for-all. And Jennifer Scheich from Farm Journal's Pork will stop by right after we get a news update from a traveling Haley Bicklehop. Hey, good morning, Haley.
1: Hey, Chip, you're right. I'm on the road, so I can't see your beautiful face today. I'm sorry.
0: Yeah, no, you're not. You're fine. That's good to hear. You out in the Midwest? Yeah.
1: I am.
0: Yes, happy Friday.
1: In Illinois, we're covering a lot of good stuff this morning, so I can't wait to share it all with you guys on Ag Day coming up pretty soon. But, definitely a busy morning, up bright and early, and off to a busy Friday in news, too, Chip. Obviously, you've mentioned a couple things there, but we can dive in even more.
0: Jump into it. Let's go.
1: Perfect. Well, get started. Well, private exporters, to start off, reported a sale of 250,600 metric tons of soybeans to unknown destinations during the 26-27 marketing year. So, you know, Chip, we've been seeing China at the table and now unknown destinations. But, again, we keep seeing these reports coming through. So
0: that's right. The daily demand for beans is very critical for us.
1: It very much is so. Well, Chip, this morning, diesel prices have reached an all-time high. AAA says that the national average for a gallon is now $5.85, which tops the previous record that was set in June of 2022, when the U.S. average hit $5.81, which was just a few months after Russia invaded Ukraine. Chip, for farmers, higher diesel costs are hitting, obviously, at a horrible time. It's never a good time to have a high diesel cost, but we've been speaking with farmers about this. Michelle Rook has done a fantastic job covering it on Ag Day this week. I just spoke with a farmer in Illinois this morning that's saying, holy cow, this is making a big difference right now, and we're going to see equipment really up and running in the next few months as well.
0: Yep. Yeah, we had a conversation on the morning show of AgriTalk with Phil Flynn earlier this week, got his outlook, and it's not good. Yep. We're just not making enough diesel, and demand is not backing off at this point. I mean, there's going to be some tight supplies this fall.
1: Definitely. Well, Chip, you mentioned it in your headlines earlier, but we are waiting for an announcement today. Ag Secretary Brooke Ronald says that she's going to meet directly with President Trump about moving towards mandatory country of origin labeling for beef. I'm sure you'll break this down with Jim even further later. The president is expected to sign an executive order this afternoon at 1:30, so we'll see what's included in that and if it relates directly to this. But the White House is expected to move quickly, so if executive action does come, it's going to be interesting to see how this could change compliance costs, how it could just change the future of the meat industry going into the fall. Well, Chip, it's really looking like a hot Labor Day weekend. I don't know if you've got any fun plans, but hopefully you can get out on the water because farmers are going to feel the impact. Here's what we're watching. Extreme heat advisories across parts of the Mississippi Valley and into the central U.S., plus scattered thunderstorms stretching from the upper Midwest towards the Mid-Atlantic, which means that fields are drying even faster and more crops are stressed. There's also the chance of delays if storms roll through with wind or heavy rain. I know that the crop really is drying out, even up in northern Illinois. My family was picking a few ears earlier, and it's really looking like it's getting closer, but it's still green. So it's interesting to see that dynamic. Obviously, that's not the case in a lot of parts. I was in southern Illinois last week, Chip, and a lot of that was looking really like it was drying out. I know that there's been harvesting happening all over the country and other places too. So definitely about to start ramping up, that's for sure.
0: Yeah, no doubt. We had a conversation with Megan Anderson from Iowa State Extension yesterday about some of the diseases that are showing up out there right now. So get out there, scout, take a look, prioritize your harvest, and know what you've got out there.
1: Exactly. And Chip, more on the input prices. Trump has shared a letter from Senator Chuck Grassley that claims that U.S. farmers are paying too much for things like fertilizer, seeds, and chemicals. This message from Grassley points to Brazil's discounts and argues that it's putting more pressure on companies to help lower prices. So if that holds, it could ease some of the cost pressure that farmers are dealing with before we get into fall. But I don't know. That's a lot of ifs.
0: Yeah.
1: That would really be changing the system that we have in place right now.
0: Yeah, exactly. What Senator Grassley is asking for is that President Trump treat the input suppliers like he treated the pharmaceutical companies with drug manufacturing and drug prices, and basically saying, listen, you can't charge a different price in the U.S. than what you do to the rest of the world. It just isn't fair. And it, you know, I think that message is going to resonate with a lot of producers out there, no doubt about it. All right, Haley, have a great weekend. We'll talk to you next week.
1: Thanks, Chip. You too.
0: All righty. Sounds good. Let's bring in Jennifer Scheich, editor, Farm Journal's Pork. Good morning, Jennifer.
2: Good morning.
0: All right. Let's hear about the Carthage Annual Swine Conference. What'd you learn?
2: Well, this is always one of my favorite ones to go to because there are so many producers and caretakers out in the audience. So you're really connecting with the people who are making the decisions and doing the work in the barn. And military hero Matt Eversman was the keynote, and I don't know if you remember him or not from Black Hawk Down, the movie, but he was the U.S. Army First Sergeant who was famous for his leadership in that 1993 battle in Somalia. So really, really impressive guy. But one of the things he talked about was people getting us through the crisis, and people are the ones who win the day. And so true when we think about what happens in the barn. And so I enjoyed some of the presentations about what can we do to make sure that we take care of at-risk sows. So what do we do that takes 5 minutes there in the moment with the sow that may be able to help ensure that she stays in the herd for a long time? Know that our sows need to get through 3 parities before they break even. So a lot of really good production advice. And of course, a lot of conversation about PRRS. That was the highlight of the event, kind of a focus on what has happened, what are we doing now from a producer's viewpoint, and what do we need to do in the future, kind of a finale with Dr. Clayton Johnson. So a lot of really great information about the disease, but also some reminders about some ways we may need to fight it. And the reality is we are going to have to come up with some different plans because what we're doing isn't really working very well right now.
0: Right. Yeah, exactly. And we need to find a way to get that under control. Jennifer, good stuff. Thank you so much. We appreciate you.
2: Thank you.
0: You bet. That is Jennifer Scheich, editor of Farm Journal's Pork. Okay, stay with us. We've got the free-for-all coming your way. Wiesmeyer, Haney, and Farm CPA Paul Niefer next here on AgriTalk.
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7: Welcome back to AgriTalk. I'm Chip. Glad that you are with us on this Friday morning for the free-for-all. Let's bring in the team, Jim Wiesmeyer, Wiesmeyer's Perspectives Podcast. Hey, good morning, Jim.
8: Labor issues following Trump.
7: Yeah. And he just keeps throwing stuff out there. Hey, throw it up against the refrigerator door and see if it sticks, I guess.
8: Absolutely, we're back to those days. We're back to those days. Yes.
7: Right. So we'll get into some of those comments from this morning, no doubt about it. Sean Haney, Real Agriculture, Real Ag Radio. Good morning, Sean.
9: Hey, Chip, great to be here. It is week one, college football. Chip, it is here. I know what I'm doing every Saturday between now and the end of November, and I can't wait.
7: You know, it is really, really rare that I look at a comment from the SEC and go, absolutely, I agree, but let's not let those pros back into LSU. Come on, man. Haney, like, what are we doing?
9: The state, the courts have just, it's nuts. If you have been at an NFL training camp, it is ridiculous that you would go back and play at, I don't care if it's LSU, Clemson, North Dakota State. We are trying to ruin the best sport on the face of the earth. We just don't know what to do with it. We're ruining it.
7: Yep. I hear you. All right. And Paul Niefer, Farm CPA Report. Hey, Paul, thanks for hopping on here this morning with us. How are you, man?
10: Well, you know how important you are because I'm down in Vegas and I decided to take time out of my crap session to come talk to you. So that's how important you are. So,
7: yeah. Now, you said crops session, not craps,
10: no,
7: right?
10: No, I said crap session. So although the way crops are going, sometimes that's a crap session too. So, yeah, you never know.

0: that done by September 15th. You don't necessarily have to report it to the local office because they're buried with base acre updates and a lot of other stuff going on, SDRP stage two and all that stuff, but you have to have it in place. Also, if you're a C corporation, because remember, under the new rules, a C corporation is still stuck with one payment limit, and let's say you got two or three owners. If you want to switch over to an S corp, that probably effectively is only going to work for a fiscal year of like June 30th, July 31, August 31, and so on. So that's but again, Chip, CBO was projecting, and Jim probably has a better idea on this, but CBO is projecting about 14 billion of 2023 ARC and PLC payments to be paid next October. Right now, I think it's going to be 3 or 4 billion if we're lucky, if these price trends continue the way they are.
1: No doubt, no doubt. Now, Paul, go over the payment eligibility again so that everyone is clear on what might be eligible for multiple payments.
0: Yeah. So we have what's called a qualified pass-through entity, and that's going to be any general partnership, any joint venture, which is the old rules that you allowed for more than one payment, then any S corporation, any LLC that's not taxed as a C corporation, and then any entity that is taxed as a partnership, because you could be a corporation and actually elect to be taxed as a partnership. Those are going to be very rare, but really it's everything but a C corporation. And when we say C
1: Gotcha.
0: corporation, that's a regular corporation that actually pays taxes, unlike an S corporation.
1: Okay. This is I like the way that you summed this up. Spend the next week and a half with your attorney and your CPA, not in the FSA parking lot, because this is an operational structural change that must be in
0: Exactly.
1: place by September 15.
0: Right. Again, it just has to be in place. You don't necessarily have to report it to the local office as long as it's in place. And then starting next year, we're back to the June 1 deadline to have those changes in place to be effective for the 2027 crop year.
1: Okay. All right. Hey, Jim Niefer mentioned the potential for lower payments because of what is happening on prices. But the net farm income projections were out this week, and there's not a lot rosy in that picture, is there?
2: No, but they're kind of unrealistic for the reason you just said. They haven't built in the higher to much higher prices. Now, it varies for the farmer, but I think they'll be significantly changed in the follow month.
3: But the cost side would be like we have much that's baked in there, right? So like yeah, so th that and that's not getting better either.
1: That definitely is not getting better. And as far as I can tell, producers have been more aggressive in rewarding a rally this during August than maybe what they have been in the past. So if we do see higher prices ahead, there's going to be less grain to market. And listen, I mean, I'm one of the guys that have been saying, do not ignore the opportunity to take a profit and make a profit when you can and the market offers it. You can't ignore that opportunity. The additional comment to go along with that, though, and Dan Bossi was on the show earlier this week talking about it, and he echoed exactly what I've been saying. And that is, but you got to maintain some flexibility on pricing, reopen the upside price potential, have a call option in your back pocket that will participate in a rally in case this goes from a geez, is the crop not there, stocks are tightening to an inflation type trade that becomes really explosive out there. So,
3: And
1: whoo,
3: Chip,
1: lot going on.
3: the point that he made that I thought that really stuck with me is why calls over being long futures, and the volatility of the margin calls not maybe being able to sustain that and using up a lot of your operating line, chewing up, being chewed up by margin calls, being long calls instead of being long the board.
1: Yep. You know, the more

0: you know about the risk that you face, the better off you can manage that risk. And when you buy a call option, the most you're risking is the premium that you pay for that call option. When you get long futures, you know, you just never know what's going to happen in this market. So call options, at least you know exactly what is at risk there, Paul. I know that you've been preaching that for decades as well.
1: Well, certainly the call option on my craps table, I can only use the chips that I have in my pocket. So, yes, that's...
2: What can I afford to lose? What can I afford to lose?
0: I love it.
1: One thing, Chip, you mentioned a lot of farmers have sold a lot of corn in August.
0: Yeah.
1: My only concern is, you know, we're counting on a fairly large ARC or PLC payment that will be start being paid next month. That final number was as of August 31. So if there's a lot of high-priced corn that went out the door in August, that could negatively impact both the PLC and the ARC payments. So I think my prediction where wheat may pay more than corn this year may come true.
0: Man, isn't that something? And then on the input side of things, Jim, what did you make of the letter from Grassley to President Trump about let's treat farm input suppliers the way that you treated the pharmaceutical companies?
3: I kind of like that. I always like stability in policy and not just, you know, picking winners and losers.
0: Right. No doubt. Okay. All right. Well, Haney, you got Niefer there in Vegas. If you want to lay down any money on some of the college games this weekend, I'll bet Niefer will float you a loan there. Low interest.
2: I might be better off going long corn on a call option, I think. I try to stay away from sports gambling because I would be a degenerate very quickly. I am self-aware enough, Chip, that I try to stay out of it.
0: Oh, my gosh. I love it. Niefer, have fun out there. We will talk to you again soon. Thanks for hopping on, man.
1: You're welcome. Thanks, Chip.
0: All right. That is Paul Niefer, Farm CPA Report. If you're not getting that report, you need to look him up, get it, and look at that every morning. All right, when we come back, we've got a lot of ground that we're going to cover, including mandatory country of origin labeling. It sounds like industry expectations are that President Trump is going to sign something regarding M-Cool this afternoon. We'll find out what that might be next.
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0: Joining us now, Pro Farmer economist Lane Acree. Lane, kind of the same story as yesterday at this time. Corn and soybeans both trading well off session lows.
8: Yeah, the corn and beans are trying to work higher. The wheat market continues to be a bit of an anchor. Reports of a U.S. envoy heading to Russia trying to convince Putin to make some sort of a peace deal, I think it's really weighing on wheat today. We're down 12 and a quarter at 742 in December SRW futures. December HRW down 5 in the orders, 809 in the orders. But corn and soybeans trying to push higher. We're trading just below unchanged, kind of near mid-range in corn. We saw the push higher last night in corn to fresh highs. Couldn't maintain that momentum. Down, right now, we're down about 0.75 cents at 540. December corn, Novi beans down 0.25 cents at 1316. Near session highs in Novi beans, so beans are trying to push higher. But I think that we're seeing some pretty sizable losses in soy oil. Right now, we're down about 101 points at 69.03 in that December contract. So that's weighing on beans just a bit here mid-morning.
0: Yep, no doubt about it. All right, take us over to the livestock trade. It seems kind of inactive here at the end of the week.
8: Yeah, I tell you what, that's not such a bad thing. We saw those big gains yesterday without any real reason from what I could tell. And holding on to most of those gains is a pretty good sign. We're down about 40 cents right now at 213.90. October live cattle, it looks like we're going to see another week-over-week decline in the cash market. So a little bit of strength in the latter half of those contracts, December and February, trading just modestly higher. Feeder cattle futures are saying the same thing. Nearby October down 50 cents, 320.60. Deferred contracts, a little bit of strength. Hogs facing a little bit of pressure. Basically ping-ponging between 40-day moving average support and 100-day moving average resistance the last couple days there. But still looking not too bad considering weaker season.
0: All right. Have a great weekend, Lane. Pro Farmer.
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3: But that's the major item being watched, Chip. What the final sign language is going to propose. Now, an executive action could honestly direct USDA and USTR trade rep to begin restoring parts of M-Cool for beef, but just simply signing an executive order wouldn't necessarily restore the old M-Cool right. language. Most people think that Congress remains important on this. However, we've known this White House can get very creative. So I don't know whether they found a regulatory loophole or not. Haney might be interested in that one. Yeah. That it could require congressional involvement or a carefully constructed WTO compliant regulatory approach. This is what a source just told me. So yeah, I would look for that.
2: Jim, how do you get so one, I personally don't think that WTO compliance is something the White House is really going to care about. It has been a bit of a Jake break for members of Congress in as this, you know, when M-Cool comes up the past number of years. We saw the Senate Ag Committee, that 17-6 vote. The administration's doing real repair work here. This really heated up with the 300,000 metric ton announcement. You know, some sort of a side deal, as reported by the Wall Street Journal and U.S. Farm Report, when it comes to the Batista brothers. And this is just policy ping pong, right? On 1 week, we're supposedly dealing with JBS and importing this beef. And then a couple days later, we're talking about how Packers are too consolidated and these foreign Packers are ruining the market. Like, we are all over the place. The reality is, I don't know how you get to it. If WTO compliance is important, I don't know how you get to that when we're going to have segregation.

0: of cattle,
1: Yeah.
0: especially in the northern states,
1: Yeah.
0: and the southern patch too. But it just seems this is kind of a foregone conclusion, and this is something that some ranchers have been pushing for immensely hard for quite some time. So, but I'll tell you, Secretary Rollins has taken serious heat with President Trump. And this week, Commerce Secretary Lutnick talking about how you want to talk who's using water. It's not data centers, it's cattle. Like, what are we doing?
2: Well,
1: Right.
2: this is what happens when the Secretary of Agriculture is not at the table when they make the decision on imports. And she wasn't, by
0: But
2: the
0: she
2: way.
0: is one of the people, though, Jim, that is supposedly the closest and most aligned with the president's agenda.
1: That
0: How
1: list
0: the heck is
1: rotates
0: she?
1: very quickly now.
2: Yes.
0: Yeah, like what are like it's I don't know. Like
2: It's Stephen Miller and Peter Navarro talking to the president at the wrong time. That's the answer.
0: Well, then I
1: And they
0: think what
1: don't know
0: needs to
1: enough
0: happen,
1: about it.
2: they
1: She
2: don't know
1: needs to
2: hardly
0: get off the
2: anything about
0: road and she needs to park herself at the Oval Office and not leave. Set up a tent on the
2: Yeah,
0: West
2: true.
0: Lawn if she has to, because agriculture is being hurt. This ping pong
1: Yeah.
0: is really hurting the sector.
2: It is. It is.
1: Yeah, it is. It is. Another issue that we need to throw into, just kind of a what in the world is going on, is there's talk out there in the industry now that some of the cold storage facilities are jam-packed with beef, can't move the beef. And so is that a logistical issue? Is that a demand issue? Is demand starting to falter? What is it? And we've got warehouses so full that slaughterhouses are slowing kills because there's no place to put the product. What? Holy smokes. This is I've not seen things like this happen before.
0: Well,
1: So,
0: if demand
1: Jim,
0: is slowing, putting a I don't care what the label is, it's not going to like it's not the
1: right.
0: fix. It's the sentimental fix, but it's not the reality
1: Well,
0: fix.
1: right.
2: Their
1: Okay.
2: internal polls on this election are horrible, Chip, and that's why
1: Yeah.
2: they're looking at affordability, looking at beef prices, and they're stretching themselves, making mistakes. But I'll have to check into the cold storage thing because you would
1: Yeah.
2: think the White House would want to know that, wouldn't you?
1: I would sure think. I would sure
2: Yeah.
1: think. Now, okay. The M-COOL is an amendment on the Senate version of the farm bill that will be voted on in committee sometime this month. Why
2: Well, it was
1: not
2: voted on already.
1: let.
2: It cleared. It cleared.
1: Oh, yeah, the amendment cleared, but they still need to vote on the
2: Oh,
1: farm
2: on the
1: bill.
2: underlying bill. Yes,
1: Yes, yes.
2: you're
1: So
2: correct.
1: now, is this a sign what the what President is doing this afternoon? Is this a sign that he thinks that the farm bill isn't going to get traction, isn't going to
2: Well,
1: get
2: they don't
1: done.
2: have many days between now and when they go out for the election, Chip, but this actually gives Thune help to get maybe a vote under a Farm Bill 2.0 before they hightail it out of this town
1: Okay.
2: again for the
1: Yep.
2: November 3rd election. So at least it raises the possibility. I think Trump's trying to help on this one, to tell you the truth.
1: Okay. All right. All right. Okay. Let's go to this wheat market and just the extreme volatility that we have seen. And you want to talk about sensitivity to headlines. And this is really amazing to watch. But is Putin, Jim, do you think he's serious about going to the negotiation table to talk peace?
2: He actually is, based on my sources, Chip. The reason, while normally he never looks at polls, his poll numbers are probably worse than Trump's.
1: Well, it should
2: And
1: be.
2: that's why he's hinting at peace talks, first with Ukraine and then bringing in both China and the United States. So I think there's some fodder behind this. Give peace a
1: Well,
2: chance. Or he short the board. I
0: I
2: think
0: don't
2: he's
0: know.
2: in trouble and he knows it.
0: I kind of believe him as much about ending, getting peace there as, President Trump talking about the Iran war is just about over. It just, both of these feel like just never ending sagas.
2: But connect the dots. Remember when the CIA

0: person went over to Russia. Now, U.S. envoys Witkoff and Kushner are discussing visits to both Moscow and Kiev. Now, it'll be curious to see which country they visit first as a signal, by the way. Okay. But I think there is enough to put a peace premium, or rather a reduced war premium, into wheat and energy markets. I think that's what the market's telling us. They think something might happen.
1: Okay. All right. That's interesting. It's going to be making headlines here over the next couple of weeks, don't you think, Jim? We're going to know. Yeah, we're going to know if this round has potential very, very quickly, I think. And
0: it settled hopefully before September 24th visit by Xi Jinping.
1: There you go. There you go. Yep.
2: The thing is that Putin has talked about peace before, but it's entirely on his terms. And there are some non-negotiables for Ukraine in that, especially when it comes to seceding some of the territory. And so, again, just like Canada and the U.S. were really close to having a trade deal a couple of Fridays ago, when you actually get into the details, that's where things go sideways. So there could be intent because he's politically in trouble, but it's the details that have to be worked out, and you obviously need to have Ukraine a part of that.
1: Okay. All right. We're going to jump with a couple minutes left here in this segment. Payrolls, non-farm payrolls, up 162,000 in August. Trade expected a 55,000 increase. President Trump took to social media immediately after and said, look at how good things are here in the U.S. Look at the jobs market that we've got. Unemployment steady at 4.1%. What's your reaction to all this, Jim?
0: Well, the remarkable part is his trade threat. He said he could stop trading with countries, Canada, Mexico, with which the U.S. runs a trade deficit if the Fed refuses to reduce rates. He referred to countries, by the way, where the U.S. has a trade deficit, not a trade surplus. Now, that links two policy tools normally treated separately, Chip: independent Federal Reserve monetary policy and presidential trade policy. And it raises another contradiction that we've been talking about in today's program. Cutting trade with major suppliers could raise import prices and inflation, potentially giving the Fed another reason not to cut rates. And for agriculture, retaliation would be the central risk. Using trade restrictions to pressure the Fed could expose U.S. farm exports to countermeasures from major trading partners like Canada and Mexico. So there's the dilemma.
2: The final misunderstanding, again, of trade deficits and surpluses and what's good and bad. So that means the U.S. is looking at, who does the U.S. have a trade surplus with? Netherlands, Hong Kong, United Kingdom, Switzerland, United Arab Emirates, Singapore, Brazil. And that 300,000 metric ton of beef potentially helps with that. And Australia. We're smattering stuff on a wall. We look at they've got to get this straight going forward, and more trade deals are great, but it's so many mixed messages in the marketplace.
1: There certainly are mixed messages, no doubt about that. Okay, when we come back, we're going to talk about another market: energy prices, diesel fuel prices in particular, SREs, refiners in the White House. Holy smokes, what a week.
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4: 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How do we get to a better decision? 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And you think about it, precision agriculture and the promise of precision agriculture, 30 years, what have we really done with it? And so how are we driving yield? 10 years that we have been a company, we've managed about 1.5 million acres of cropland, have 60 agronomists and 100 people. We've got a lot of technology at the farm gate, and how do you integrate? And I think the piece is that I've been lucky enough to be is in the cab. And so I'm in the cab during the spring and throughout the growing season, definitely in the fall. And being able to understand that technology, what is being displayed, and then what is it really telling you? And if we can distill that into an easily digestible type of piece of information, and let's just say get it into a ranked order of what we need to address, that helps the grower in not only logistics, but time.
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0: One name says it all, AgriTalk. What more do you need to know?
1: Welcome back to the free-for-all here on AgriTalk. We're into the final segment already. Jim Wiesmeyer, Wiesmeyer's Perspectives Podcast, Sean Haney, Real Agriculture, Real Ag Radio. You know, I had to check my calendar, you guys, and go back and look at my notes from this week. The announcement from EPA on the SREs did come this week. It feels like it was a month ago that it happened.
2: It was this week.
1: Yeah, it happened on Monday.
2: Yes. And the ag dodged a bullet because some of the information got out and they were able to.

0: modify what was eventually result based on my contacts. So that's where grassroots help.
1: Yeah, the move to 1.76 billion RINs in small refinery exemptions was going to happen.
0: Yes.
1: Now, but at the and that was going to happen at the end of last week. What wasn't going to happen at the end of last week, I don't think, were the reallocations of 770 million of those RINs to 2026 and 2027. And now, the important thing is the SREs are real. That has happened. The extension in the compliance deadline from September 1 has happened because we're in that right now.
0: Yes. Yes.
1: What hasn't happened is the reallocation. That's a proposal, right, Jim?
0: That's IFCOM. Yes, yes, subject to comment. Yes. So that's IFCOM, but they a lot riding on that, Chip. But you're right. That's Monday, and it feels like a month or so ago. But
2: that's going to hurt. That's going to really cause some hurt feelings if that doesn't actually happen.
1: Oh, if they don't, or if they don't go through with that, I
0: think that they will. I really think that they will myself.
2: Hope so.
0: Yeah. But, Chip, I know you want to go to diesel on this one, but I want to do a positive for ag because U.S. Trade Rep Jamison Greer was on Brett Baer's show last night on Fox News, and he said they're likely to announce new ag-related measures when Xi Jinping visits Washington later this month with the focus on improving market access. Rather than a major agreement. So he mentioned the tariffs and non-tariff trade barriers, but he said it'll be very good news for agriculture. So I wanted to get that out.
2: Is that visit going to happen, Jim?
0: Well, apparently they think it does. I'll be happy when China announces it, but they're gearing up for it now. So I think there is high odds that Xi Jinping will be here. Yes.
2: And it's a quick trip. It's like 3 days, right?
0: That's it, but you can do a lot.
2: Yeah, for sure. Like, but not. There's nothing else on the agenda. It's basically visit President Trump and then back to China.
1: Don't overstay your welcome and head on home. Okay, as long as we're doing good news, feel good, let's throw this one out there. It looks like that sometime in early 2027, E15 is going to show up for sale in a California gas station, guys.
2: Hallelujah.
1: It's good news.
2: Yeah. It is. Hey, Chip, it's big news because California in itself, the size of that economy and having E15, like that would be a major, major win for the biofuel sector.
1: Right. Right. And if it comes in and it's 40 cents cheaper than E10, which are some of the projections at current prices, the consumers are going to use it. I don't think there's any question about that. What are we doing with diesel? Had Phil Flynn on the show earlier this week, and we're just not making enough of it, and we don't have the capacity to make enough of it. That's the bottom line, isn't it, Jim?
0: Yeah, because and that's the frustration there that I know farmers are going to have. And we've discussed this on past AgriTalks that we export a lot, and you don't want to put a kibosh to exports. But farmers are increasingly saying, why in the heck can't we have a policy that favors the selling of diesel into the U.S. Market? So once again, I think if they had better tax incentive policies, it would probably work better, Chip.
1: Okay. That's interesting.
2: Okay, but we're all about free markets until we're not. We've had this conversation about the fertilizer side of the equation too, about potential export restrictions. I get it, but it's a reminder that fuel prices are a major concern in the U.S. There's without question, but realizing that some of the prices in other jurisdictions, other countries, are higher than what the U.S. currently is experiencing, which leads to those increased exports. Refiners are making money right now.
1: Yep, that's the bottom line. And the refiners were in the White House, President Trump talking with them about plans, longer-term plans, to increase refining capacity in the country. And I'm sure that we'll learn more about that as time goes on. We're getting close enough to the end. We got to jump to this. We got crop production and WASDE report coming basically right at 1 week from right now. guys, that the crop size is getting even more attention and more conversation out there, isn't it, Jim?
0: Yes, and I don't know. Have you seen StoneX's estimates? They went out yesterday, and I don't. No. I know S&P Global Energy is coming out today.
2: They're next week. Yeah. Our list is the next week.
0: Oh, wow. Yes. Next week.
1: StoneX is on. That will be out on the 8th. Yep.
0: Well, S&P Global Energy is out this afternoon. I do know that one.
1: Okay.
0: So yeah. That'll be curious.
1: Cool. May need to have a conversation with Mindy again and get her back on here to talk about what she sees now. But the lean on the corn yield is to the downside, maybe not as far as what we went at Pro Farmer on at the end of crop tour all the way down to 173.2. But I think the belief, and I said it in the conversation with Dan Bossi, the consistency in the yield negatives from field to field is it's becoming obvious. And I even had the conversation with some of the guys at Pro Farmer that said, you know, I haven't really, really fought with USDA for a long time. If we don't see at least a lean to the downside and a reflection of some of those yield negative factors from their objective yield plots, that's going to be a problem. Fellas, we'll find out a week from today. All right, we'll talk to you later. Have a great Labor Day weekend, guys.
2: Yes. Cheers, everybody.
1: All right, that is Jim Wiesmeyer, Wiesmeyer's Perspectives, Sean Haney, Real Agriculture, Real Ag Radio. Come back this afternoon. Michelle Rook's got a marketing roundtable with Darren Fry and Sean Hacken here on AgriTalk.
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9: NBC News Radio, I'm Lisa Carton. The defense is filing an appeal of the judge's decision to declare a mistrial in the Lindsey Clancy triple murder case in Massachusetts. Today, the jury told the judge once again they are hopelessly deadlocked, leading the judge to announce the mistrial. Clancy admitted to killing her three children in 2023, but pleaded not guilty by reason of insanity. She claimed she suffered from postpartum psychosis, but prosecutors argued the killings were premeditated. Prosecutors will decide whether to retry the case. Travelers are hitting the roads to get to their Labor Day holiday weekend destinations, with some of the heaviest traffic expected today. As Tom Costello reports, airports will be also extremely busy, with the TSA expecting to screen more than 17 million people through next Wednesday.
10: AAA says the average airfare this weekend, $750, up 2% from last year, but even higher for more popular destinations.

0: That strain on the wallet, even more noticeable at the gas pump.
1: And gas prices are the highest they've ever been for this time of year, with the national average sitting at $4.14 a gallon today. According to AAA, the most popular destinations this year include Seattle, Orlando, Florida, Boston, Denver, and New York City. Southern California could be in for a wet weekend due to the impacts of Hurricane Marie. Daniel Martindale has more.
2: The storm is well off the coast of Mexico and not expected to make landfall. However, it could still bring increased humidity and possible rain and thunderstorms, especially in the mountains. The National Weather Service says there is a chance of rain Saturday through Monday, with the greatest chance expected Sunday. Along the coast, forecasters are calling for a 6 to 8 foot south swell. Strong waves, rip currents, and coastal flooding are likely. Evening high tides could reach just over 6 feet by Monday. Avalon, the Alamitos Peninsula, and Long Beach, Malibu, and Point Mugu are considered especially at risk of flooding.
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4: A Taylor man is accused of hitting a woman with his truck in Marion County. Trent Nicholas Smith is charged with first-degree assault and resisting arrest for the alleged September 2nd incident. A probable cause statement says Smith fled the scene of the incident and was arrested after a brief pursuit. Smith appears for a confined docket hearing at 8:15 a.m. on Friday. Eight people are being federally charged in Boone County following an investigation by the Boone County Cybercrimes Task Force into alleged child sex trafficking. According to a release from the United States Attorney's Office for the Western District of Missouri, the Boone County Sheriff's Office began conducting a proactive undercover operation on June 22nd, seeking out potential online child sexual predators. Undercover law enforcement posed as an underage girl on an online platform advertising escort services. The eight people charged all traveled to an agreed-upon location to engage in sexual activity with a minor. Those charged earlier this week were 30-year-old Rolly Howard Poe of Moberly, 27-year-old John Bynew of Jefferson City, and 32-year-old David Allen Burris of Plattsburgh, as well as 57-year-old Daniel Walter Follett, 54-year-old Jose Alfredo Jimenez Hernandez, 30-year-old Raifat Hassan Aperba, 28-year-old Ethan Schmidt Dimecki, and 35-year-old Bryce Leslie Morris, all of Columbia. Charges against each man vary and include enticement of a minor, attempted sex trafficking of a minor, committing a felony offense involving a minor, and receipt of child pornography. Future court dates are yet to be announced. Lee Summit police are investigating a shooting. Authorities say three suspects wearing dark clothes shot into a victim's vehicle that was stopped at Missouri Highway 291 and Shipman Road yesterday afternoon. One victim was shot and the other victim was injured by glass shrapnel. The suspects fled in a dark gray Ford F-150. 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And the Missouri Soybean Association has announced the 2026-27 class of the Missouri Grassroots Fellowship. This class features seven soybean farmers from across the state as part of the organization's leadership development program. Local participants in this year's class are Cole Gilkey of Monroe City and Brian Martin of Centralia. The Missouri Grassroots Fellowship is a collaborative one-year experience for emerging soybean farmers who possess a desire to learn more about the soybean industry, government action, and the market forces impacting agriculture. Through travel, networking, and hands-on experiences, participants will strengthen their leadership skills while gaining a deeper understanding of the role they can play in supporting Missouri agriculture and rural communities. For news at centralmoinfo.com, I'm Colin Shelby reporting.
5: December corn down 2 1/4 at 538.5. March down 2 1/4 at 553 3/4. May down 1 3/4 at 561.5. November soybeans down 6.5 at 1309 3/4. January down 6 3/4 at 1324 3/4. March down 6 3/4 at 1330. December Chicago wheat down 16.25 at 738. March down 16 at 754. July down 15 at 758 3/4. October live cattle down 1 at 213.30. December down 0.50 at 215.62. October feeder cattle down 130 at 319.80. November down 0.82 at 314.47. January down 0.45 at 307.47. October lean hogs down 0.70 at 82.75, and the Dow is down 309 points at 53,377. With this look at your markets, I'm Kaylin Lair. on TFN, the Farm Net. 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
12: Yep.
11: Oh, it's Friday. That always feels good. Going to have a lot of fun today, but certainly not a fun topic to kick it all off because this is captivating the nation.
13: Yes, it is. The judge overseeing the Lindsey Clancy murder trial. You know, she's the woman who murdered her three children and has become a hero to some women on the internet. I still think there's got to be some sort of foreign op going that has just, you know, manipulated the algorithm.
11: Yes,
13: but
14: I think it's the time we live in.
13: Well, that too. The judge plans to declare a mistrial. Now he's giving the defense attorney a chance to file a request for a stay of that decision, and they're going to have a hearing tomorrow morning.
11: Okay,
13: apparently, and you know, supposedly there was one juror who wouldn't vote the way the other 11 wanted to, and based on the defense attorney's reaction, it was one guy.
11: Yeah.
13: Nice of him to point out that it was a man because there's, you know, three guys on the jury. That
11: yes.
13: Narrows it
11: mm-hmm.
13: down for the nuts out there.
11: Mm-hmm.
13: It sounds like he was holding out for a murder conviction. I mean, that's an assumption. I think it's a pretty good assumption. If I had to bet, that's how I would bet.
11: I would too.
13: But, you know, again, we don't know for sure what the details mm-hmm. are on that because all of that is private or is supposed to be kept as private as possible. And so the defense attorney was out there this morning saying, "Hey, yeah, I don't want a mistrial because we kicked the out of their case."
11: Okay. Okay.
15: Reinstruct them on that forcefully.
16: I think I did that yesterday, didn't I?
17: Yes.
15: You did it yesterday. You did it soft. You didn't do it forcefully. And I'm asking,
16: what do you want me to do?
15: I want
16: get
15: you to tell
16: get a brass band. I read the instruction as written by the SJC. The
15: right.
16: fact that I perhaps didn't give it my full inflection, I'm sorry about that. I'm not an actor. I'm just giving the instruction.
13: Well, I tell you, New England court proceedings are awesome.
11: It's something.
13: What do you want me to do? Hit him with a brass band?
11: Exactly. Well, it's this weird thing about Massachusetts, you know, and, you know, Paul Morrow, the dude they put on Fox, he's a former cop and lawyer, explained the difference there.
18: So think about it this way. They call it an affirmative defense. All that means is I did it, but I have an excuse. That's all it is. And in her case, it's I did it, but I was hearing voices. I was insane. I should be found not guilty by reason of insanity. Here's the thing that's so odd. Brian Yetis just talked about it. In Massachusetts, when you do that, the burden remains with the prosecution. Pretty much every place else, you say, okay, I did it, but I have this excuse. It's on you to demonstrate the validity of your excuse. In Massachusetts, it essentially comes down to this. I did it. I was insane. Prove me wrong. And that's where we are. And the government has to look into her head to see, okay, was she insane? And that's why it's such an amorphous case.
11: Yeah. So you got to be like a mind reader.
13: Yeah.
11: To really know. And by the way, you can tell that dude, Morrow, he's not buying what she's selling. At least
18: sent him on that errand. And then quite punctually is when the voice arrived. That's when her psychosis arrived, when he happened to be out of the house. Then she wakes up in the hospital, says, "I was horrified, and do I have a lawyer?" And then a week later, in talking to the chaplain, she says, first thing, "I'm so glad my children are safe." That's a psychotic statement as well. That's the thing I can't get past, Brian. The fact that her psychosis arrives punctually when he's out of the house because she sent him. Then she's looking for a lawyer. And then a week later, after talking to a lawyer, she's talking to a chaplain, and she's saying, "My kids are safe." The psychosis mm-hmm. apparently returned. This is very punctual psychosis.
11: Yeah.
14: A new terminology.
13: Yeah,
14: I was just going to say that. Punctual psychosis.
13: Yeah, convenient. Yeah.
14: I've had that.
11: Yeah. Really?
14: Yeah.
11: Can you explain it?
14: Not really, because it comes and goes, Jamie.
11: Got it.
14: Yeah.
11: It's just unfortunate times?
14: Yeah, sometimes, yeah.
11: It is amazing, though, the amount of people that are seemingly defending her,
14: mm-hmm.
11: at least online.
14: Oh, yeah.
11: Again, and you brought this up yesterday, I think we all have in some fashion or another, most of the women we're talking to are not on that side of saying, well, I understand it. No, it's like, yeah, postpartum's a thing, of course, but my gosh, strangling your kids and how long it took, and then if you've gone into the graphic detail of it, my gosh, man, that's beyond.
14: Well, doesn't admission, too, take away reasonable doubt?
13: Well, what he was talking about with Massachusetts law, we just heard Mr. Morrow saying, is you have to, the state has to prove that she wasn't insane at the time.
11: Right.
13: Or wasn't in a state of psychosis.
11: That's why it was so important when they're talking about, hey, she had her wits about her enough to send that dude on the errand so she could do it. Is that really psychosis?
13: Yeah.
11: And then that's the question. Okay. Let's talk about voter fraud, because it never happens. It's rare.
13: Right.
11: It's rare, and it never has anything to do with the outcome of an election. And if you suggest so, you're an election denier.
13: Of course, naturally. Safest and secure ever.
11: Mm-hmm.
13: DHS agents, meanwhile, are being assigned to look through voter rolls to make sure that only eligible citizens are able to vote. Democrats don't like this for some reason. And on CNN, Aaron Burnett brought out New Jersey Governor Mikey Sherrill to criticize this. Now, it was very funny, because Aaron Burnett did bring up, albeit very gently, the fact that hundreds of non-citizens did vote in New Jersey, something they only disclosed years after the fact, after, you know, the time had passed when you could actually do something to rectify any of this.
11: Aaron Burnett actually brings that up, huh?
13: Kind of.
11: Well,
7: you got ahead of a story. You came out and announced it, right? So this was transparency. You said,
11: "Oh, bullcrap!" Right there.
13: Yeah.
11: Stop the recording so early on, dude. She was forced to come out.
13: Yeah, it's not transparency if you're getting ahead of a story.
11: Exactly.
13: That's not. Those two things don't exist in the same universe.
14: Let's look at the replay, Judge. What do you have to say?
11: Oh, gosh.
7: You said that 6,600 non-citizens in New Jersey had been improperly registered to vote by the DMV. This was before you were elected. It turns out more than 300 of them actually voted. And, you know, you came out and put all this out there. Are you worried that an error like that gives Trump, though, the opening to make the voter fraud claims? To say, hey, New Jersey, give us your voter rolls. Since you showed us that problem, what if there's more?
11: Hold on a second. Before she answers, okay, David, you went to, like, a journalism school or whatever, right?
13: Yeah.
11: Okay. You cannot tell me that if you played that example for a class, say, let's go back 25 years, that people say, great job with the setup to that question.
13: Well, no, because, I mean, you're looking
11: at it. That's hackery.
13: You're looking through the microscope from the wrong end.
11: Yes.
13: There, it's not, doesn't this just emboldened Trump? No, it's, didn't this kind of prove Trump right?
11: Exactly.
13: Yeah. That there is reason to look into who is registered to vote and who is actually voting. There's a reason that maybe we should be looking at this.
11: People that pay attention know this is propaganda, but do you have to make it so obvious?
13: Right.
11: My gosh, go.
8: I think what the people of New Jersey want to see is a transparent, accountable government so they understand what's going on and how it's going to be fixed and rectified. That is what I'm presenting to people and keeping them informed. And Trump is doing the exact opposite.
11: How?
8: Making spurious claims, presenting no evidence, constantly hiding.
11: No evidence?
14: You just gave
11: evidence.
14: You got
11: caught.
14: You just gave it.
11: Oh, my gosh.
8: Constantly hiding the ball from people. And he knows it's not working, which is why you see these desperate attempts to, in any way possible, steal the outcome of the election.
14: Oh, my God.
11: What a clown car. That's incredible. Man, oh, man. Okay. Well, thanks for bringing that in.
14: Yeah.
11: That was really good. Did you guys happen to see J.D. Vance's mom?
14: No, I heard about this, but I haven't heard it yet.
11: Okay. I thought it was comical because they were talking about how much Abdul El-Sayed is going after J.D. Vance.
14: Oh, yeah.
11: And then different people, just especially on the left, really hate him. And the question was, why do you think that's so? Why do they hate your son, you know, so much?
9: I think they're jealous, honestly. He's got a beautiful wife, four beautiful children.

0: And jealousy is the only thing I could think of. You know, I'd probably punch the guy if I ever seen him, and then that would get me in trouble. So I'll just go with the flow.
1: I just love regular person honesty.
2: Right. I watched Mama in the movie. 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
1: Oh, buddy.
3: No. J.D. Vance is the guy they all pretend to be.
1: Isn't that the truth? Yes, very much so. Yeah. And what a great American story. And that's what media and the left can do to a great story. All right. The five stories we're watching today, much more straight ahead right here.
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3: The Markley Van Camp and Robbins Show. Jamie Markley, David Van Camp, Scott Robbins. You know what it's time for? Yeah, the five stories we're watching today.
4: One, two, three, four, five.
5: Number five, the Missouri Supreme Court ruled that the state's redrawn congressional map cannot be used in this year's midterm elections, even though they've already had the primaries based on the new map. So now the state of Missouri is going to be appealing to the Supreme Court. It's an emergency appeal. Hey, let kick this decision off until after the election. We've already drawn the lines here.
3: Right.
5: No. We'll wait for this now. Number four, per the Free Beacon, Philadelphia Public Schools hosted a prison abolition workshop for students as young as seventh grade, taught by a convicted felon who not only was involved in the torching of a police car, but argued that Jews control the media. The sessions took place at the workshop school, where 0% of students are proficient in math.
6: God. Does anybody bet anybody?
5: Oh, they did. They liked what he had to say, probably.
7: Right.
6: So the Jew thing, just leave it in. Okay.
5: Yeah. Right.
6: Yeah. No.
5: Yeah.
3: Well, for the left, yeah, that's a win.
5: Yeah, that's
6: unbelievable.
5: Yeah. Number three, the judge is overseeing the Lindsey Clancy murder trial. He's close to declaring a mistrial. They basically have a day to make the argument that he shouldn't declare a mistrial after there was one holdout. The defense attorney says, hey, that one holdout should be removed, and so they'll have arguments later about that. Number two, U.S. Jobs report tripled expectations, up 162,000 in the past month. In the last 2 months, jobs just got revised up by 55,000. It's either that or we gained or lost a billion. Who knows? And then number one, per AAA, diesel prices have set a new record at $5.85 a gallon, being the national average. That is not good.
8: I'm sorry, women. Damn it.
3: Well, what about us?
6: Yeah, no kidding.
5: Those are the top five stories that we're watching today.
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7: Okay. I'll let you guys pick. Would you like to hear some world-class politician McGurkin? Or would you like to hear just media members boot it like crazy?
6: I'll let David pick this one.
5: Okay. I like media members boot it like crazy.
7: Well, this is from Mays Moore. You have said one of your favorite follows on X.
5: Oh, yeah. He always brings the receipts. He's very good at what he does.
7: Yeah. You remember when Elon Musk bought Twitter?
5: Yeah.
7: Basically to save free speech.
5: Mm-hmm.
7: And what was predicted by, well, legacy media and left media, that it was going to be trashed. Obviously, that hasn't happened. So when you look back at all these horrible takes, it's something you can enjoy.
9: Elon Musk has managed to bring Twitter to the brink of collapse in just 3 weeks.
10: This is the end, or was the end, of Twitter.
11: Would this one come back from destroying Twitter, burning it to the ground?
12: Elon Musk burning the business to the ground.
13: The absolute destruction of the platform formerly known as Twitter, thanks to his decisions.
14: Twitter is really in an ever-quickening death spiral. They're going to have a hard time just keeping the lights on.
15: Better engagement.
7: Whoa, sorry, man. That was not part of the feed I saw. Holy mackerel.
6: Yikes!
7: It was all broadcast media. Okay, you want to hear some more of my audio?
6: No.
7: You sure you do? Of course you do.
6: David's...
7: Man, that's twice this week.
6: David with the save. He's a goalie on this show.
7: Man, I was going to play that old clip, too, with Elon Musk. And what's that dude from CNBC? I always forget his name. Sorkin?
6: Yeah.
7: Whatever it is?
6: Yeah.
7: He's like, but you can't, whatever, whatever.
6: Yeah.
7: And Elon's like, go bleep yourself.
6: Right.
7: But I think there's two versions of that. And one I'm not sure was all the way edited. So I'm not even going to risk that one for Scott, because
6: no.
7: I know your heart can't take
6: it. No, I know I can't. No, I'm already in flop sweat is forming all over. At least it wasn't me. So you guys, you know, wasn't

0: Me?
1: No, that was not.
0: I'll get the keys to the monkey button and something, so.
1: No.
0: There'll be pictures of me as a monkey at the board.
2: Okay. Well, I guess you want to hear some world-class McGurkin.
3: Yes, let's do that one.
2: All right. Yeah. Do you know who Jake Sullivan's wife is? Democratic rep?
0: I think I New Hampshire. No, but I forgot. Yeah.
2: Maggie Goodlander?
3: Maggie Goodlander, yeah.
2: Yeah, there was a debate going on. And they both want to protect trans kids, you know. But when you're just asked this simple question, it should be an easy answer. If you're just a common sense person, right?
0: Okay.
2: Roll it.
4: You have both indicated strong support for trans youth. Is this sports access issue something you want to keep fighting over, given the court ruling and that polling shows the overwhelming majority of the public disagrees with you? Congresswoman Goodlander, we'll start with you.
2: Okay.
5: Well, I'll say this. You know, I grew up playing sports in Nashua, and team sports really shaped who I am as a person. It taught me so much about how you work with other people, and that's...
2: Time out.
5: That's what this job is
2: okay?
5: all about.
2: You're rolling your eyes like crazy.
0: Yeah, well, it taught me so much. It's taught me about... And one of the lollipop kids. What's up with that?
2: Oh, you mean with her voice inflection?
0: Yeah, she's like 3 feet tall? She sounds like it.
2: No, I think she's... I don't know how tall she is. Maybe 5'4", I'm guessing?
0: I don't know.
2: Somewhere in there, but not part of the lollipop guild, as far as I know.
0: Little hands and little features. Yeah, I don't know.
2: All right. Go ahead.
5: That's what this job is all about. It's a human business where you really have to understand how to work with people at every level of government. You know, every day I'm working alongside our state leaders, our local leaders, and I've got to work with people who... I learned the same lesson in the Navy, but... It was really the earliest lesson for me was on the sports field. And
2: So aren't you glad there weren't dongs in your sport when you were growing up and that you had a shot?
0: No kidding.
2: You know?
5: And I believe that every American should have that chance to be able to participate in a team sport in a way that's going to be fair on a level playing field, in a way that's going to be safe, in a way that's going to make sure that everyone's got a shot. There's no more American idea than that. And that's where I come down on this. This is something that I believe in. And I think most Americans would want to see every kid have a chance to compete and to be part of a team.
2: They can. You just have to do it with other dudes if you're a dude.
0: I nodded off about three quarters of the way through that one.
2: That's world-class McGurkin. Okay. Oh, the Trumpster's got quite a quote. We'll get to that and what's your story next.

0: Peek-a-boo. Peek-a-boo. Smile.
1: Smile, buddy.
0: Come on, smile. Oh, honey, he's still not smiling.
1: Maybe he's not a smiler.
0: Yeah, maybe he's just not a happy baby.
1: Maybe he's just being a boy. You know how boys are.
0: Or maybe he's teething. Oh, poor baby. I think his gums hurt.
1: Maybe he's just tired.
0: Or maybe his tummy hurts. He didn't eat that much.
1: Maybe he's not ticklish.
0: You think maybe he's scared of the dog?
1: Maybe he'll outgrow it. Maybe it's a phase. Maybe he just doesn't like smiling.
0: Maybe he has autism, and we can definitely do something to help.
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8: The Markley Van Camp and Robbins Show. Jamie Markley, David Van Camp, Scott Robbins. So Trump was talking about Spain?
9: Yeah, he was. He was doing this interview with GB News in the UK, saying that, hey, Spain's in a lot of trouble unless they turn it around quickly, especially after what happened in Ceuta with, you know, thousands and tens of thousands of people just rushing the border.
8: Oh, yeah. Yeah.
10: Spain will be a ruined country, and I've had my own problems with Spain because Spain doesn't behave very well with respect to NATO. They don't pay what they should be paying. It's very sad. Other countries pay, and they don't want to pay. They just say, we're not going to pay.
11: Yeah.
10: And it's terrible. But what's happened there, and it's, you know, I guess the same gentleman, what's happening there is very sad to watch. And hopefully other countries like the UK, where you have your own problems, but it's not as visible as that. You know, you don't have thousands of people just bum-rushing your country. I've never seen anything like it.
12: Just the way he talks sometimes, I can't help it.
13: I haven't heard the term bum-rushing in quite some time.
12: It's been a while, man.
9: Yeah, I think it's appropriate in that context.
13: That's a good one to bring back. I agree.
12: Oh, yeah. Well, it does seem like people are rising up there. Like, enough. This is crazy. How can you

0: allow this to happen. Absolutely nuts.
1: The prime minister at the time, let us remind ourselves that diversity is our strength. I'm not making that up. He said that.
0: Yes, he did.
1: Like, oh, my gosh.
0: Just like you go to the same lines over and over, even when it's completely tone deaf. It doesn't matter. You're just going to stick to the script. All right. Let's go to Texas. What did Talarico say now?
1: Yeah, James Talarico, he's the Democrat running for Senate in Texas. And he's starting to take on the Beto cadence, trying to sort of mimic that delivery.
0: Why would you do that? He's a loser.
1: I don't know.
0: He didn't win. Okay, go.
2: I wish our government would go after pedophiles the way they go after brown men headed to work at 7 a.m.
0: Who's going after brown men at 7 a.m.?
3: I don't know.
1: Are you talking about illegal aliens?
0: Maybe.
1: Because in that case, yeah, that's the job of federal law enforcement.
0: Yes. I don't think they care what color anybody is.
1: No, talk to Milo about that.
0: Yeah, no kidding.
3: Just equating the two.
0: Of course he is.
3: Come on, man.
0: Yes, go ahead.
2: I wish this government would close billionaire tax loopholes like they're closing public schools across this nation.
1: Where's that happening?
3: I don't know. You're right with the Beto cadence, though.
0: Yeah, I'm hearing it.
3: I can hear it. Yeah.
0: Yeah.
1: Like he's trying to lower the tone of his voice, too.
3: Yes.
0: Well, if schools have been closing, that's because populations go down.
1: Yeah.
0: And people that have choices of where they could send their kids to school aren't sending them to some of those schools, so then they end up closing. Right. After COVID, remember all the private school and homeschooling boom?
3: Mm-hmm.
0: That's not Republicans. That's people making a choice, idiot.
2: I wish this government would fund our health care like they fund new forever wars in the Middle East that no one asked for. Our politics in this country is broken. Our priorities are backwards, but we can change that. We can turn this around. We can protect our immigrant neighbors and prosecute the Epstein class.
1: The Epstein class, I guess that tests pretty well because I hear it. I just sort of roll my eyes, though, because until like 5 minutes ago, Democrats never cared about Epstein.
0: Not at all. No. And the immigrant class is protected.
1: Yeah.
0: The illegal immigrant class isn't. There's a huge difference there. But always changing the language, that's just part of it. Oh, yeah. All right, it's that time. We do it a couple of times a day. Go around the table. It may not be the biggest story out there, but it caught your attention. You want to bring it in. So, David, what's your story today?
1: Well, President Trump has put a new spin on an old story he likes to tell about Ozempic and all those GLP-1s.
3: Fat shot.
1: Fat shot drug.
0: Yeah.
1: And he brought that up again.
0: Okay, go ahead.
4: Or for the fat drug, as I say, you know, a friend of mine, very, very heavy, is a very obese person. I said, you're an extremely obese person. But he's a brilliant guy. He's a Wall Street guy. He's a brutal man, but smart as hell, but he's got a serious weight problem. And he called me up, and he's from New York. He's one of the top guys on Wall Street. He's begging me, because I've told the story a couple of times, not to mention his name, because I'll destroy his reputation. But he's tough as hell, and he's smart, vicious, wild. I said, are you taking this stuff? Yeah. I said, it's not working. You look like it says not working, but he got me going.
0: I cannot believe he referenced him again.
3: Yeah.
1: I like every time it's like he's putting out breadcrumbs to help us figure out who this person is.
3: Yeah.
1: Like he's just giving a little bit more detail.
0: Are internet sleuths on this? Do they have an idea?
1: You know what? I should have looked that up ahead of time. I'm going to look it up right now.
0: Well, I'm trying to remember the cadence he had before.
4: Seriously overweight.
0: Yeah.
4: And he takes the fat shot. I said, it's not working.
0: Did he also call him highly
4: neurotic?
0: Oh, yeah. I forgot about that. Oh, my gosh. That's just brutal.
3: Mm-hmm.
0: Okay. Nothing yet, David?
1: Nah, well, people have guessed Elon Musk, but Elon Musk is not he's not trim, but he's not obese.
0: No.
3: No.
0: No. No, I think he did take that for a while or something, right?
1: Maybe.
0: But there were reports of that?
3: He's taken a lot of stuff.
0: Yeah. I don't know if you knew this. Maze Moore on X, he did this whole thing about how Elon was going to destroy Twitter and all these people got it wrong. Do you want me to play that clip? Anybody? Probably not. Anyway, Scott, what do you got for what's your story?
3: Remember, we had this story the other day. The new photo has shown Wheel of Fortune announcer Jim Thornton. He was the guy that got suspended, remember?
0: Yes.
3: On the airplane?
0: Yes.
3: Do you know why?
0: I did see this.
3: Looking at alleged pedophilia chat rooms while on an airplane.
0: Whoa. But there's more to the story.
3: Yeah, there is. Seen looking at a laptop while on an American Airlines flight.
0: Mm-hmm.
3: A close-up of the screenshot shows disturbing messages. A nice hangout for kids. Yeah, there were other graphic, very graphic sexual connotations on there as well. And somebody saw this on the plane and intervened. Said, hey, this guy's looking at pedo stuff.
0: Took a picture of it.
3: Yeah, and so they, of course, alerted authorities. And authorities then boarded the plane when it landed and hauled him off. Now, his lawyer has said today that it was a total mistake. He got to that place by total mistake.
0: Mm-hmm.
3: And when he got there, he realized what it was. Mm-hmm. And he immediately came off of it, but and has never gone back to it. Wasn't actually looking at anything.
0: Yeah.
3: That's his defense.
0: Well, there's another part to the defense, too. In that, they said Thornton's been active in suicide prevention advocacy ever since losing a close relative to suicide 2 years ago.
3: Oh, that's right. Yeah.
0: And he apparently meant to visit a suicide prevention chat room, but was mistakenly sent to the other site because it has a similar URL. I don't know if you're buying that or not, but that's what the lawyer said.
1: Maybe, but closed it immediately is interesting because it was open long enough for someone to, one, notice, and then, two, take a picture.
3: Get a picture of it.
0: Mm-hmm.
3: Yeah.
1: So maybe that's true, but that's hard for me to believe.
0: Yeah. Also said, listen, man, I'm not the guy's lawyer. I don't know if I'm buying this or not. I'm just telling you what he said. That there's no child pornography or unlawful content on that site. Yeah. And that Thornton has never viewed, downloaded, or consumed any child porn.
3: Yeah.
0: So. But,
1: and that'll be pretty easy, especially if he was just on his phone. That'll be pretty easy for the cops to suss out whether or not that's true.
0: I would think
1: so. They may have already done it.
0: It could be. Then, so if you're Wheel of Fortune, what do you do with that?
1: I think you wait for a long, you temporarily recast the role as long as he's in legal limbo, and then you let, you know, the feds or whoever's taking lead on this come out and put out the press release, and then you bring him back in. If it was truly just a mistake and a misunderstanding, yeah, bring him back.
0: Yeah. The thing is, what, Scott? Go ahead.
3: I don't know, man. I just, you know, it's one of those things. And getting back to your original argument, to like, you were on it long enough, and if you realized immediately what was going on, like, oh my gosh, I shouldn't be here. How did I get here? You would immediately close it down. You wouldn't give somebody the opportunity to go, that guy's looking at some nasty stuff.
0: Well,
3: or maybe I don't know. I don't want to cast aspersions here because I don't know. I'm just saying there's more than meets the eye, I guess, going on here. But
0: if you were really believing him.
3: Yeah.
0: Okay. You could also make the argument, if he's really looking at this, you know, for nefarious reasons, are you going to do it on a plane in front of somebody? That doesn't make much sense.
3: I would think not, but I would imagine that most people would think you wouldn't be looking at it on a plane. So therefore, yeah, I don't know.
0: The other part is for people that are familiar with the story and fans of the show, they bring him back. It's always in the back of your mind when you hear the voice. And I'm not saying they should turf him. I don't think you can legally if nothing comes of it.
3: Yeah, if he's innocent.
0: Yeah.
3: I don't know how provable that is, but if he's innocent, yeah.
0: Well,
3: I don't know, dude.
0: I'm sure some sort of internet forensic person could tell you how long he was on that site.
1: Oh, definitely.
3: Oh, probably. I've been assuming they took the phone when they arrested him.
0: So,
3: or a laptop, it could have been. I don't know.
0: And if so, how long is acceptable to say, yeah, he got right off of it? You talking 15 seconds, 10 seconds?
3: We don't know that.
0: Well, I know, but I'm asking you.
3: I don't know.
1: I'd probably give a grace period of 20 to 30 seconds because there could be a situation where you're reading and you're like, what is this? What is this?
0: Yeah, what is this?
1: And then all of a sudden you're like, oh, no, and you click off of it.
0: Right, like, oh, my gosh, what is that? Like, that's crazy.
1: Especially if they're saying there were no images and it was text.
3: Right, was text like, only. I don't know.
0: Yeah. Disturbing, though.
3: It is disturbing.
0: Yeah. But my gosh, if all of a sudden you're looking for whatever site and you come across something different and you're trying to figure out what it is, what a terrible thing to happen to you.
1: Yeah, I don't know, man. I mean, I've been on millions of websites and I've never stumbled on that.
3: I was going to say that.
0: Yeah.
3: Yeah, I was going to say that.
0: But at the same time, how often are you on a suicide prevention chat site either? I don't know.
3: I'm not.
5: Right.
0: I don't know, man. I have no idea.
3: It is weird.
0: I happen to see this story. Always find it interesting, where all of a sudden we got a new highest grossing concert in history. You know who it is?
3: No.
0: Maybe you've seen this, David?
1: I have not seen it.
3: Gotta be a country guy. It Morgan Wallen.
0: $34.729 million one night.
3: Holy cow.
0: First single show concert to make over $30 million.
3: Wow.
0: This was a sold out crowd of 56,109 fans. Average ticket price, about $618.
3: Rush.
0: No.
3: Okay.
0: You were closer the first time when you were saying it.
3: The country got Morgan Wallen?
0: Not Morgan Wallen.
3: Wow.
0: Alan Jackson's final show.
3: Wow. Man.
0: Wow!
3: That's a whopping amount of money.
0: Isn't that crazy?
3: Yes.
1: Wasn't this one of those things sort of like every year it's such and such quarterback got signed to the largest deal ever for that position or whatever. It's just basically the ceiling just keeps getting raised and raised and raised to where you're basically going to have it every year.
0: Because of inflation.
1: Yes.
0: But then, yeah, you adjust for inflation, yeah. That sort of thing. Yeah.
3: That's a lot of money, though.
0: Yes.
3: Staggering.
0: Yeah.
3: Wow.
0: Yeah.
3: I wonder what it costs to book him.
0: You can look it up.
3: I wonder what that upfront cost is. I'll bet that's...
0: You can't anymore. He's done. That was
3: multi-millions.
0: It.
3: Multi-millions. I was going to have him play my birthday party.
0: That was. Yeah, you were.
3: Dang it.
0: You don't even like country. Nimrod's the news and the news update next.
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16: Here's a look at your forecast. An extreme heat warning continues until 8 p.m. tomorrow night. Bright sunshine expected today, with daytime highs approaching 98. Lows level off around 76. Tonight, mainly clear skies. Bright sunshine expected tomorrow. High temperatures reach up to 99. Mainly sunny skies and dry Sunday and Monday. Mid-90s Sunday, low 90s by Monday. I'm Staff Meteorologist Paul Trombley. Currently 91.
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22: December corn down 2 1/4 at 538 1/2. March down 2 1/4 at 553 3/4. May down 1 3/4 at 561 1/2. November soybeans down 6 1/2 at 1309 3/4. January down 6 3/4 at 1324 3/4. March down 6 3/4 at 1330. December Chicago wheat down 16 1/4 at 738. March down 16 at 754. July down 15 at 758 3/4. October live cattle down 1 at 213.30. December down 0.50 at 215.62. October feeder cattle down 130 at 319.80. November down 0.82 at 314.47. January down 0.45 at 307.47. October lean hogs down 0.70 at 82.75, and the Dow is down 309 points at 53,377. With this look at your markets, I'm Kaylin Lair on TFN, the Farm Net.
0: All right. Nimrod's the news. We go to Florida, of course. 58-year-old Christopher Johnson facing felony charges after he allegedly stole a mortuary stretcher and cot cover.
3: What?
0: Yes.
3: Oh, my gosh.
0: Worth, what would you guess that's worth?
3: Mortuary
0: stretcher and cot cover.
3: $1,200.
0: $7,100.
3: Oh, my gosh.
0: Stole it from a local.

0: funeral home. And it does sound strange, but apparently that's kind of his thing. He was connected to a string of similar thefts across four states. So Alabama, Georgia, Florida, South Carolina. And one of the tools they used to catch him was one of those flock cameras.
1: Oh, the ones they want to ban everywhere?
0: Yeah. Well, they're invasive, but some people say very effective. Apparently, the investigation remains ongoing because police believe Christopher may have stolen more mortuary stretchers from other places.
1: Dang. What do you do with them after that? I don't even want to know.
2: Sell them.
1: Who knows? Yeah, there's some propped up in his basement somewhere with mannequins laying on them. Who knows?
0: See, you go freaky, and David's like, it's probably money.
1: I've seen too many weird movies, that's all.
0: They think it's because he just understands the resale market.
1: Very well could be.
0: And you can make a bunch of money with it.
1: I strike my mannequin comment.
0: Yeah.
1: But if I'm right...
0: Well, at least everybody knows where your mind goes right now. Oh, geez.
1: The dark side.
0: And that's Nimrod's in the news.
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15: NBC News Radio, I'm Lisa Carton. The defense is filing an appeal of the judge's decision to declare a mistrial in the Lindsey Clancy triple murder case in Massachusetts. Today, the jury told the judge once again they are hopelessly deadlocked, leading the judge to announce the mistrial.
16: Over the defendant's objection, I'm going to declare a mistrial at this point.
15: Clancy admitted to killing her three children in 2023, but pleaded not guilty by reason of insanity. She claimed she suffered from postpartum psychosis, but prosecutors argued the killings were premeditated, and they will now decide whether to retry the case. Travelers are hitting the roads to get to their Labor Day holiday weekend destinations with some of the heaviest traffic expected today. Tom Costello reports that airports will also be extremely busy, with the TSA expecting to screen more than 17 million people through next Wednesday.
17: AAA says the average airfare this weekend, $750, up 2% from last year, but even higher for more popular destinations. And that strain on the wallet, even more noticeable at the gas pump.
15: With gas prices the highest they've ever been for this time of year, with the national average sitting at $4.14 a gallon today. According to AAA, the most popular destinations this year include Seattle, Orlando, Florida, Boston, Denver, and New York City. The government's monthly jobs report is out, and it's beating expectations. The Labor Department's Bureau of Labor Statistics reports non-farm payroll employment jumped by 162,000 in August. That's well above the 50,000 most analysts had forecast. It's also a major improvement from the unexpected loss of 23,000 jobs back in July. The unemployment rate, as expected, remained unchanged at 4.1%. And Southern California could be in for a wet holiday weekend due to the impacts of Hurricane Marie. I'm Lisa Carton.
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6: Two men accused of carrying out a robbery at the Isle of Capri Casino in Boonville in March have been indicted by a federal grand jury. The Western District of Missouri says Benjamin Michael Das Charles of Columbia and Hollis Cortez Van Leer of Normal, Illinois are charged with various counts, including conspiracy to interfere with commerce by robbery and brandishing a firearm during and in relation to a crime of violence. Van Leer is also accused of possession of a firearm as a felon. Charles and Van Leer are accused of making their way to the main bank area of the casino, stealing over $1.2 million and fleeing the scene. Charles was arrested days after the robbery. Van Leer remained at large until his arrest in June. A man was booked to the Boone County Jail on Wednesday, the 2nd of September. According to court documents, George Booker had violated an order of protection and has been charged with an A-class misdemeanor. Booker, who the court does not believe will appear on summons and is a danger, has been placed under a $5,000 bond, cash, or surety. St. Louis police are looking for the man who's been burglarizing an area church. They say St. Matthew the Apostle Catholic Church in the Ville neighborhood has been broken into three different times between July 7th and August 26th. The burglar made off with scrap metal, garden tools, and parts from air conditioning units. You're listening to news at centralmoinfo.com. Missouri defensive tackle Sterling Webb is in uniform for the season for the Missouri Tigers after a judge upheld his eligibility. A St. Louis County judge denied the NCAA's motion to dismiss a restraining order, allowing Webb to play a fifth season under the new 5-for-5 eligibility model. The Tigers kicked off their season last night against Arkansas Pine Bluff with Webb in the roster. This Saturday, the Arrow Rock State Historic Site is providing opportunities to appreciate local artists. From 11 a.m. to 1 p.m., the public can stop by the Visitor Center to meet Sean Cooper and see his artwork, which is on display through the end of the month. Registration is not required and light refreshments will be served. At 7 p.m., local musician Kylie Griffin performs a mix of old country and gospel songs at the Shower House. Seating is not provided, so visitors should bring their own. Arrow Rock State Historic Site is located at 39521 Visitors Center Drive in Arrow Rock. And according to a release from the city of Kirksville, a meeting regarding regulations on future data centers in the city limits is to be held soon. The city of Kirksville's Planning and Zoning Commission will hold a meeting on Wednesday, September 16th at 6 p.m. in room 102 of the Truman State University's Baldwin Hall. For news at centralmoinfo.com, I'm Colin Shelby reporting.
8: December corn down 2 1/4 at 538.5. March down 2 1/4 at 553 3/4. May down 2 1/4 at 561. November soybeans down 5 at 1311 1/4. January down 4 3/4 at 1326 3/4. March down 5.5 at 1331 1/4. December Chicago wheat down 16.5 at 737 3/4. March down 16 at 754. July down 15 1/4 at 758.5. October live cattle down 0.47 at 213.82. December down 0.37 at 215.75. October feeder cattle down 0.12 at 320.97. November up 0.12 at 315.42. January up 0.55 at 308.47. October lean hogs down 105 at 82.40, and the Dow is down 257 points at 53,442. With this week your markets, I'm Kayla Lair on TFN The Farm Net.
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0: 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Jamie Markley, David Van Camp, Scott Robbins. 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
18: All right, well, the judge overseeing the Lindsey Clancy triple murder trial is planning to declare a mistrial because there was one holdout on the jury. The assumption is that this is a person who was not going to rule that she was not criminally responsible for murdering her three children.
0: That's the assumption.
18: Yeah, and it's a guy. Well, yeah, the defense attorney actually even said, yeah, he identified him.
0: Way to go.
1: There's only three, so.
18: There's only three guys, so.
1: Yeah.
18: Boy, I hope those guys have good security. Okay. At least leaving the grounds of the courthouse, you know?
0: Yeah.
18: Then CNN was kicking this around today. Of course, apparently race is a part of this.
0: Yes, because it's got to be white men. Or the worst, and drove her to do it, something like that?
18: Or we're only paying attention to it because it's a white lady?
0: Oh.
18: I don't know. This is Tia Mitchell.
1: That's a weird argument.
18: Yeah, Washington Bureau Chief, the Atlanta Journal-Constitution.
20: So I think it's a good opportunity to see our justice system at work, flaws and all, but I think we can't ignore the nuance of, race, not just gender, but race. We can't ignore the nuance of, just the optics of why does this trial draw so much attention when there are, other things we could be focusing on. And I just, that is not to fault anyone for focusing on this. But at the end of the day, when you talk about who gets to raise $1 million when they're accused of killing three children, we just can't ignore some of those optics and dynamics. And I think those rightly should be part of the conversations we're having now. And that goes even beyond just this particular allegation in this particular trial. So
0: yeah, you can't ignore it. We should pay attention to it because that's the damnedest part of all this is that black women that kill their kids, they aren't afforded the same type of money for a lawyer that the white women are. Well, is that what I'm understanding there?
18: I guess. I would also submit as evidence, I know he's not a black woman, but Carmelo Anthony, his family is raising hundreds of thousands of dollars after he murdered a white kid.
0: But that was because of white rage, yeah. David.
18: George Floyd got his family got a lot of money from the city of Minneapolis, and he got three celebrity funerals for dying.
0: Yeah, but that was because of racism. No, it doesn't make any freaking sense. It doesn't have to.
18: Well, no, and to be honest, and I'll just say, because we don't usually just harp on, murder trials, because if you did that, you'd be doing it constantly.
0: Sure.
18: The biggest, I guess, in an interest of this story has been the reaction to it. That you have somebody who brutally murdered her three children, and you have, again, I think it is a small percentage, but you have a very vocal percentage of women who are out there saying, same, Lindsay.
0: Yeah.
18: It's like, well, wait a minute. That's sort of the, that's become the common widespread interest of this.
0: To your point on that, I think we mentioned this last week. When it comes to some stories, especially like this, I'm thinking to myself, I don't even want to know that much about it. I know it's awful. It's terrible. And I know, David, you'll probably have it covered from the news angle. And it's not like I just do that with all the stories. But, man, when it gets brutal like that and they're talking about what the kids went through when you're reading these stories, I'm like, I don't need that. Yeah. I just don't want it. And so, yeah, I was just figuring, okay, they're going to find her guilty. She's going to be somewhere where insane people go and life goes on. Awful for the kids. I'm sure they're probably in a better place. That sort of thing. But it was all of these women coming out to support. And then the stories written about that. And you're like, man, we really are living in insane times.
1: Yeah.
0: And I think you're right. That's why there's been a lot of interest that's gained over the last week or two. There are always the true crime people that are into this sort of stuff.
1: Well, you
0: not my gig.
1: Absolve people from evil.
0: Yeah.
1: How do you do that? I mean.
0: And again, if you didn't know any of the particulars, and it was there was psychosis, and it had something to do with post
1: postpartum,
0: and with the amount of drugs she was on, whatever.
1: Yeah,
0: you could have compassion for somebody that lost their mind that then was completely sorry about what happened. You don't have to, or you could, whatever. But you still have to pay the price for it. You just can't say, well, they could go on and live in society even though they just had a mental break and strangled their kids.
1: Yeah.
0: No. That's insane.
1: Well, it's everybody who's been involved with mass murder is crazy.
0: What?
1: They're all nuts. I mean, you can't just say, well, that's a breakdown of society. They wanted help and they didn't get it or whatever.
0: But again, that's the algorithm, man.
1: Well, I mean,
0: from social media.
18: Well, I think the other sort of tangential tragedy of this is that I think all of us will agree that things like postpartum depression do exist. They're serious, and they should be taken seriously.
0: Sure.
18: And that, and if you know somebody who's going through that, you should try to get them help. But this almost stigmatizes the entire thing even more. Because now how many people are out there going, oh, she had postpartum depression, not going to leave her alone with my kids.
0: Exactly.
18: Because she could snap and strangle them.
0: Right. You got a bunch of women out there saying, yep, totally understand.
18: Yeah.
0: Whoa! Yeah. And I know we had this clip earlier. I want to hear this again. Just because I think it paints the picture of what Paul Morrow, who's the former cop and lawyer, talked about with the punctual psychosis.
3: You sent them on that errand, and then quite punctually is when the voice arrived. That's when her psychosis arrived, when he happened to be out of the house. Then she wakes up in the hospital, says, I was horrified, and do I have a lawyer? And then a week later, in talking to the chaplain, she says, first thing, I'm so glad my children are safe. That's a psychotic statement as well. That's the thing I can't get past, Brian. The fact that her psychosis arrives punctually when he's out of the house because she sent him. Then she's looking for a lawyer. And then a week later, after talk to a lawyer, she's talking to a chaplain, and she's saying, my kids are safe. The psychosis apparently returned. This is very punctual psychosis.
0: Yeah. You can tell he's not buying it.
18: Yeah.
0: All right. Some more updates on that a little bit later. Cheer Trump talking about what Iran was trying to do, the rocket, and then what they did. Just some of his statements are just funny to me.
21: They were trying to build a rocket that drops mines. Who does that? Did you ever build a rocket that dropped? I never heard of such a thing, but that's what they were doing. They were building it. It was almost finished, so we took it out. We saw that they were building it. We see everything that they're doing. They can't move. They can't go to the bathroom without us seeing it.
0: Yeah.
18: Boy, who wants that detail?
1: I don't know.
0: Kidding. Yeah, I don't think so. You're hearing all the reports, and I don't think legacy media is reporting on it that much.
18: Yeah.
0: They're hurting badly, financially and otherwise, in Iran.
1: Yeah.
0: Like, it does seem boiling point, but then again, do you ever really know for sure?
1: That's the thing, right? I agree with you there. You don't know what kind of information you're getting and who's giving it to you. It's just...
0: Yeah, all the time. Trying to figure out what's real and what's BS.
1: Yeah, exactly.
18: If I was tasked with tracking the bathroom habits of leadership in Iran, I would insist on calling it Aya Toilet Duty.
0: No, you wouldn't. You hate puns. would fire yourself for that.
1: I think you keep that in the act. I do, yeah. That's a guffaw, anyway.
0: Who is the swing... Democrat that had some old tweets resurface. Who
18: is that? Gosh. Okay, so CNN's Andrew Kaczynski recovered some deleted tweets from a socialist running as a Democrat in a swing district in Michigan. Will Lawrence is his name. He's the guy that we highlighted a few weeks ago when the DSA stuff really started coming to a head. And he says, well, I let my membership in the DSA lapse a month ago, so I'm a different man.
0: Oh, right. Yeah. Yes.
18: Will Lawrence, well... He talked about how much he hates the nuclear family, calling it a violent way of organizing society.
0: What? Violent?
18: Yeah.
0: The nuclear family?
18: Not sure how, because it's isolating. It's not communal enough.
0: What? Oh, this is the what? It takes a village all to raise my kid? Okay.
18: He also imagines a world beyond the nation state and capitalism. He wants open borders and was also all in on defunding the police. He also wished Joe Manchin would hurry up and die. Now, in a statement to CNN, he said, well, like so many millennials, I've done my fair share of thinking out loud on the internet. And says, well, I don't think those things anymore. That was an old version of me. He was between the ages of 30 and 36 at the time of these tweets.
0: Okay.
18: Come on, man. This isn't like, oh, I was 15 and I didn't know anything. And you're in your 30s now.
0: Yeah, no excuse.

0: Dude, gotta wear it now. Well, did you see AOC was out there giving a speech talking about, and as soon as I saw it, I'm like, I gotta grab this clip because Scott's gonna love it because she's demanding something and the American people are demanding something.
1: I love the demands.
0: Yeah. Yes, I know you do.
1: I'm a big fan.
0: Demanding a 32-hour work week, among other things. Oh, yeah, buddy.
2: We, the people of the United States of America, demand that one job with no need for overtime should be enough for our most basic needs, which also include rest.
0: Got it. And expanding on that, it's cut the hours down.
1: Okay, well, if your job is resting, do I get to demand something from you? Huh?
0: The American people are demanding it, Scott.
1: Well, I'm demanding it that you're resting too much. As a matter of fact, you're resting 7 days a week.
0: Oh, gosh.
1: Gosh.
0: You know what? I'm going to bring
1: it. I demand.
0: I know. Yeah, she demands a lot of stuff. I'm going to give you some good news. This is kind of wild. Did you guys see the story of the woman with Alzheimer's that has regained most of her memory?
1: Oh, wow. Oh, gosh. No. No, this is great.
0: Did you see it, David?
3: No, I haven't seen it.
0: Gail Young Dale, this is the story. The progress remarkable. After being diagnosed with progressive Alzheimer's, she began treatment with, I can't pronounce it.
1: Horse paste.
0: Lecanemab. That ain't it.
1: Go with it.
0: Lecanemab. I don't know. It's an experimental medication, and the brand name, I guess, is Leqembi.
1: Okay.
0: Leqembi, something like that. Her daughter said, it's been astonishing. It's wild. She's got parts of her memory back. She's got a new marriage now, renewed memories. Here's part of the story.
4: She had 9 different spots of amyloid plaque in her brain. She doesn't have any plaque at all anymore.
5: And they're just not seeing the plaque beginning to build up again.
6: I have all of my memory back, but most of it.
7: I'm glad to help Gail and to help her with her journey to help other people.
6: He's learning how to cook. And I'm learning how to step away from the kitchen. He's a really good cook.
0: But to give hope to people like that?
3: Wow. That's awesome.
0: Yeah.
1: That's incredible. That's really incredible.
0: Yeah. After hearing about people that are killing their kids and demanding not working and...
1: Jeez.
0: Needed something, man.
1: Well, that's uplifting, I'll tell you that.
0: There's a lot of good things going on in the world.
1: Great news.
0: But in the words of Scott Robbins, you spend enough time in the news cycle, you'll want to put your face in a freaking fan.
1: Yeah, you will.
0: Needed some good news and some fun, man. Okay. Trump said windmills make everything look like bleep. That's always fun. And the 5 stories we're watching today coming up.
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7: All right. Good morning, Big Van Camp and Robin Show. Jamie Markley, David Van Camp, Scott Robbins, and the five stories we're watching today.
8: Right, number five, per the Washington Free Beacon, Philadelphia public schools hosted prison abolition workshops for students as young as seventh grade. They were taught by a convicted felon who was involved in torching a police car and also has argued that the Jews control the media. The sessions took place at the workshop school where 0% of students are proficient in math. Zero.
7: Wonder what the governor's got to say about that.
8: Well, that's going to have to get talked about, I guess. Yeah. Number four, the judge in the Lindsey Clancy murder trial, is planning to declare a mistrial. One holdout on the jury refused to change his mind. The defense attorney is trying to argue that the one holdout should be removed and is asking to put a halt for now to the mistrial declaration.
7: So the nine women looks like not guilty. We'll see.
9: Jeez. Okay. Yeah.
8: And two men.
9: Yeah.
7: Yeah.
9: Who were trying to date two of the women.
7: Who knows?
9: I agree.
8: Number three, U.S. jobs report triples expectations, up 162,000 in the past month. And the previous months, the last 2 months' jobs just got revised up 55,000 as well. Now here's the bad news. Number two, per AAA, diesel prices have set a new record nationwide at $5.85 a gallon, being the national average. And number one, on a lighter note, as they say, we go to Trinity County, Texas. East Texas, where a sheriff's deputy has gone viral. He was out handling a deer that had been hit by a car, thinking it was dead. It wasn't. And this was his reaction when it stood up in front of him.
10: Okay, it's good.
8: Yes. That's going to be a hard one to live down there, boys.
9: Oh, man.
7: Wow.

0: He runs back into the patrol car.
1: That is hilarious.
0: The sheriff also posted an update saying that the deer is fine. It's walked it off and posted a fake photo of the deer, like it's a, like a trail cam footage, where the deer is running through the woods with a raccoon riding him like a horse with the reins and everything, while the raccoon is chugging liquor. They have fun out in Trinity County, don't they?
1: Yes, they do.
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2: 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About 11% is wrong.
3: Oh, gosh. I thought you were going to go the other way.
2: No.
3: 11% was right. I was
2: like, Taco Bell is the worst.
3: Are they?
0: Really?
2: Messing up 15% of orders. Seems like
0: that I've never gotten, well, that I can remember at least.
3: I was just going
0: to
3: say.
0: I've been to Taco Bell a lot, but I've never, I can't remember ever getting an order wrong.
2: Yeah. Wendy's and Dunkin' are the runners up, both messing up 13% of the time.
0: Well, I mean, Wendy's, they have the excuse because they exclusively hire parolees, and they're getting their GED. Area.
2: We have to do this every time in your area.
0: Hey, man, they're getting their life on the straight and narrow, okay? They're learning how to read.
2: I know a nice older lady that works at a Wendy's. It's delightful. It's really nice.
0: You have no idea what she's done.
2: Well, I mean, she's got the prison neck tats, but outside of that.
3: Got the teardrop.
2: No. Yeah. And then you got Burger King and Raising Cane's next 12% incorrect. The best, Chick-fil-A and McDonald's.
3: Always Chick-fil-A and McDonald's. Wow.
2: Yeah.
3: That's unusual. Didn't see that one coming.
2: I know. Okay. The Trump quote and what's your story straight ahead.
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4: Here's a look at your forecast. An extreme heat warning continues until 8 p.m. tomorrow night. Ample sunshine expected this afternoon with daytime highs approaching 98. Lows level off around 76. Tonight, mainly clear skies. Ample sunshine expected tomorrow. High temperatures reach up to 99. Mainly sunny skies and dry Sunday and Monday. Mid-90s Sunday, low 90s by Monday. I'm Staff Meteorologist Paul Trombley. Right now, it's 93 degrees.
5: December corn down 2 1/4 at 538.5. March down 2 1/4 at 553 3/4. May down 2 1/4 at 561. November soybeans down 5 at 1311 1/4. January down 4 3/4 at 1326 3/4. March down 5.5 at 1331 1/4. December Chicago wheat down 16.5 at 737 3/4. March down 16 at 754. July down 15 1/4 at 758.5. October live cattle down 0.47 at 213.82. December down 0.37 at 215.75. October feeder cattle down 0.12 at 320.97. November up 0.12 at 315.42. January up 0.55 at 308.47. October lean hogs down 105 at 82.40, and the Dow is down 257 points at 53,442. With this week your markets, I'm Kaylin Lair on TFN, the Farm Net.
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8: Best local and national talk radio on Quix, KWIN, AM Thank you very much for being here. I'm Jamie Markley, the Gen Xer, the Millennial, David Van Camp, and the sexy boomer, Scott Robbins. So Trump, sir, was talking about windmills?
9: He loves this. Yeah, he really does not like the windmills.
8: Mm-mm.
9: He hates the windmills. But yeah, so he's interviewed by GB News, a news outlet in the UK, and was asked about his rejection of the left-wing vision of killing fossil fuels.
8: Okay.
10: You're very much an outlier on the planet, really, as a leader of a major country and economy that isn't troubled by that same pressure to save the planet. Why is that?
11: Well, I think it's been proven false, It's been proven false. We had President Obama, and he talked about the carbon footprint and all, and then it hopped into a 747 Air Force One, and it fly to Hawaii to play around the Gulf and fly back. It's all a big hoax. Fossil fuel is the most powerful, and it's the least expensive. And you can totally watch the environment. It's very safe. Mm-hmm. I mean, they have windmills all over England. They have windmills all over Scotland. You fly over Scotland, it's such the most beautiful place in the world. And you fly, they have thousands of windmills. I fly in a helicopter over to Turnberry, let's say, because we have Turnberry, we have Aberdeen, and we have one where you're going to have the
8: world-class golf courses. Just so you know, world-class.
9: Just going to say that.
8: Incredible. Okay.
11: In Ireland, as you know, it's so great. They're going to have the Irish Open there in a couple of weeks.
8: Yes.
11: At my course, Nunbeg.
10: Yeah.
11: But actually, it's interesting. In Ireland, you don't see that many windmills.
10: Mm.
11: But when you fly over Scotland and you fly over the, if you land in Heathrow, they have windmills all over the place.
10: See, we are.
11: And it's so bad environmentally. The environmentalists say, oh, it's wonderful. It's a big hoax.
12: Yeah, it's been proven. The other part that I couldn't help but think when he was asked the question, you're kind of an outlier.
9: Yeah.
12: Why is that? Because I don't need their freaking money.
9: Right. Right.
12: That's the difference. All these other hacks need the money from the donor class that are getting rich off the big freaking hoax.
13: I like the free plugs, though, for his golf course.
9: Oh, yeah.
12: Heck yeah.
9: Yeah. We're having the Irish Open there in a little while. Hope to see you there.
13: You have to log that as a commercial announcement. Yeah.
12: Yeah. That's great.
13: World-class golf courses.
12: Yes. Did you know capitalism is rooted in white supremacy?
13: Yeah, I did.
12: Mm. You did?
13: Yeah, I knew that. Yeah. I've listened.
12: And racism.
13: To what these people have to say because they're brilliant.
12: Oh, my gosh, dude. I just had this clip. We lost it. You know what? Maybe that's just the way it's supposed to be. it just wears you out.
13: Well, it does. I mean, it wears you out.
12: When you're a race hustler, you have to turn everything into race.
13: Well, it has to. Yeah.
12: And it was that case again on CNN. And you had Kamel Foster, who's a black man, saying, you're full of crap, basically, Jemele Hill. This is absolute nonsense. And here you go.
14: It's one thing to not think capitalism isn't working ideally. It's another thing entirely to insist that it is oppressive, that it is bound up with white supremacy. I've always preferred Adam Smith's description of capitalism as the natural system of liberty, the idea that people can own property, that they can exchange it freely with one another for profit, that they can find ways to put their resources to good use, those private property, and profit in a way that is actually beneficial to everyone else, that there can be gains from trade that are mutually beneficial. These are foundational ideas that have created more wealth than any other system in human history. That is what
15: capitalism
14: is. That is not white supremacy.
15: Always worked that way.
14: I've just described the
15: it
14: actual.
15: Not always worked
14: I've
15: that
14: actually
15: way.
14: Just
15: not,
14: described the basic facts of economics.
15: That ain't how it always works.
14: Slavery is an institution that is older than writing. It predates capitalism.
15: Okay.
14: The notion that white supremacy and all these other things are bound up with capitalism in an intrinsic and fundamental way is so absurd and laughable.
15: How is it absurd?
14: That it barely needs to be defended.
15: What do you mean it barely needs to be defended?
14: It barely needs to be defended. You actually have to articulate what the connection is. How are these two things the same?
15: So here's
12: notice that you have to articulate fiction.
9: Yes.
12: That's never going to happen.
9: No, it's not. Of course not.
14: We're talking about private property, the right to exchange and sell it with whoever you like.
10: But you're talking about capitalism and what does that have to do with white supremacy? Of how it was intended to work versus how it's actually working.
14: I'm talking about how it's working right now today. What is the white supremacist dynamic of private property?
10: It's not working.
12: It's just not working. Well, and that's the answer.
13: That's all they have to say. Yeah. They never have to back up their argument because usually they don't get pushback.
12: Yeah. Exactly.
9: It's also the interesting thing when they say, like, capitalism, how it's designed. The problem is that capitalism as a basic theory isn't designed. How he articulated it there was it's the natural order of things. Mm-hmm. I have a surplus of thing A. You have a surplus of thing B. I have zero of thing B, and you have zero of thing A. Let's trade.
12: Yes.
9: That's how it works.
12: Yes. And is it ever going to be perfect? Nothing's perfect. Because there's humans.
9: Mm-hmm.
12: And some people are going to try to rip others off and take advantage. And then you got to have some sort of regulation on some things. But it's the best system that's ever happened to mankind. Is there one better?
9: Well,
12: and
9: no.
12: What is it? It's pretty frustrating.
13: Jealousy and victimhood are two things that are hard to overcome.
12: I think that's true.
13: I mean, did they just, if you have to paint yourself as a victim,
12: yeah,
13: you have to.
12: You know, did you hear J.D. Vance?
13: Now we got a lot of victims.
12: Yeah, J.D. Vance was talking about like a vision for the future, kids, school, whatever, mm-hmm. what you can do. I thought this was good.
16: We're telling America's next generation of entrepreneurs and engineers and just brilliant kids that there is a future, both a financial future, but also a future in the dignity of what you're going to be doing every single day by actually building things, by leading not just teams of bankers, but teams of manufacturers and teams of electricians. We're sending a message to all of America's kids, both at the leadership level and those below them, that we believe in making things again.
12: That would be good. Yeah. We shipped a lot of that out.
9: Mm-hmm.
12: You know, going back decades now. But, yeah, also top of mind because you're going into

0: Labor Day weekend. You know, there used to be great manufacturing jobs where you maybe didn't have anything in you that wanted to be an entrepreneur. You just wanted to go work hard and provide for your family. And now you got a whole group of people saying, well, I don't want to work hard. I just want something given to me.
1: Right.
0: Yeah, that's BS. It's never going to fly.
1: Because you gained it unlawfully or under false pretense or whatever.
0: Right. And then it's back to your jealousy.
1: Exactly.
0: Yeah. All right, it's that time. Probably past that time that we go around the table. May not be the biggest story out there, but caught your attention. You want to bring it in. David, what's your story here?
2: Well, college football coming back. And, you know, with a lot of the major schools, and this is the same with baseball. It's the same, well, especially minor league baseball, where they like to show off what they're serving, you know, as far as concessions.
0: Mm-hmm.
2: Texas A&M, Kyle Field kicking off 6 o'clock Central tomorrow against Missouri State. They put out a tweet that said, you better come to Kyle Field with your appetite. Why? Because they've got a new, brand new dish. It's called the Beat the Hell Out of Dog, BTHO, part of their sloganeering. Mm-hmm. It's a BTHO dog. It is 2-foot-long hot dogs, Hatch chili queso, smoked brisket, pickled red onions, fried jalapeno chips, pico de gallo, and fried onions in a giant boat that you try to eat in one setting. That's a lot of food, man.
0: Oh, my gosh.
2: It's like,
0: I know it's bad when Robbins has that look on his face, well, like, oh, yeah. There's no way I'd attempt it.
1: Oh, I'm just thinking it comes with an angioplasty.
2: I'm just picturing, like, one, pray for the toilets in College Station.
0: Oh, God.
2: I imagine, you know, it's going to probably in the stadium, it's going to be probably about 100 degrees at the start of kickoff. Imagine having 2-foot-long hot dogs, Hatch chili queso, smoked brisket, pickled red onions, fried jalapeno chips, pico de gallo, and fried onions sitting around stewing in your belly while you're sweating. You just start sweating salsa.
0: Yeah.
1: If you want to leave early, go ahead and eat it. Yeah. Beat the traffic.
0: All right, Scotty, what do you got for your story?
1: Story out of New Hampshire today. State rep there by the name of Paige Bochaman is challenging incumbent U.S. Representative Maggie Goodlander in Tuesday's Democrat primary. Now, both of these Democrats, because they got nothing else to offer, are obsessed with impeaching President Trump. Presumably, fighting to prevent the deportation of people in the country illegally is another one of their things. Now, when asked to defend their position, though, to say, okay, so you want to charge the president with something you can impeach him with, what exactly do you mean, Paige? And this was the moderator's question, and her answer.
3: Representative Bochaman, you've said you'll file articles of impeachment against President Trump on day one when you get to Washington. For viewers tonight, can you explain what you see as the high crime or misdemeanor you believe the president's committed this term? And also how you'll convince other members to join your impeachment efforts when many other members have also promised to file their own articles of impeachment?
4: Yeah, sure. Thank you. Well, it's really hard to narrow it down, and I didn't bring my running list. So I'll just say that pretty much everything that Trump is doing, there's a problem with it. And what I will continue to say about that is I am a part of a group called the Courage Candidates. We have all pledged to impeach on day one. And so this isn't just me. This is a group of people. And yeah, we all have primaries. We all still have our elections. But as many of us who go through, we will have those articles ready. We will stand together.
1: That's your blanket answer. I don't know. I mean, I don't have it in front of me.
0: Right. It's just all these things.
1: I mean, should you roll that off the top of your head really quick, like this, this, and this?
0: No.
1: I would think if you're calling for the impeachment of a president.
0: Yeah. No.
1: I don't know. Just vibes, man.
0: Just get them.
1: Yes. I just got vibes.
0: Okay. For my story, I'm not familiar with this crime thriller, Woman of the Hour, with Anna Kendrick, but it's based on the true story of a killer who appeared on a game show. Entertainment Weekly did a story saying that wasn't the only time that happened. They go through 9 different killers who hid in plain sight on Jeopardy, Wheel of Fortune, and other shows. Have you seen this?
1: No.
0: It's kind of wild, man. They tell the story of this Rodney Alcala, I think's how you say his name, Anybody ever heard of this guy?
2: No.

0: He was known as the dating game killer.
1: I saw this movie with this guy, I think.
0: Okay.
1: Yeah.
0: Well, dating game.
1: Or documentary
0: very,
1: or
0: very
1: something.
0: Very popular in the 70s.
1: Yeah.
0: And he was on the show concealing a horrifying secret. He was already a convicted sex offender.
1: Yeah.
0: And in the midst of a murder spree.
1: Yeah.
0: And that's what this show is about. And in real life, this Cheryl Bradshaw, because she's got to pick one of the three.
1: Right.
0: Did pick Alkayla to go on a date.
1: Yep.
0: But then she became uneasy after meeting him face to face.
1: Yeah.
0: Others around the production also found him unsettling, including a fellow contestant, Jed Mills. The exact number of this dude's victims remains unknown, but authorities have estimated he may have killed as many as 130 people.
2: Wow.
1: And there's
0: yes.
1: a scene where she's in the parking lot by herself and walking to her car, and this guy's like popping around behind her. It was really creepy.
0: Yeah, she said after she met him, she felt ill.
1: Yeah.
0: And she did not go out with him.
1: No.
0: And then there was this other dude, Timothy, how do you say his last name? Leifnik, given three life sentences in 2023 after being convicted of murdering his estranged wife. And the thing was, he actually made a joke about it on the show. About his wife.
1: Oh my gosh.
0: Which is also pretty crazy. But it goes down this whole list of all these people that were on these game
1: shows. Wasn't Ted Bundy on one of those?
0: Was Bundy on one?
1: I think it was on like the dating game or something. I don't know. Maybe I just had a delusion there. I'm not sure.
0: Okay.
1: David's on the Google machine. I know that right now.
0: You keep him busy, Scott.
1: I know, I do, because I just blurt stuff out, and I think I'm right, but I don't know that.
0: David's like, what in the hell are you talking about?
1: I know, I know. Right.
0: Do you want to bet on it? Put a fiver on it.
1: See, now I'm really, my memory's betraying me now, so I don't know.
0: That and a news update next.
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6: It is time for your weekly Missouri soybean update here on TFN, the Farm Net. Today I'm with Dylan Anderson from Missouri Soybean. For those who maybe haven't entered before, can you tell us a bit about the Missouri Soybean Yield Contest, what all it consists of?
7: Missouri Soybeans Yield Contest is a yearly contest we do to put growers in a competitive contest against folks in their area and across the state to see who can deliver the greatest yield and define the ceiling of what their ground can do for yields. So we've got seven different districts across the state, all with similar geography, so it's putting you up against neighbors and folks who have similar conditions.
6: Are there any guidelines or maybe requirements they have to have in order to enter the contest?
7: So some of the odds and ends in the contest for yield criteria for folks to enter in, they have to have a minimum of 10 acres in the field, and when harvesting, a 2-acre block will be needed to enter, and then if folks go over 90 bushels with the first entry, a recheck is required with another 2-acre spot within 50 feet of the original.
6: What have participation numbers or maybe yield numbers looked like in previous years?
7: We've gotten really good participation the last few years, especially with the adverse growing conditions that we faced with the droughts over the last few years. This year, with more timely rain, looking forward to seeing some great yields across the way and even better participation that we've received in the adverse years.
6: How are the winners recognized after the yield contest, you know, wraps up and you find out who has the biggest yield?
7: Say you were to win a category, whether it's a state or a district, for each of the two, a cash prize is available and will recognize folks with another special prize if they get over 100 bushels to the acre.
6: And how would somebody enter this contest if they were wanting to join?
7: Yeah, just to enter the contest, we try to keep it as easy as possible, and folks just have to enter it by filling out a harvest form that has to be postmarked by November 30th, so it gives plenty of time through harvest to fill it out and get it submitted after finishing.
6: There are a few different categories that they can enter. Can you tell us about those?
7: Yes, we have statewide and district categories. At the state level, we have irrigated, non-irrigated, and whatever tillage methods are used or available. And at the district level, we have three all-on dry land. We have a no-till, a tilled, and a cover crop with no-till category.
6: Can you remind us again when the deadline for producers to sign up is?
7: The deadline for the harvest forms to be submitted, they just have to be postmarked by November 30th and sent into the office.
6: If somebody wants to find more information, where can they find that?
7: Yeah, folks can find more information about the contest at movesoy.org or by calling into the office at 573-635-3819.
6: Thank you so much for joining us. And again, that was Dylan Anderson from Missouri Soybean, and I'm Kaylin Lair on TFN, The Farm Net.
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0: Okay. Fact check on Scott Robinson.
1: You know what? It's my mistake. I
0: Ted Bundy
1: totally blew
0: was
1: it.
0: On a game show.
1: Yeah, and he wasn't.
9: No.
0: No.
1: And I know. And I deserve that because I was thinking that story I watched on TV, and then you talked to guys. What was the guy's name? Alpaca or whatever his name was.
9: Yeah, something.
0: That's exactly what it was. Yeah. Yes. Yeah, Alpaca.
1: That is full name. His last name.
0: Yes.
1: No, I worked with a guy named Alpaca once. But anyway, this guy is mistaken a lot of times for Ted Bundy. Maybe that's where it came into my brain. I don't know.
0: That's your story, and you're sticking to it.
1: I would say yes. I got no other reason to think about Ted Bundy.
0: Mm-hmm.
1: Mm-hmm.
0: I'm going to make Nimrods in the news real quick. As I kind of feel bad for this lady in a way. This grandmother spent $20 on a new pair of dentures she saw on Facebook.
1: $20?
0: But was unhappy with them because they look more like candy than teeth. She said she's going public about this purchase because she doesn't want others to be scammed.
1: Oh, boy.
0: Well, I don't think there's any worry in that.
1: $20 dentures, no.
0: Well, to paint the picture, they do look awful. I'll give her that. But if you're going $20 and expecting quality, you're probably not going to get it. All right, David, we're setting you up with the Friday Five. And
9: National Wildlife Day.
0: That means we're doing songs with wild in the title. The number, if you want to get in early, 1-888-485-MVCR. Wild songs for the Friday Five. Next.
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17: NBC News Radio, I'm Lisa Carton. A decision is pending after the defense filed an appeal of the judge's decision to declare a mistrial in the Lindsey Clancy triple murder case in Massachusetts.
18: Forgive me for raising this issue. I would ask that before you formally declare a mistrial, that the court afford us the opportunity to take a 211-3 appeal direct to the Supreme Judicial Court, single justice on this issue.
17: Today, the jury told the judge once again they are hopelessly deadlocked, leading the judge to announce the mistrial. Clancy admitted to killing her three children in 2023, but pleaded not guilty by reason of insanity. She claimed she suffered from postpartum psychosis, but prosecutors argued the killings were premeditated. Prosecutors will decide whether to retry the case. Travelers are hitting the roads to get to their Labor Day holiday weekend destinations, with some of the heaviest traffic expected today. Airports will also be extremely busy, with the TSA expecting to screen more than 17 million people by the end of next Wednesday. Here's NBC's Tom Costello.
19: AAA says the average airfare this weekend, $750, up 2% from last year, but even higher for more popular destinations.
17: Gas prices, meanwhile, are the highest they've ever been for this time of year, with the national average sitting at $4.14 today. Hurricane Lowell is set to remain a major hurricane through the weekend. The storm is currently 555 miles from Honolulu and is packing winds of 125 miles per hour. Lowell is expected to make a major turn this weekend and head towards Hawaii, passing the island sometime early next week. President Trump is demanding the Federal Reserve slash rates, or else he'll cut off trade with countries that the U.S. had trade deficits with. He made the ultimatum in a Truth Social post, reacting to a stronger-than-expected monthly jobs report. He told the central bank's chairman, Kevin Warsh, to get smart and cut rates. 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
21: A Fulton woman was injured in a one-vehicle accident in California.

0: Wake County Thursday morning. The accident occurred just after 9:30 at the intersection of Route KK and County Road 217. According to the Missouri State Highway Patrol, an SUV driven by a 27-year-old Fulton woman failed to negotiate a curve. The vehicle ran off the road and overturned before coming to rest. She suffered moderate injuries and was taken to University Hospital in Columbia for treatment. Two Kansas City area women are facing multiple charges in Cooper County after they were found breaking into a building off of Highway B Wednesday morning. According to probable cause statements, Cooper County deputies responded to a report of a burglary at the property. The reporting party had reported seeing multiple people removing items from the building and storing them into a U-Haul van. Deputies located 43-year-old Michelle Tenise Hill of Kansas City and 34-year-old Anata Itrief Rehai of Blue Springs. Burglary tools such as screwdrivers, pry bars, wire cutters, and hand saws were located both inside the building and in their van. Pieces of brass plumbing, copper pipes, and copper wire were also found inside the van. Deputies had responded to previous reports of copper thefts at the location. Two glass smoking pipes with methamphetamine residue were found in the women's possession. Itrief Rehai was also found with a baggie containing 3 grams of fentanyl. They both face one count each of second-degree burglary and possession of burglary tools. Itrief Rehai faces a second-degree drug trafficking charge, while Hill was charged with possession of a controlled substance. No court date is currently scheduled for either woman. The Republican nominee for the Missouri 161st State House District seat is under arrest. Thomas Ross was arrested on an unspecified warrant. The 161st State House District mainly covers the city of Joplin. Missouri Republican Party Chairman Peter Kinder is calling for Ross to end his candidacy. You're listening to news at CentralMoInfo.com. Lionel Richie is out of a St. Louis hospital. According to People, Richie was discharged on Wednesday after he checked himself in following his performance at the Muni in Forest Park in St. Louis on Saturday night. The 77-year-old singer reportedly underwent cardiac tests while in the intensive care unit. People says Richie's back home in Los Angeles and doing great. And the public is invited to attend two events at Annie and Abel Van Meter Park this weekend. On Friday, the park team welcomes visitors for this week's Friday night fireside chat. And on Saturday, people can attend nights at the campground. That's news on CentralMoInfo.com. I'm Colin Shelby. Reporting.
1: December corn down 3 1/4 at 537 1/2, March down 3 at 553, May down 3 at 560 1/4, November soybeans down 5 1/4 at 1311, January down 5 1/2 at 1326, March down 5 1/2 at 1331 1/4. December Chicago wheat down 18 3/4 at 735 1/2, May down 18 1/2 at 751 1/2, July down 17 3/4 at 756. October live cattle down 130 at 213, December down 127 at 214.85, October feeder cattle down 0.65 at 320.45, November down 0.30 at 315, January up 0.45 at 308.37. October lean hogs down 117 at 82.27, and the Dow is down 279 points at 53,406. With this look at your markets, I'm Kaylin Lair on TFN, the Farm Net.
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6: 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Jamie Markley, David Van Camp, Scott Robbins. It's Friday. You know that. You know what that means. Our countdown, the Friday Five.
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6: Actually, if you want to get mellow, it might be the right place to be.
10: Yeah.
6: More on that later.
10: Got mellow.
6: Yeah, the Friday Five is Friday. We're happy. Okay.
10: Yep.
6: What is it today or this weekend or whatever?
11: National Wildlife Day.
6: Okay.
11: You guys,
6: and that's why we're doing songs with wild in the title.
11: Yes.
10: Some good stuff here. Just saying.
6: The number's 1-888-485-NBCR. We rank it as we always do. We take a song and we say, okay, how big of a hit was it or how iconic is it?
3: Yeah.
6: 1 to 10. Does it stand the test of time? 1 to 10. How much do you personally like it? 1 to 10. Put it all together and then we have our list. And we're all ready to go.
3: Yes.
6: Go ahead, David. You want to say something? I can tell.
3: I'm feeling very low energy right now.
6: Well, that's good. You're in the right place. At least as far as the five's concerned.
3: Yes.
6: Right. More on that in a second.
3: All right.
6: Who's up first today?
3: We got Mary in Delaware. Hey, Mary.
4: Well, hi, guys. Happy Friday.
6: Happy Friday, Mary. Now, you have to understand, you do have a fan club. You can admit that now.
4: I can admit it, but something really strange happened. I got put on hold. Nobody answered, so I didn't even get a phone.
6: Oh,
4: so this is, like, really odd. I know.
5: Yeah.
6: I think we might have a fill-in today.
3: We might, yeah.
5: Do we have a fill-in today?
3: Maybe.
5: Is that the name?
6: That's okay. It worked out great.
3: Yeah.
4: So I can say anything now.
5: You can do anything you want.
4: I can say anything.
5: Yeah.
4: Okay, and I hope Melinda's listening to me, but anyway, my thought was Born to be Wild, Steppenwolf.
6: Mary, you're unbelievable. God bless you. Have a great weekend. It's a walk-off for you. Hello.
7: Number one.
10: Born to be wild.
3: No preamble, no nothing.
6: She's the goat.
10: Born to be wild.
6: Just you have to recognize it.
12: Yeah.
6: Yes. Did we all agree on this one?
3: No, I thought you or somebody. I thought you
5: not
3: had
5: me.
3: Something
5: was
3: else.
5: My number one.
6: No, I had it up there.
5: I had it at one.
3: I thought you had it at two, and there was another song. That...
5: Who, me?
3: No. I'm talking
5: about Dave. No, Jamie. Okay.
6: There's only one other that I could have had at one. Yeah. Let me look. Hold on. Got it right here.
5: Born to be Wild is a great song.
6: Oh, yeah. Yep. Yeah. I know what it is now.
3: I almost just said it.
6: Like, oh, yeah.
5: By the way, let me ask you this, because I don't know if I don't have the answer to it, but that was, 1968, Born to be Wild?
6: Yes.
5: Did they coin the term heavy metal?
6: Some people say that.
5: I wondered that, because that's the first time I ever heard the term heavy metal thunder is what they used.
6: Yes.
5: In the song. Eh.
6: Yes.
5: I credit them. John Kay, you gave us that term.
6: All right, David, who's next?
3: All right, let's talk to John in Deep Blue, Connecticut. Hey, John.
13: Hey, I had exactly the same thing that happened to Mary. Phone answered, and then dead air. So I could do anything, too. Born to be
5: wild. What's going on?
13: Wow, two walk-offs.
5: Yeah.
13: Anyway, I was just wondering if you had any idea how much that sandwich at College Station cost. I mean, it sounded like it would be about $127.
3: Yeah, I think probably. I don't know what it would cost. But, yeah, I would guess probably like 25 to 30.
13: I guess 1,000? Trump will rename the town Cardiologist Station.
5: Yeah, no kidding. No doubt.
6: That's good, John.
13: Okay, so I am, since Mary beat me to it, and of course I am a member of her fan club, I am going to go with the Rolling Stones, Wild Horses.
6: Well played.
7: Number three.

0: We all had this in the five, right?
1: I think so.
0: Yeah?
2: Yeah. Yes.
0: Yeah. Yeah. Played that one on rock radio for a long time.
1: When Jagger does his country accent.
0: Yeah. That was not a huge top 40 hit.
1: No, no, but it certainly is iconic. I mean, it's...
0: Yes. Yeah. 5 minutes, 41 seconds.
2: Thank you.
0: No problem.
1: How many Marlboro lights did you suck down during that one?
0: Oh, just one.
1: Oh, okay.
0: It wasn't crazy.
1: I just wondered.
0: Not like you. You were a two-pack-a-day guy.
1: Well, you get to smoke like four, and then you go get another one. Yeah. Of course. Yeah.
0: All right, David, who's next?
2: I think we're just having a problem with the phones today. Line number one, if you just heard their you're on the air. Oh. Who is this? Where are you calling from?
1: Hello?
0: Hello?
3: Oh, this is Tom from New Jersey.
1: Yeah. Oh, New Jersey. All right, man.
2: All right, man.
3: The one with the awesome governor here.
2: We're all jealous.
1: Oh, yeah.
3: Oh, well, I'm going to go with, how about Tone Loc, Wild Thing?
0: Yeah, huge hit, dude. Yeah. My dog, you played this, Scott.
1: Sling. Yes, I did. But that's what happens when body starts slapping
0: from doing a wild thing. You said no test of time. Wow. I think it's kind of stayed around.
1: Now, is it? Disney movies or something?
2: Yeah, I think more just, movies.
0: Probably. Yeah. Good honorable mention. Fun. Sure. All right, who's next?
2: All right, this is a barrel of monkeys here. All right, who do we got? Who's calling? And where are you calling from? And how did you get this number?
1: Spokane. All right.
4: I'm in Spokane. This is Damon.
2: Hey, Damon.
0: Hey, Damon. Damon, what's going on? Yeah. We got craziness here.
1: We got barrels of monkeys, yes. Mm-hmm.
4: Yeah. Yeah. Heavy metal. The term was first in William S. Burroughs' book, and it was about the heavy metal kid. And Steppenwolf liked the term and took it. So for
1: wow. Okay. Very Casey.
4: Yeah.
0: Nice.
1: Yeah. I like that.
4: Yeah, I'm a member of the Mary Fan Club.
1: Everybody
4: In
1: is.
4: In fact, I'm such a fan. How about Wild Heart by Stevie Nicks?
1: Oh, God, that was a deep, deep cut, yeah. I kind of know that song.
0: You kind of know it.
1: Kind of know it, but...
0: Well, it did not make... No, it did not make even honorable mention.
1: It's in the barrel of monkeys.
0: Yeah.
2: Wrong.
0: All right, David, who's next?
2: All right, line three. Who are you? How'd you get this number?
5: This is Steve from Borger, Texas.
1: Oh, cool.
5: Hey, I wanted to tell you guys, that guy who did the Stop the Hammering? He stole that from Bill Murray on Scrooge.
1: That was part of that movie, yeah. You're right.
0: Good call, Steve.
5: They had one of mine.
0: Yeah.
5: Let me see. Wait a minute. There it is. Okay.
0: Wild
5: Walk
0: Song, bro.
5: Walk on the Wild Side. Walk on the Wild Side by Lou Reed.
2: Yeah.
1: Yes. Lou Reed.
0: Yeah. Hey, babe.
1: Take a walk on the wild side. This is no call screener. Thing's working out nicely. Said,
0: hey, it's fun, man. You got to risk it for the biscuit, man.
2: We're taking it.
0: I dig it. Did you play that one?
1: No.
0: It was fairly big
1: before
0: hit.
1: My time.
0: Yes. I just remember Lou Reed had this reputation, and then he was selling scooters with this song in like 1987. The Honda scooter.
1: I forgot about that.
0: Yeah. Man.
1: Probably made more money selling scooters than he did in his whole musical career.
0: Wow.
1: Probably. He didn't have any top. I mean, he was the
0: records.
1: Critical darling.
0: No doubt about it.
1: Coney Island Baby. Remember Metal Machine Music?
0: Yeah. That was a hunk.
1: It was a double album set, and it was just feedback from amplifiers.
0: Yeah, nonsense.
2: He needed to fulfill a contract.
1: Yes, so he put that thing out there.
0: Songs with Wild in the title for the Friday Five. The number 1-888-485-MVCR. Who's next, David?
2: All right, I think we got things settled down. Let's talk to Mark. Hey, Mark.
6: Hi, guys. How are you today?
0: Hey, Mark. Doing great, good. Mark.
6: Oh, by the way, I just want to add my name to Mary's... list. So I'm not on a pontoon boat, but like to say hi, Mary. How you doing? But I was looking at my favorite Muslim, Yusuf Ismay, or Islam, better known as Cat Stevens, and Wild World.
0: Oh, yeah.
7: Number four.

0: Are you going to say anything? You put it on the list, Scott.
1: Oh, it was deserving.
0: Really?
1: Big hit. I like it.
0: It didn't crack the top 10.
1: No, but it was a monster record. I mean, it was played everywhere.
0: Okay. That's a big test of timer?
1: Nothing. I mean, I hear it on oldie stations when I tune in occasionally. Sometimes at the grocery store.
0: Okay.
1: Yeah, I usually have my grocery store playlist, too.
0: Yeah, there were a few songs I think that maybe made it, but I'm not going to make fun of your
1: picks. Hey, you know, what's Cat Stevens? It's the great Cat Stevens.
0: I've been told it's... People can't help it if they're lower testosterone. Don't make fun of it. It's okay. Everybody's got their own taste.
1: Yeah, okay.
0: Why do that?
1: Okay, we'll get to your strip club one in a minute here.
0: That isn't even a strip club song. I don't even know what you're talking about. David, who's next?

0: David doesn't know who's next.
1: Sorry, I just woke up. I fell asleep.
2: Oh, because of the number four song?
0: No, you guys suck.
2: From the what?
0: Okay. It's a pretty good song. It's not my favorite song. I just thought it was a good song. That's all.
2: Where did he have it?
1: It was like number three, I think.
0: Number three or four, yeah.
2: No, wait a second. Wasn't it like number two?
1: Oh, yeah,
2: no.
1: It was number two.
2: Because no one else voted for it. I'm like, you put it up that high, it's going to end up making it.
0: It did make it.
2: Yes.
1: Yeah.
2: Yeah, the ambient theme. Fantastic.
0: All right.
2: We got time for one more?
1: No, we should probably reset.
2: Yeah, we better reset.
0: Yeah, let's reset.
2: Yeah, let's do that. The number is 1-888-485-MVCR. It's Songs for the Wild and the title for the Friday Five, and we'll wrap it up in just a few.
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3: The Markley Van Camp and Robbins Show. Jamie Markley, David Van Camp, Scott Robbins. Got the Robbins trifecta coming up. News update, but first we got to wrap up the Friday 5. Today, in honor of National Wildlife Day, songs with wild in the title. One of Scott Robbins' favorites as an honorable mention.
4: Whiny.
3: Duran Duran, Wild Boys. Big
5: wild
3: hit.
5: Wild Boys!
4: Bad song.
3: Born to be Wild, Steppenwolf was number one. Still looking for number two. Wild Horses from the Stones at three. The testosterone-filled Wild World from Cat Stevens at four. Also looking for number five. The number one, 888-485-MVCR. And back to it, David.
6: Let's get to Arthur calling from North Texas. Hey, Arthur.
7: No, Parker.
6: Parker,
4: Arthur.
7: Parker like Spider-Man.
6: Yeah.
4: There you go.
6: Hey. You know, some people name Parker go by Arthur.
4: It was Parker. It was Parker and Arthur, Texas.
7: So, gentlemen, the three kings. I do have a quick question for you before I throw my in.
3: Yes, Parker.
7: On their website, that they are now the Communist Caucus. And I haven't heard you guys or anybody else covering it. I'm wondering why.
6: Who's that? Sorry, you broke up a little bit there.
7: Oh, sorry about that. The DSA is now calling themselves the Communist Caucus on their website.
6: Oh, really?
4: Just nice. Wow, I didn't see that.
6: Had not seen that. Well, there you go.
4: We got to find that.
7: Yeah. So, yeah, it's just look up Communist Caucus, DSA, and you've got it.
6: All right.
7: So, my vote, Talking Heads, Wild Life, my three kings.
3: Oh, buddy.
4: Wild Life.
3: That was a big song, man. Played that at rock radio. You know what?
4: You don't have it?
3: I don't. I can get it.
4: Oh.
3: But I'll take the boot on that, because that should have been at least an honorable mention.
4: You played it, didn't you?
3: We did. I'm not going to sit here and tell you I was a fan.
4: No, I know you weren't.
3: But honestly, I'm just not a fan of Talking Heads. But of all their songs, that was one of the better ones, I thought.
4: Yeah, I played that one too, I believe.
3: At Top 40?
4: I think so.
3: Yeah.
4: We played Burn Down the House, played that one, I think. And I don't know.
3: Yeah. Yeah. Yeah. With your partner. That was a big video, too, at the time. Got a lot of play. Have you ever heard it, David?
6: I have never heard this song.
4: Oh, wow.
3: Really? Well, I guess that will tell you something about Test of Time. Man of love. Yeah, you did like this.
4: I do.
3: Yeah. Why am I taking the boot, then?
4: You're not. I didn't give you the boot.
3: Oh, I was going to take it. You're like, oh.
4: No, I mean, I like
3: played
4: the song.
3: It. You like
4: played,
3: it.
4: Well, I played it. Yeah.
3: And you take the. You suck.
4: I was kind of a Talking Heads fan. I don't. Why do I suck? I didn't.
3: Because you didn't have it on the list.
4: Well, I didn't even think about it, to be honest with you.
3: Yeah. Somebody's got to be responsible
4: well, you
3: here.
4: Give me the boot. I'm primed for it. Been doing it all day. So might as well keep going.
3: Okay.
8: Scott!
3: All right, David, who's next?
6: Let's talk to Mark in Portland. Hey, Mark.
9: Oh, hey, guys.
4: Mark.
9: Saw this band about 20 years ago, and the opening act was Kanye West, which I got up and got a beer because it was so bad.
4: Wow.
9: But the headliner, U2, did Who's Gonna Ride Your Wild Horses?
4: Yeah.
3: Kanye opened for U2?
4: Wow. They used to have all kinds of weird opening acts, though.
3: Wow. Did you play this song? We played this at rock radio back in the day.
4: I think I did, but it wasn't for very long. It was brief. It wasn't a big hit at Top 40.
3: Yeah.
4: What album was it? Octung?
3: Yeah.
4: Okay.
3: Song
4: I saw him on
3: five.
4: That tour, and I don't remember who the opening act was. It wasn't Kanye. I don't remember.

0: trying to remember who the opening act was. I saw the same tour.
1: St. Louis?
0: Chicago.
1: Oh, St. Louis.
0: Yep. Nice. All right, Chicago. David, who's next?
2: It's interesting how this sounds like nothing like any other U2 song. Let's talk to Kyra. Hey, Kyra.
3: Hello. Been a while.
0: Yeah, Kyra. How you been?
3: I'm doing great. Trying to make it through the heat wave. I'll be glad when it's done.
1: Yeesh. Hot everywhere.
4: Yes.
3: Your favorite ones got chosen, so let's go with the Wild Wild West.
1: Will Smith. Escape Club?
3: Yeah.
1: Yeah, okay.
5: Okay.
0: You wanted to put this in your five, didn't you?
1: I really do like this song.
0: Yeah. Test of Time kind of kills it.
1: Yeah. Wild West.
0: Yeah. There you go.
2: That's my jam. Okay.
0: There you go. When I roll into the Wild West. When I stroll into the Wild West. Oh, goodness.
1: Okay.
0: Wait a second. We're still looking for number two and number five, and we're running out of time fast.
2: Yeah.
0: We're going to have to go overtime, it looks like.
2: We are.
0: Uh-oh. Because there's some honorable mentions to get to as well. So, yeah. We'll wrap this up in a few. We'll get to the Robbins trifecta, the news updates. We'll get to all of that coming up. Because there's some great songs left in this. Yep. 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
12: Here's a look at your forecast. An extreme heat warning continues until 8 p.m. tomorrow night. Bright sunshine expected this afternoon with daytime highs approaching 98. Lows level off around 76. Tonight, clear skies. High temperatures reach up to 99 tomorrow. Mainly clear skies. Mainly sunny skies and dry Sunday and Monday. Mid-90s Sunday, low 90s by Monday. I'm Staff Meteorologist Paul Trombley. Currently, it's 93 degrees.
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5: Let's take a look at your closing settlement report for the weekend as well as Monday, as it is the Labor Day holiday. December corn is down 4 at 536 and 3 quarters, March down 3 and 3 quarters at 552 and a quarter, May down 3 and a half at 559 and 3 quarters. November soybeans down 6 and a half at 1309 and 3 quarters, January down 6 and a half at 1325, March down 6 and a half at 1330 and a quarter. December Chicago wheat down 20 and a quarter at 734, March down 20 and 3 quarters at 749 and a quarter, July down 20 and a half at 753 and a quarter. October live cattle down 135 at 212.95, December down 140 at 214.72, October feeder cattle down 0.95 at 320.15, November down 0.57 at 314.72, January up 0.07 at 308. October lean hogs down 115 at 82.30. With this look at your closing settlement report, I'm Kaylin Lair on TFN, the Farm Net.
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0: The Markley, Van Camp, and Robbins Show. Jamie Markley, David Van Camp, Scott Robbins. We still have leftovers from our Friday Five.
2: Yeah, we
0: got to get to. We still have the number two and number five to get to.
15: Oh, my gosh. Really?
0: Yes.
15: Oh, that's right.
0: Well, we had a call for number two. We just didn't have time to get to it.
15: Thanks.
0: So that was, number five didn't get any calls. I'm not surprised. That was your song. Anyway, news update, David Van Camp.
2: All right. So
0: I can't even keep a straight face.
15: What is it with you?
2: The State Superior Court in Massachusetts has agreed to hear the arguments against declaring a mistrial in the Lindsey Clancy triple murder case. A judge today has said, hey, look, you know, there's one juror that's not going to vote the way the other 11 are. And the presumption is this is one person who's holding out against a ruling that she was not criminally liable when it comes to murdering her three children. Because in the state of Massachusetts, or I'm sorry, the Commonwealth, Massachusetts. Apparently, the law is that the state has to prove that you weren't in a state of psychosis if you say you were.
0: Yes. Every other state, it's different.
2: Yeah.
15: Well, it should be different.
2: Yeah.
15: Prove you are.
2: Anyway, yeah. They've done this, and the Supreme Court, or the Superior Court in the state, is going to hear it, and a judge is going to rule on this. Presumably. The judge, I thought, did a pretty good job of explaining why he can't kick this one juror off of the jury, which is what the defense lawyer wants, and basically said, I can't. I can't legally do that under a strict reading of the law just because somebody says, oh, basically the argument comes down to reasonable doubt. And the note that was sent from the jury told the judge that this person, whoever this juror is saying that he recognizes that there is doubt, but not changing his mind. That's different from reasonable doubt. And so the judge is playing it really carefully, just letter of the law. We're not saying that he's openly ignoring a judge's orders. So we can't kick him off just because we don't like the outcome. So it's got to be a mistrial. So we'll see what happens moving forward. Part of the appeal filing to the Massachusetts Supreme Court The argument is centered on the Americans with Disabilities Act.

0: because the lawyer is arguing, and this is a Hail Mary for him, which is his job, but the argument is that this person is biased against those with debilitating mental illnesses, which is a protected category in Massachusetts. So this person is biased against them, and therefore can't actually render an impartial verdict.
1: Or maybe they just see easily good versus evil.
0: Right.
1: Maybe it just comes down to common sense.
0: Or maybe this person wants to write a book, because this is a book.
1: Well, yes.
0: There is that cynical side of me that's like, how much of this is like, hey, I see all the publicity this is getting. And yeah, I think she did it and she should go to prison. I know I'm going to lose, but might as well cash in.
1: I thought of it yesterday before I knew that it was a dude, before I knew which way the one holdout was going. Like, if you are that holdout, you could get a book deal out of it. Mm-hmm. There's no doubt. Because people are going to know this person's name before too long.
0: Yeah.
1: You got to believe that. And yeah, as you said earlier, you hope they have good security. Because there are a lot of nuts out there.
2: Oh, yeah.
1: Following this.
0: Well, that being said, now I'm seeing a news update here. And there's, I mean, with this, there's just so many that apparently within the next few minutes, the judge is going to call the jury in to declare a mistrial.
1: Okay. Yeah. There'll be all sorts of reaction to that.
2: Wonder where the other 11 were going to fall, come down.
0: Yeah, the Massachusetts Supreme Court has denied Lindsey Clancy's defense's Hail Mary attempt. And so now, but this gets really deep in the weeds legally. Clancy's attorney is attempting to find some sort of federal nexus and seems like he's setting up sort of federal intervention, but the judge killed it. The judge is like, no, it's a mistrial. Let's all go home.
1: Okay. Yeah, we'll wait and see exactly, because there were all these different outcomes that they could come to.
0: Yeah,
2: I don't know.
1: What did the 11 want to come to?
0: Yeah,
2: she's going to be still locked up, though.
0: Presumably, yes.
2: Yeah, I was going to say, is that a guarantee? I didn't get to go home, right?
0: Well, no.
1: I would think so.
0: I think that the prosecutors are already going to file another case against her.
2: I would think so.
1: Yeah. Okay.
2: Gee whiz.
1: So there's that.
2: Okay.
1: Now we transition from that to wild songs.
2: Okay.
1: That was a Friday 5. It's National Wildlife Day.
2: Mm-hmm.
1: And we didn't have a chance to get to two that were in the 5. Number two being?
3: Number two.
1: That was a huge hit. Massive Tesla timer. Suck it to me one time. Jimi Hendrix. Yes. And also Sam Kinison.
2: Oh, gosh.
4: Wild thing, I think you're moving.
1: He had a lot of fun with that.
4: I'm

0: Yeah, that was a good time.
1: Hey, Sam.
0: Yeah. And then the number five on the Robin's pick.
2: Number five. Wild night
1: is for Van Morrison. Actually, John Mellencamp, too, but I played the John Mellencamp one.
0: Yeah, I had to play that, too. Yep. I had to play them both.
1: Oh, yeah, I didn't have to play both of them.
0: That's when I really thought I was earning money on the job. For honorable mentions, you know who had a big song? I don't think he played his top 40. That song was number one at rock radio for 4 weeks.
1: I like the song.
0: Yeah. Deuces are Wild, Aerosmith.
3: I had this in my five. I tried to get it in the five.
0: Dude, if I would have rank test the time the same as you, it would have got there. Because it would have been right there for me. Another song that was big, MTV played it all the time, and that was Motley Crue. Did you refer to that as a strip club song?
1: Yeah.
0: In a derogatory way.
1: Yeah, well, I know they like dancing to Motley Crue.
0: I think it was Girls, Girls, Girls off that album, but anyway. Other honorable mentions, too, that we got to get to your big... Oh, yeah. Skid Row. Do you know that song?
1: I mean, I know it, but... it's not anything I reach for, no.
0: I know that. Oh, yeah, there's a bunch of stuff. Scorpions. Oh, here's one for you.

0: okay.
1: All right, Casey's getting impatient. He's ready to go. You ready for your three? Here we go.
2: Are you ready?
3: One, two, three. Look at my shoe.
4: It's the three most important news stories of the day.
5: I hit the trifecta.
4: Well, at least according to Scott Robbins. It's the trifecta on the Markley, Van Camp, and Robbins Show.
1: Scott Robbins' top three stories helped by his hero. You know who he is.
6: I'm Casey Kasem.
7: Big three-day weekend coming up, Casey.
0: Yeah, I was talking to him earlier, too.
7: Oh, yeah.
0: Yeah.
7: You got big plans?
0: Well, I mentioned he would have loved to have played more Skid Row and Motley Crue than the crap he had to play. That's what he said.
6: Yes.
7: Oh, yeah. That's not true.
0: Yeah. That's what he said.
7: I know his musical taste.
6: Yeah. I'm ready.
7: Okay. He has none on his playlist.
6: Three.
7: Okay.
1: What do you have for number three, Scott?
7: Severe thunderstorms left a trail of damage across southern Ontario, Canada. Significant damage to the Rogers Centre, the 50,000-seat venue, Canada's newest landmark concert destination. Been a lot of bands that have played there. One band that didn't get a chance to play there was AC/DC, because the roof of the stadium was pretty much torn off during a storm.
0: Wow.
7: Usually that doesn't happen until AC/DC gets on stage. This time it happened before. So the Thunderstruck performance has been rescheduled, and it will, in fact, take place later date.
0: Bet Casey wished he could have played more AC/DC, too.
6: Yes.
0: Yeah, I figured.
6: Now, on with the countdown.
7: Played any.
0: Scott Robbins, trifecta top three of the day, up to number...
6: Two.
7: American commemorative 250 years of independence has a coin that's coming out. It's a $1 gold coin to honor the enduring legacy of liberty and the lasting symbol of patriotism. It will feature President Donald J. Trump. It celebrates the strength of American values and the promise of a nation dedicated to preserving freedom for all. Now, this is kind of groundbreaking here, because the last time a sitting president was featured on a commemorative coin, like this one in particular, was Calvin Coolidge back in 1926. Coolidge appeared on a commemorative half dollar during the sesquicentennial celebration of Alabama's statehood. Now, annoying the left, by the way, and they are out of their minds right now.
0: Oh, yeah.
7: They're throwing the coins in the water and, you know, all kinds of stuff. Annoying the left is always worth doing, so Trump and his administration were treated the spectacle of a master at work, and this is definitely one of them. You know this was his idea.
0: Oh, yeah.
7: You know it was.
0: Probably so, yes.
7: Just to tweak them a little bit more. By the way, you can buy them in rolls of like 10 or 20 or 100, whatever way you want to go. You can get them. Hang on to them. Collector's items indeed.
6: And the countdown continues.
1: Scott Robbins trifecta, top three.
6: And finally, one.
7: Kathy Hochul in New York had an exemption lawsuit that was filed and she ended up winning. And that is the assisted suicide thing, right?
0: Oh, yeah.
7: Cardinal Blaise Kupich, Archbishop of Chicago, two orders of the Catholic nuns, and an Illinois pharmacist have now suing Illinois over the new law that takes place September the 12th that allows terminally ill patients to kill themselves. In direct violation of their religious beliefs, they said, we need to stop this. For nearly 175 years, Catholic Healthcare Ministries has been the place where the sick, elderly, and dying across Illinois go. Today, the work includes Catholic hospitals treating millions of patients every single year. Pretty much every city in Illinois has a Catholic hospital of some kind. And they're saying, hey, this isn't cool. We're not doing this. Pritzker said, if you don't do it, then we're going to fine you. So if they don't do assisted suicides in Illinois, they're going to be fined by the tub of goo, worthless piece of garbage governor in the state of Illinois.
6: And there you have it.
7: Gosh dang.
0: Yeah, I saw this headline too. Kathy Hochul trying to warn people Republicans will take away women's rights, but her mouth was covered by a hijab.
7: Did you see it?
0: The picture Babylon
7: of her? B. There was a picture of her in the hijab. Yes.
8: Oh, yeah, completely.
7: And she's a nut.
0: Yes.
7: They're just nuts.
0: Yes, very much so.
7: They are nuts. Pritzker is such a jackass.
6: It's really been an honor for me.
0: Oh, yeah, he's ready to go. Thanks, Casey. Yes, appreciate it, buddy.
7: All right, well, have a great weekend. 3-day weekend, Casey.
0: I think he and David's got some plans.
7: Yeah, well, they always have plans. They exclude me.
0: Is it dino ribs or something like that?
8: Oh, yeah. No, that's you. I think you're cooking that for him this weekend.
0: Oh, that's right. He's with you. Yeah. All right. News updated. Nimrod's in the news. Coming up.
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1: All right. I see a headline as far as a news update. State of Massachusetts declared incompetent by reason of insanity.
10: Well, there you go. Yes.
1: Babylon Bee strikes again.
7: Yeah, there you go.
1: You have a real news update, David.
10: Yeah. So the prosecution has indicated now that they are planning to retry this Clancy lady, Lindsay Clancy, for her murdering, you know, her three kids. And, you know, after a mistrial was declared, because apparently one juror was pushing back, the presumption is that this person wanted a stricter punishment. Again, that's a presumption. We don't know for sure. I think it's a pretty good bet, but we don't know for sure.
1: Okay.
10: So we got that going on right now, and I'm seeing some of the reaction to it. Somebody had written, this lady writer, Kathy Young, had written, "I'm just noticing that there's this fascist mindset out there that if you are mentally ill enough to murder, that you should just be put down." And I'm like, that's not fascist. That's, at least locked up forever.
1: Yeah. Yeah, locked up. That's fascist? What does that word even mean anymore?
10: It means nothing.
7: Nothing.
1: My goodness. I saw Alan Dershowitz saying that they try this again, they're not going to go first degree, like they did this time. He thought that was a mistake in Massachusetts. Mm-hmm. And that's only for, now I'm paraphrasing what he said, like mob bosses, stuff like that. Not this type of case.
7: Right.
1: At least in that state.
7: Yeah.
1: So they won't make that mistake again, apparently. But yeah, more than anything, the sad part, these kids, obviously, and then where we're at, almost as a country, and the divide, and how, at least as far as I can tell, people can be so influenced by the algorithm.
10: Yes.
1: It's frightening, man.
7: No, we got the death cult, no doubt about it.
1: Yep, no doubt about that. All right, we got to get to Nimrod. We're rolling out of time. Roll it.
15: When the going gets tough.
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16: I love the poorly educated.
1: All right. Nimrods the News. We go to Durham where, remember all the talk after COVID? All these schools, they need new HVAC systems. Make sure the kids can breathe. Well, apparently, maybe this is one of the schools that actually did it, because there's been a dude that's been charged with stealing from the HVAC systems. Is that something else where, what, a secondary market?
10: I know. There's got to be.
7: Things I don't know about. Yeah.
1: William Leroy Jenkins, guilty. That's Nimrod's in the News.
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26: NBC News Radio, I'm Lisa Carton. A decision is pending after the defense filed an appeal of the judge's decision to declare a mistrial in the Lindsey Clancy triple murder case in Massachusetts.
27: Forgive me for raising this issue. I would ask that before you formally declare a mistrial, that the court afford us the opportunity to take a 211-3 appeal direct to the Supreme Judicial Court, single justice on this issue.
26: Today, the jury told the judge once again they are hopelessly deadlocked, leading the judge to announce the mistrial. Clancy admitted to killing her 3 children in 2023, but pleaded not guilty by reason of insanity. She claimed she suffered from postpartum psychosis, but prosecutors argued the killings were premeditated. Prosecutors will decide whether to retry the case. Travelers are hitting the roads to get to their Labor Day holiday weekend destinations, with some of the heaviest traffic expected today. Airports will also be extremely busy, with the TSA expecting to screen more than 17 million people by the end of next Wednesday. Here's NBC's Tom Costello.
28: AAA says the average airfare this weekend, $750, up 2% from last year, but even higher for more popular destinations.
26: Gas prices, meanwhile, are the highest they've ever been for this time of year, with the national average sitting at $4.14 today. Hurricane Lowell is set to remain a major hurricane through the weekend. The storm is currently 555 miles from Honolulu and is packing winds of 125 miles per hour. Lowell is expected to make a major turn this weekend and head towards Hawaii, passing the island sometime early next week. President Trump is demanding the Federal Reserve slash rates, or else he'll cut off trade with countries that the U.S. had trade deficits with. He made the ultimatum in a Truth Social post, reacting to a stronger-than-expected monthly jobs report. He told the central bank's chairman, Kevin Warsh, to get smart and cut rates. 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
30: A Taylor man is accused of hitting a woman with his truck in Marion County. Trent Nicholas Smith is charged with first-degree assault and resisting arrest for the alleged September 2nd incident. A probable cause statement says Smith fled the scene of the incident and was arrested after a brief pursuit. Smith appears for a confined docket hearing at 8:15 a.m. on Friday. 8 people are being federally charged in Boone County following an investigation by the Boone County Cybercrimes Task Force into alleged child sex trafficking, according to a release from the United States Attorney's Office for the Western District of Missouri. The Boone County Sheriff's Office began conducting a proactive undercover operation on June 22nd, seeking out potential online child sexual predators. Undercover law enforcement posed as an underage girl on an online platform advertising escort services. The eight people charged all traveled to an agreed-upon location to engage in sexual activity with a minor. Those charged earlier this week were 30-year-old enrollee Howard Pogue of Moberly, 27-year-old John Bynew of Jefferson City, and 32-year-old David Allen Burris of Plattsburgh, as well as 57-year-old Daniel Walter Follett, 54-year-old Jose Alfredo Jimenez Hernandez, 30-year-old Raifat Hassan Aperba, 28-year-old Ethan Schmidt Dimecki, and 35-year-old Bryce Leslie Morris, all of Columbia. Charges against each man vary and include enticement of a minor, attempted sex trafficking of a minor, committing a felony offense involving a minor, and receipt of child pornography. Future court dates are yet to be announced. Lee's Summit police are investigating a shooting. Authorities say three suspects wearing dark clothes shot into a victim's vehicle that was stopped at Missouri Highway 291 and Shipman Road yesterday afternoon. One victim was shot and the other victim was injured by glass shrapnel. The suspects fled in a dark gray Ford F-150. 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And the Missouri Soybean Association has announced the 2026-27 class of the Missouri Grassroots Fellowship. This class features seven soybean farmers from across the state as part of the organization's leadership development program. Local participants in this year's class are Cole Gilkey of Monroe City and Brian Martin of Centralia. The Missouri Grassroots Fellowship is a collaborative one-year experience for emerging soybean farmers who possess a desire to learn more about the soybean industry, government action, and the market forces impacting agriculture. Through travel, networking, and hands-on experiences, participants will strengthen their leadership skills while gaining a deeper understanding of the role they can play in supporting Missouri agriculture and rural communities. For news at CentralMoInfo.com, I'm Colin Shelby reporting.
0: Let's take a look at your closing settlement report for the weekend as well as Monday, as it is the Labor Day holiday. December corn is down 4 at 536 and 3 quarters. March down 3 and 3 quarters at 552 and a quarter. May down 3 and a half at 559 and 3 quarters. November soybeans down 6 and a half at 1309 and 3 quarters. January down 6 and a half at 1325. March down 6 and a half at 1330 and a quarter. December Chicago wheat down 20 and a quarter at 734. March down 20 and 3 quarters at 749 and a quarter. July down 20 and a half at 753 and a quarter. October live cattle down 135 at 212.95. December down 140 at 214.72. October feeder cattle down 0.95 at 320.15. November down 0.57 at 314.72. January up 0.07 at 308. October lean hogs down 115 at 82.30. With this look at your closing settlement report, I'm Kaylin Lair on TFN, The Farm Net.
2: 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Most people know the story of Rosa Parks, but few know about an incident that took place in New York City when a woman by the name of Elizabeth Jennings brought about change nearly 100 years before Rosa Parks. Reconstruction and the Civil War. Here to tell the story is Jerry Michael Renda, author of America's First Freedom Rider. Take it away, Jerry.
3: On Sunday, July 16th, 1854, Elizabeth and her friend Sarah Adams took a Chatham Street horse car bound for church. When they refused to leave because they were black, the conductor assaulted and threw her off. The question I asked myself was very, very simple. What drove a battered Elizabeth Jennings to get back off the ground and charge back onto that horse car? And I really feel that the answer lies in what Frederick Douglass eventually called her good New York stock of strong family values. Those strong family values really start by her father, Thomas L. Jennings. He's eulogized by Frederick Douglass in a 900-word obituary that he writes himself, just to show you how important her father really was. In the early 1820s, Jennings owns one of the largest tailoring houses in New York City, and he begins experimenting with chemicals to clean fabrics. And in 1821, he's granted a patent for the process of dry scouring clothes. And in short, he ends up inventing a precursor of dry cleaning, and it revolutionizes the clothing business. He ends up getting this patent signed by John Quincy Adams, and the letters of patent prove that a black man can actually have a patent in this country. It's hard for us to really believe how much that meant to people back in those days.

0: And the most interesting thing, though, about that is her father gets the patent. And of course, in those days, being a merchant and a tailor was really a competitive business. So another tailor named Abraham Cox decides, hey, I'm going to say that this is my invention. So Cox goes around and starts putting all these, what they call the placards or advertisements around the country saying, come to my tailoring shop and I'll clean your clothes. I'll use this new scouring method. Well, Jennings, never one to back down from a fight, doesn't run away or try to get away from this guy. He moves his tailoring business right next to where Cox is on Nassau Street. And the two of them are going at it all the summer of 1821. And Cox finally starts to vandalize Jennings' shop, and he throws oil of vitriol, the acid, all over his gold leaf sign in the front of his building. And Jennings says, I had it. I'm bringing you to court. So November 29th, 1821, in the Marine Court in Lower Manhattan, Jennings has a suit against Cox. They're going back and forth during this trial, which was written up in the local papers. And Jennings, at a pivotal moment of the trial, stands up and says, look, and he holds up his framed letters of patent signed by John Quincy Adams and says, look, this is my invention. I own the rights and the royalties. Says, this guy's stealing it from me. Well, the all-white jury goes out, and they come back pretty quickly, and they find unanimously for Jennings, and they give him $50. And so I think that that case really sets the tone for the family to say, look, we are citizens of this country just like everybody else. We will not be denied our rights. And when we have our rights violated, we will go use the legal system of the U.S. just like any other citizen to make sure that we get restitution and that we're treated like everybody else. We are equal citizens. And so I think that's really implanted deeply with the family. And when you branch out from the father, Elizabeth learns quite a bit from her mother as well. Her mother was one of the founding members of a group called the Ladies Literary Society of New York City. And back in the 1820s and 30s, women were not able to partake in public life the way women are today. If they wanted to raise money or support a cause, they had to do it passively by, you know, just raising the money and then giving it to a mail-run organization so they could decide how to spend it. But these literary societies also have another uptake to them, in that women who were not really given an equal opportunity to go to school and learn how to read and write in those days, these groups of women learned to teach each other how to read and write. So that's why they call them literary societies. And they had meetings where women would stand up, they would learn how to write an essay, and they would read it to their fellow members and get feedback and talk about the issues. You know, what are the issues about slavery? What about our rights to vote? And one of the huge things that Elizabeth's mother's group and other African-American, even in the white literary societies, is they had petitions to stop slavery in the nation's capital. And these women went door to door, which was pretty dangerous in those times. I mean, if a woman was found after dusk out on the streets in New York City, she was arrested as a prostitute. Didn't matter who she was. And there's cases of very famous rich women just happening to accidentally and spending days in jail. And there was no habeas corpus. Nobody had to tell you who was there and how long they were going to be in jail. So by going out and doing these petitions, they were taking risks and they would go out in groups. And by 1836, millions of these petitions land in Congress, and Congress finally says, we've had it. We don't want any more of these. We get the message. So even without having a voice in politics, women were having their presence felt long before they had to vote. And one of the crowning moments of this group that Elizabeth's mother is part of, along with her two sisters, Matilda and Sarah, when Elizabeth's a very young girl, she ends up being the youngest in the family, is in 1837, they hold what they call a mental feast for the Colored American newspaper, which is the newspaper of record for African Americans. Few people know that the very first African American newspapers started in New York City. So this mental feast, these women invite men in to hear all of the different things that they're doing and working on. And of course, in these days, if a group of men and women got together and intermingled, it would have been considered scandalous, if not promiscuous and beyond the pale, as they used to say. So the men are in a cordoned off area, and they see various skits that they put on. And in one of the speeches, Elizabeth's mother gets up and she reads a short speech. It's about 500 words. So, and it's called On the Improvement of the Mind. And if you read it, it reads as true today as it did almost 200 years ago. And it's all about how through education is how we will be able to improve ourselves and become equals. And This thing goes on for a good day. They raise a lot of money. And the following year, some of that money goes to a couple who are escaping through the Underground Railroad. And the couple turns out to be Frederick Douglass and his wife, Anna. And that's something I don't think that he ever forgot.
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10: Hi, I'm Elizabeth Dutton.
11: And I'm Elizabeth Dutton. 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
10: Zarin, do you want to say your name?
11: No, I'm good. Go ahead.
10: We're the hosts of Ridiculous Crime. People love true crime, right? The mystery, the intrigue, the human frailty.
11: Totally.
10: But what a lot of us don't like is the blood and the guts and the mayhem.
11: Wait. Some of us do like the mayhem.
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1: And we return to Our American Stories and the story of America's first freedom rider, Elizabeth Jennings, with author Jerry Mikarenda. When we last left off, Jerry was telling us about Elizabeth's family. Her father, Thomas L. Jennings, was the first African American to hold a patent in 1821. Using the money he received from his patent, an early form of dry cleaning, he was able to buy freedom for his enslaved family. Elizabeth's mother, Elizabeth Cartwright, was also an important woman in her own right.
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1: Jerry Mikarenda.
0: The mother and father are setting a great example for their children. She herself decides, you know, I'm going to break the mold as well. And she decides to become a teacher at a time when it's mostly a male-dominated business. And also, she plays the organ. Now, church organists are mostly all male, and certainly

0: choir leaders were all male. But she breaks the mold once again, and she becomes a choir leader for the Second Congregational Church over on 2nd Avenue, quite a long walk from where she lives. That all leads up to the incident on July 16th, 1854. During that time, the city was in the middle of a week-long heat wave. The shipyards were shut down. People were collapsing from what they call brain fever at the time. Horses were dying in the streets. Tempers were flaring. And here we have two young women rushing to get to church. They're already late. It's going to take too long to walk, and it's too hot, really, to walk the almost 2 miles to the 2nd Avenue Church. And they decide they're going to hail down a horse car, and they see one way in the distance. It's a 4-mile-an-hour world back then, and if you could go 4 miles an hour in a horse car, you'd consider yourself pretty lucky. And so they're waiting and waiting. This car finally pulls up. It's a light green car. It probably carries about 24 passengers, but there's maybe only 10 people in there on an early, very hot Sunday. And they start to get on. They're about to sit down, and the conductor comes over and sees who they are and says, "You got to wait for the next car." And he's pointing out in the street, and they look and they don't see anything. And Elizabeth says, "Look, I'm just paraphrasing from what she said. Look, we're in a hurry. I need to get to church. You know, we don't have time to keep waiting for other cars, what have you." And she looks around the car and she sees there are plenty of seats anyway. "But the next car is ready for your people." And she says, "I have no people." And the conductor then turns around to her and says, "You're waiting for the colored car. We are not going to ride in this car," basically. And so they go back and forth, and she says, "Well, look, I'm not getting off this car. I need to get to church. If you want me to wait for that car, I'm going to wait for it right here." So they're holding up the car. They won't get off, and the conductor's now starting to get really agitated. So there's kind of a standoff between the two young women and this conductor. The driver's there trying to hold his horses. Everybody in the car is starting to look at their watches and what have you. They're sitting there in this silence in the heat. And then finally, they see this car coming in the distance, just like they saw the last one. And when it gets close enough, there's a sign on the front of it that says, "Colored people allowed in this car." And Elizabeth yells over to them, "Is there room in your car?" And the driver says, "No, there's more room in your car, but there's no room here." So they then turn back to the conductor and say, "Well, you know, there's your answer. We can't get in that car. We need to get to where we're going." And the driver says to them, "You can go in, sit down, but let me tell you something. Cause any trouble, act up, do anything like that, I'm throwing you right out of this car." And by this time, Elizabeth has it. Between the heat, the discrimination, and the annoyance of what's going on, she finally stands up to him and says, "I'm a respectable person. I was born and raised in New York. I have never been insulted while going to church." And he just charges right back and says, "Well, I was born in Ireland. I don't care where you were born. I'm throwing you out of this car now. You talk back to me, you're going out." So Elizabeth finally tells him, "Look, it makes no difference where a man was born. He's no better or worse for that, provided he behaves himself. But you're a no good for nothing imprudent fellow who insults genteel people on their way to church." And then he says, "All right, that's it. I'm throwing you out." She tells him not to lay a hand on her, and they actually get in a battle. Elizabeth grabs a hold of a window sash, and she's a pretty tough character. He's not able to pull her off. And so he yells for the driver to come and help him. So the driver ties up the horses, comes back. They both pull her off, and she's now at the top of the stairs of this horse car, which may be, you know, 3 or 4 feet above the ground level. And they throw her off. She's laying on the ground where her friend Sarah's already been pushed off, and Sarah is screaming, "Don't murder her. She's being murdered. Somebody help us." And finally, Elizabeth's just laying there on a cobblestone. She's bleeding and bruised, and she finally stands up, and they're getting ready. They kind of clean their hands off and say, "Well, that's it. Goodbye." And Elizabeth just runs back onto the horse car. She's not going to be denied this ride. She's not going to be held back from where she wants to go. And the conductor's shocked, and he yells at her, "You'll sweat for this." The horse car takes off, and
1: hi, this is Jerry McNamara on Red Eye Radio. From midnight till 5,
0: tells the rider to lash the horses and run until you see a policeman or a police station. The car takes off recklessly up Walker Street, And of course, with these railed horse cars, you have to worry about them jumping the rail. They jump the rails. I mean, people get killed.

0: just looking down. You can tell people are hot and sweating. They just want to get to where they're going. Nobody complains. And finally, the policeman pushes her off, says, look, get off of this car. You don't belong on this car. And he starts poking her with his, I guess you would call it a billy club today. He finally pushes her off and says, look, don't cause any trouble. Don't think you can start. Don't go back and start a riot because we, you know, we'll find out who you are. And she says, I'll get redressed for this. And the policeman laughs, well, do, you know, see what you can do. I doubt you'll be able to do anything. And she's dropped in the middle of nowhere on a Sunday on a deserted street where there is, I think, a place that sells coal, there's a lumber yard, a few other businesses that are now closed on a Sunday. But she finally gets home and she's so badly beaten that she's really not able to do anything. And the whole African-American community is now enraged, like, oh my, how could this happen to one of our best young professional people? People are saying, well, the church where she was supposed to be, they're going to hold a vigil for her on Monday night. But she's so beaten up, she can't even get out of bed. So she dictates a letter to her father explaining what happened in her own words. And the following night, her father goes to this church meeting, this vigil. He reads her letter to the standing room only crowd and says, look, what is it that we want out of this? And they said, first, we want this railroad to apologize for treating one of our upstanding young citizens as a criminal. Second, they should pay for her wounds because she's not going to be able to work now for quite a while. She's really beaten and battered. And third, we're tired of being treated as second-class citizens. We have the same rights as everybody else. We want our rights recognized to ride transit and get to work just like every other American. And so her father takes out ads and all these papers throughout New York and says, you know, we are going to fight this and we're going to fight it for everybody. Not just, it's important that my daughter gets restitution, but it's more important that we get the right to ride public transportation settled once and for all. And so he's really serious about this. Like I said, he puts this out in a number of newspapers across the state, and they decide that they're going to have a lawsuit. The question is, who would take a lawsuit from an African-American woman against the powerful Third Avenue Railroad that in 1854 makes over $1 million in nickel fares? That's the real question that they have to answer next.
1: And you're listening to a heck of a story being told by Jerry Mikorenda, and it is the story of Elizabeth Jennings. And what a scene, what a showdown on that horse car between two men and two women. And two women dressed to go to church. Not exactly a wise move by the cops. They thought they were in the right, though. They thought they had the power, and they thought they had the law on their side, too. But Elizabeth's dad, well, he harnessed the power of the church, the power of the press. And when we come back, we're going to learn what happens next. The story of Elizabeth Jennings, the first freedom rider, here on Our American Story. 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
10: Let's take a look at your closing settlement report for the weekend as well as Monday, as it is the Labor Day holiday. December corn is down 4 at 536 and 3 quarters, March down 3 and 3 quarters at 552 and a quarter, May down 3 and a half at 559 and 3 quarters. November soybeans down 6 and a half at 1309 and 3 quarters, January down 6 and a half at 1325, March down 6 and a half at 1330 and a quarter. December Chicago wheat down 20 and a quarter at 734, March down 20 and 3 quarters at 749 and a quarter, July down 20 and a half at 753 and a quarter. October live cattle down 135 at 212.95, December down 140 at 214.72, October feeder cattle down 0.95 at 320.15, November down 0.57 at 314.72, January up 0.07 at 308. October lean hogs down 115 at 82.30. With this look at your closing settlement report, I'm Kaylin Lair on TFN, the Farm Net.
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12: And we're back with Our American Stories and the final portion of our story on Elizabeth Jennings. When we last left off, Elizabeth and her friend Sarah Adams had gotten onto a streetcar in New York City to go to church. However, Elizabeth would be assaulted by the streetcar operators because of her refusal to leave the car over the color of her skin and defiance of its operator's slights against her. Elizabeth's father decided his family would sue, not just for Elizabeth, who had been beaten pretty badly, but for his entire community. Let's return to the story. Here again is Jerry Mike Arenda.
13: Her father understood how important this case was. It wasn't just a matter of getting money and restitution for his daughter's injuries. Those would heal. He knew that. But what wouldn't heal is this prejudice against African Americans. And if you can't ride to work, then you're nobody in this country. So you have to be able to get to jobs. You certainly have to be able to get from your home to really good jobs. So he understands that this is a really important right for the folks of New York City and New York State and the country to have. So he doesn't fool around and just hire a law firm that'll get him some money. He goes to the best civil rights, what we would call a civil rights firm today, which is Culver and Parker. And the reason for that is Culver, Erasmus Culver, a lawyer from upstate New York and Vermont, ardent abolitionist his whole life, One, the Lenin slave case in New York City back in 1852, just a few years before. And I'm sure being on top of this situation, Thomas Jennings knew of him, knew of his law firm well. And he goes to Culver and they have discussions. And Culver tells him, well, look, I'm becoming a judge, so I'm not going to be able to take this case. And in all likelihood, Jennings probably couldn't even afford to have him take the case. But he does tell him, look, we just took on a new lawyer. He passed the bar in May, and we think he could do well with this case. This will be his first case, but we think he can win it. So they turn to a young Chester Arthur, just graduated from law school, and now he is ready for his first case. Arthur then does something very interesting, and he takes advantage of the new court system in New York State. And back in 1847, New York State decided to redo its constitution. And part of that was creating what they called a unified court system, which meant the old circuit courts of a judge riding to town on a horse, setting up a table in the back of a saloon or in a barn and hearing different cases, that's all gone. New York State was now going to have a unified system where you went to courtrooms. You felt like you were actually before a justice rather than some friend or somebody who came by every once in a while. So you were now able to, in New York State, bring a case in any court you want to. And so very smartly, young Arthur decides, well, I'm not going to try this case in New York, Manhattan, where it happened.
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13: I'm going to bring it to the Supreme Court in the 2nd District, which is Brooklyn. Of course, Brooklyn is a different city then. So he brings it there, and the trial date is set for February 22nd, 1855. And of course, we all know what February 22nd is. George Washington's birthday. But as George Washington's birthday, they still held courts, but it was a much more raucous celebration and time. So the family gets ready, they go to court, and of course, it being George Washington's birthday, there are celebrations going on all over the place. There are fife and drum bands, there are parades nonstop, people are shooting off cannons and fireworks and firearms. The balconies and the rotunda of the city hall are filled with people who are just stopping in, and they find out that there's this trial going on where a black woman is suing the powerful Third Avenue Railroad, and people gather around, and it's almost like watching a fight of David against Goliath. And so the rafters are filled with people and are watching this trial as it goes on. And so the trial gets underway, and the lawyers from the Third Avenue Railroad don't expect anything. They look at this as a slam dunk. And in fact, when the conductor and the driver get up, they plead no contest. They say, yeah, sorry, we did it. Probably shouldn't have. We didn't mean it. And the railroad then stands up and says, look, these charges should be dismissed. These men have free will. We have no control over them, and that's it. And the judge at this point is inclined to agree with them, and he's getting ready to hit his gavel, and all of a sudden, Arthur, who's a very tall and slender young man at the time, stands up and says, Your Honor, and he thrusts his arm into the air, way high into the air, and he's holding this big, heavy book. He says, Your Honor, I hold here the statutes from 1824, and they show that public conveyances, they are reliable and responsible for the actions of their employees. And Arthur gives the statutes to the judge, Rockwell, who then gives his orders to the jury. And basically he says that the company was liable for the actions of their agents, whether committed carelessly, negligently, or willfully or maliciously, that they were common carriers and as such bound to carry all respectable persons, that colored persons, if sober, well-behaved, and free of disease, had the same rights as others and could neither be excluded by any rules of the company nor by force of violence. And in case of such expulsion or exclusion, the company was liable. And with those orders, the jury goes out. And just like her father all those years before, the all-white jury comes back and says, Elizabeth has won her case. And she asks for about $500, which is a lot of money back in those days. They decide, as they say, for peculiar reasons, to cut it down to $225. And the judge throws in another $25 to pay off Arthur's fees. And the place erupted. It was like end of a Super Bowl or World Series. People were just cheering. They couldn't believe that this happened. In fact, it was such a stunning victory that when Horace Greeley, the owner and editor at the Tribune, hears this, he actually takes the notes from his reporter and he writes the article. He calls it a wholesome verdict. And he says, from now on, African Americans will be treated just like everybody else. They have the same rights as everybody else to ride any transportation in this state, whether it's a ferry, a steamboat, a horse car, an omnibus.

0: the bus. So it's a stunning victory. And right away, a number of the railroads, there are something like a 9 of them, 5 of them say, yeah, we'll comply with this. But there are others that say, no, we'll fight it in court. We won't do this until you force us to do it. Elizabeth carries on with her mother and living in the city. She gets married. She goes on and teaches, gets involved in a number of activities with her church. And in 1875, Elizabeth started a women's missionary association at St. Philip's as a way to support churches in Haiti and Africa. So life goes on for Elizabeth and for Chester Arthur, who becomes head of the Custom House in New York City, and eventually is put on the ticket with Garfield as vice president. And when Garfield is assassinated, he takes over as president. She ends up dying of Bright's disease, same thing that Arthur did, by the way. She's buried over with the family in Cypress Hills, then forgotten. So, until now.
1: And you've been listening to the story of America's first freedom writer, Elizabeth Jennings, and the freedom fighter, her father, who took the powerful railroad company all the way to the Supreme Court in Brooklyn. And the Supreme Court is actually an appellate court in New York. The appellate court is the Supreme Court. That's New York. And by the way, a special thanks to Scott Levin for gathering the audio and the story, and to Monty Montgomery for producing the piece. And what a story about the rule of law, which we talk about a lot here. And by the way, not always was our rule of law fairly applied or administered. And in this case, indeed it was, with a whopping verdict. Back then, $250 was real money. And of course, legal fees were thrown in too. We all got to know who Chester A. Arthur is and was because he became president. But Elizabeth Jennings, well, she died unknown. And that's why we tell the stories we tell here at Our American Stories. Rule of law matters. It separates us from so many other countries around the world. And regrettably, the rule of law did not apply equally to all Americans. It had to be fought for Black Americans particularly. The story of Elizabeth Jennings, the first freedom writer, here on Our American Stories.

0: I'm still going for it, even with higher stroke risk from atrial fibrillation and irregular heartbeat not caused by a heart valve problem. 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
16: 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In this story, you're about to meet someone you've probably heard of, but probably don't know. She set the world record for the fastest trip around the world in the year 1890, and she did it in just 72 days. We're talking about Nellie Bly. She wrote a book about her experiences, but in the life story of Nellie Bly, this was just a chapter in the middle. Nellie was born as Elizabeth Jane Cochran in Cochran's Mill, Pennsylvania. Her Irish immigrant family had been successful enough to have the town named after her father. Michael Cochran had 10 children with his first wife, and after she died, he remarried and had 5 more, including Nellie. When Michael died, he left no will protecting his second wife, or the then 6-year-old Nellie. The next years were rough. Nellie's mother married and then divorced an abusive alcoholic. Nellie went to school to become a teacher, but couldn't afford tuition past the first semester. She spent the next few years working odd jobs around a boarding house, but her real break came when she read an exchange in the Pittsburgh Dispatch. An anxious father wrote in to ask Pittsburgh's most popular columnist what he should do about his 5 unmarried daughters. The columnist Erasmus Wilson wrote a reply titled, "What Girls Are Good For." According to Wilson, women belonged in the home as a working woman was surely a monstrosity. And he went further to suggest, possibly in jest, that Americans might just have to kill baby girls. Nellie was not amused. She wrote a fiery response under the pseudonym Lonely Orphan Girl. The paper's editor recognized a good thing when he saw it, so he took out an ad asking the mysterious writer to visit his office. When she did, George Madden offered her a job. And this was also when she took her pen name of Nellie Bly, after the Stephen Foster song. Nellie covered what the media ignored. She took a job in a factory and wrote a series of articles on the conditions facing poor working girls and women. In a twist straight out of Will Ferrell's Anchorman, the paper's editors saw this fearless investigator and decided she would be put to better use writing about fashion and flower shows for the women's pages. Nellie somehow talked her way out of this to become the paper's foreign correspondent in Mexico. There, she wrote about the everyday lives of Mexicans, but took a special interest in how the dictator Diaz had a habit of throwing journalists in prison. So naturally, the government threatened her with just that, unless she left. Back in Pittsburgh, the editors weren't going to let her wiggle out of the women's pages again. So Nellie did what you might expect. She left her boss a note, saying simply, "I'm off for New York. Look out for me. Bly." Nellie spent 6 months penniless, trying to break into the New York scene. She finally got a meeting at Joseph Pulitzer's New York World. In the late 1880s, New York, one developing issue was the treatment of patients in the city's mental institutions. In what might have been an attempt to brush off this persistent little girl from Pennsylvania, the New York World's managing editor, John Cockerell, asked Nellie to write a piece on one of New York's major asylums. Well, Nellie was game. Actually, that might be a bit of an understatement. She stopped bathing and brushing her teeth. She found the most tattered clothes she could. She stayed awake all night, making faces at herself in the mirror, taking notes like, "Faraway expressions look crazy." Posing as a Cuban immigrant, Nellie Moreno,
10: from midnight till 5,
16: she checked into a boarding house and let loose her best crazy act. The staff and other residents bought it. So did the police, a judge, and several doctors at Bellevue Hospital's psych ward. Her impression was so good, in fact, that other newspapers at the time wrote articles about this so-called mysterious waif with the wild, hunted look in her eyes. Declaring Nellie Bly to be positively demented, the doctors sent her off to a women's lunatic asylum on Blackwell's Island. This was America's first municipal mental health hospital, opened in 1839. Others had reported on conditions in the asylum, including Charles Dickens, who described it as a very painful experience. But no journalist was as courageous or creative as Nellie Bly. From the inside, Nellie witnessed the plight of patients surrounded by oblivious doctors and orderlies who choked, beat, and harassed patients. Some weren't insane at all, just recent immigrant women who didn't speak English. Regarding the daily conditions of the committed women, Nellie wrote this, quote, "What accepting torture would produce insanity quicker than this treatment? Take a perfectly sane and healthy woman, shut her up, and make her sit from 6 a.m. to 8 p.m. on straight back benches. Do not allow her to talk or move during these hours. Give her no reading and let her know nothing of the world or its doings. Give her bad food and harsh treatment and see how long it will take to make her insane. 2 months would make her a mental and physical wreck." When the patients weren't kept in isolation, other so-called therapies weren't necessarily better. Quote, "My teeth chattered and my limbs were goose-fleshed with blue and cold. Suddenly I got, one after another, 3 buckets of water over my head, ice-cold water too, into my eyes, my ears, my nose, my mouth. I think I experienced the sensation of drowning as they dragged me, gasping, shivering, and quaking from the tub. For once, I did look insane." The funny thing is that as soon as Nellie entered the asylum, she largely dropped her insane act. But the staff only took that as a further confirmation of her craziness. After 10 days locked up, Nellie's paper sent a lawyer to get her out, and she went to work. Her first article ran just 2 days later. The doctors and others responsible hemmed and hawed, trying every line in the book to excuse the inexcusable. A grand jury launched its own investigation and asked Nellie to assist because presumably few of them wanted to experience the rancid food force-feeding experience firsthand. The story made waves across America, driving broad reforms in how asylums were run and patients were screened. Nellie went on to write several investigative and editorial series on conditions in New York jails and corruption among legislators. By 1889, she wanted a change of pace. Inspired by a Jules Verne novel, Around the World in 80 Days, Nellie told her editor she wanted to have a try at just such an adventure. Her boss was intrigued, but the people with the checkbooks, less so. No one had attempted to make such a trip in so little time. Besides, she's an unchaperoned woman. When some of the newspaper management seized on that point, Nellie said, "Well, very well. Start the man and I'll start the same day for some other newspaper and beat him." So Nellie got the green light. In addition to the dress she was wearing, Nellie packed a coat, several changes of underwear, a small bag of toiletries, and some banknotes and gold. As she later wrote, "It will be seen that if one is traveling simply for the sake of traveling and not for the purpose of impressing one's fellow passengers, the problem of baggage becomes a simple one." She departed Hoboken, New Jersey, and journeyed by ship, rail, horse, rickshaw, and burro. Along the way, she visited Jules Verne himself in France, stopped by a leper colony in China, and bought that monkey in Singapore. Thanks to telegraphs, submarine cables, she filed dispatches along the way in one of the great media publicity stunts of the era. She made it home in 72 days, 6 hours, 11 minutes, and 14 seconds, beating both the titular 80 days and her own target time of 75. Back in America, Nellie married and began working at her husband's business, the Ironclad Manufacturing Company, which made everything from milk cans to oil drums. She received patents for her new ideas of a milk container and stacking garbage cans. When the company went under because of her embezzling employees, Nellie went back to journalism. She died at age 57, as another fearless American innovator our words are inadequate to describe. Perhaps we should remember this remarkable woman not just by the fake insanity or her pet monkey, but by some words that launched her career.
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16: How many wealthy and great men could be pointed out who started in the depths? But where are the many women? Let a youth start as errand boy, and he will work his way up until he is one of the firm. Girls are just as smart, a great deal quicker to learn. Why, then, can't they do the same? She continued, "Here would be a good field for believers in women's rights. Let them forgo their lecturing and writing and go to work. More work, less talk. Take some girls that have ability procure for them situations, start them on their way, and by doing so, accomplish more than by years of talking. Nellie Bly, what a story, what a classic American story here on Our American Stories.
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6: NBC News Radio, I'm Lisa Carton. A mistrial has formally been declared in the Lindsey Clancy murder trial in Massachusetts. It comes after the defense appealed the mistrial decision to a higher court and was denied. The jury today told the judge once again they were deadlocked, prompting the judge to declare the mistrial before giving the defense an honor to appeal it. Clancy admitted to killing her three children in 2023, but pleaded not guilty by reason of insanity. She claimed she suffered from postpartum psychosis, but prosecutors argued the killings were premeditated. A status hearing is now set for September 29th. Gas prices are at all-time highs for this time of year as Labor Day weekend travelers take to the roads. The national average is just over $4.14 today. That's according to AAA. Here's NBC's Tom Costello.
7: Since the war in Iran started, the average driver, filling up two times a month, has spent an additional $272.
6: Last week, we were seeing prices right around $4.08, while the national average sat at $3.20 a gallon a year ago. The cheapest gas can be found in Indiana at $3.44 a gallon. Drivers in California are paying an average of $5.80 a gallon, the highest in the country. More severe storms are heading toward the Midwest and Mid-Atlantic from Michigan to Delaware as Labor Day weekend begins. Intense thunderstorms are expected to reignite today, affecting more than 30 million people. It'll largely impact part of the same area that Thursday's storms also slammed and left over a half a million customers without power. The severe weather threat is set to shift further south through the holiday weekend. Two survivors have been found in the rubble 9 days after a massive flood roared through a mountain town in Nepal. Niha Punya reports that earlier today, two workers covered in mud were freed from a hydropower tunnel where they'd been trapped.
8: Rescue teams and foreign specialist crews have been racing for days to clear these tunnels of thick mud.
6: I'm Lisa Carton.
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10: Two men accused of carrying out a robbery at the Isle of Capri Casino in Boonville in March have been indicted by a federal grand jury. The Western District of Missouri says Benjamin Michael Das Charles of Columbia and Hollis Cortez Van Leer of Normal, Illinois are charged with various counts, including conspiracy to interfere with commerce by robbery and brandishing a firearm during and in relation to a crime of violence. Van Leer is also accused of possession of a firearm as a felon. Charles and Van Leer are accused of making their way to the main bank area of the casino, stealing over $1.2 million and fleeing the scene. Charles was arrested days after the robbery. Van Leer remained at large until his arrest in June. A man was booked to the Boone County Jail on Wednesday, the 2nd of September. According to court documents, George Booker had violated an order of protection and has been charged with an A-class misdemeanor. Booker, who the court does not believe will appear on summons and is a danger, has been placed on under a $5,000 bond, cash, or surety. St. Louis police are looking for the man who's been burglarizing an area church. They say St. Matthew the Apostle

0: Catholic Church in the Ville neighborhood has been broken into three different times between July 7th and August 26th. The burglar made off with scrap metal, garden tools, and parts from air conditioning units. You're listening to news at centralmoinfo.com. Missouri defensive tackle Sterling Webb is in uniform for the season for the Missouri Tigers after a judge upheld his eligibility. A St. Louis County judge denied the NCAA's motion to dismiss a restraining order, allowing Webb to play a fifth season under the new 5-for-5 eligibility model. The Tigers kicked off their season last night against Arkansas Pine Bluff with Webb in the roster. This Saturday, the Arrow Rock State Historic Site is providing opportunities to appreciate local artists. From 11 a.m. to 1 p.m., the public can stop by the Visitor Center to meet Sean Cooper and see his artwork, which is on display through the end of the month. Registration is not required and light refreshments will be served. At 7 p.m., local musician Kiwi Griffin performs a mix of old country and gospel songs at the Shower House. Seating is not provided, so visitors should bring their own. Arrow Rock State Historic Site is located at 39521 Visitors Center Drive in Arrow Rock. And according to a release from the city of Kirksville, a meeting regarding regulations on future data centers in the city limits is to be held soon. The city of Kirksville's Planning and Zoning Commission will hold a meeting on Wednesday, September 16th at 6 p.m. in room 102 of the Truman State University's Baldwin Hall. For news at CentralMoInfo.com, I'm Colin Shelby reporting.
1: Let's take a look at your closing settlement report for the weekend as well as Monday, as it is the Labor Day holiday. December corn is down 4 at 536 and 3 quarters, March down 3 and 3 quarters at 552 and a quarter, May down 3 and a half at 559 and 3 quarters. November soybeans down 6 and a half at 1309 and 3 quarters, January down 6 and a half at 1325, March down 6 and a half at 1330 and a quarter. December Chicago wheat down 20 and a quarter at 734, March down 20 and 3 quarters at 749 and a quarter, July down 20 and a half at 753 and a quarter. October live cattle down 135 at 212.95, December down 140 at 214.72, October feeder cattle down 0.95 at 320.15, November down 0.57 at 314.72, January up 0.07 at 308. October lean hogs down 115 at 82.30. With this look at your closing settlement report, I'm Kaylin Lair on TFN, The Farm Net.
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3: You define yourself. If you know, forgive me, anybody who doesn't, but let me tell you, if you, as a young man, spike your hair and color them green and look like a bum, you're defining yourself as a bum, period. And, you know, and forgive me, but that's a fact. You define yourself, and it is up to you what you define. You know, I'm not telling you what you have to do, but understand, you define yourself every moment. I tell the story about the bank there in the book. And I lived in Chicago and I knew the bank very well. They advertised. I've never been in a bank. But in the meantime, I have started here in Atlanta, and I was invited by them, by that bank, to talk to the 300 manager, I'll never forget it, about customer service, customer satisfaction service. Got the day before, I still had my apartment. I tried to rent and went to look at the apartment, got around. Again, I knew them well. They advertised service all the time. On the radio station, I've sat in my car. But the day before, I thought, gee, I've never been in that bank. Tomorrow, somebody is bound to say, have you been in our bank? And I better be able to say yes. So I went to that bank. Now, walking into this, and outside the building already, magnificent, stately. And you walk in, I mean, marble floor, marble pillars. You can feel the money all around you. It is very impressive, very wow. And all the way over there, a long counter, the tellers. And in front of the maze, So I walk into the

0: is, now, what is service? We have to establish here what is service. 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It starts with welcome, compliant to the wishes, and farewell. That's service. Welcome, comply, farewell. What's the expectation of the customer when they come buy anything? We must understand that. You or I or anybody has the same subconscious expectation no matter what you buy. If it is legal service or a bottle of water or a car or radio, you have the same subconscious expectations. You want no defect. You want your product to be right. You want timeliness. You don't want to wait for your bottle of water. You want it when you want it. And you want the people who give it to you to be nice to you. Those are the three things if I know as a business, this is what people expect from me, I build processes to deliver it. So I'm in a maze. Not long. I'm timeliness now. I'm number one. I look left, and somebody on the right screams, "Next!" That was the first step of service. I come to her teller, was a woman. By the way, men are usually worse in service. Was a lady. As I reached her teller, she looks down, finishes some transaction for 1 second or two. I see her face. I don't know her. She doesn't know me. But when she looked up, it was very clear that she hated me. And she said, "Yes." "Yes." I said, "Just want to change $50." She actually sighed. And she said, "10, 20, 45, 50, next." And I look at my product. My change is a product. No defect. The timeliness was good, but the individual service was non-existent. What could she have done? She could have said, "The next gentleman, please." Come to tell her, "Welcome, sir. How may I help you? Just want to change $50. That's my pleasure. 10, 12, 45, 50. Have a wonderful day." Bang. What happened to me? I was dissatisfied. Or there could have been a third way of serving me. She could have said, "The next gentleman, please." When I come to her teller, ideally, she would have called me, "Welcome, Mr. Schulze." Now, in this case, she wouldn't know my name. I understand that. But that is the ideal service, personalized. "Welcome, Mr. Schulze. How may I help you?" "Just want to change $50. Ideally, she would have said, "10, 20, 45. And here are four coins, five coins. Because I know you collect coins, individualized to me." Now that is great service. Then I would have moved immediately to a level of trust and loyalty. But what did she do? She did the first thing that I explained. She said, "Next." And she treated me as if she was angry that I was there. So what did I do? For the next 15 years, I used them for an example as lousy service. What happened here? She defined the bank. She defined her fellow workers. That can't happen. You can't let that happen in an organization. That one employee defines you. And I didn't say Susie mistreated me. I said that bank is a poor bank.
1: 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And a special thanks to Horst Schulze for sharing his wisdom with us. Excellence Wins, A No-Nonsense Guide to Becoming the Best in a World of Compromise is his book. By the way, we have a bunch of stories by Horst on our website. 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Just put in Horst and you'll get story after story, including his life story, which is a stem winder and a real beauty about the American dream and about excellence. And it's so hard to find these days when you can just be really good at something. It stands out. The story of how to treat people, Horst Schulze, here on Our American Stories. Lee Habib here, the host of Our American Stories. 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

0: This is Lee Habib, and this is Our American Stories. Up next, the story of an Italian immigrant whose love for the homeland that adopted him created some of the finest art our nation has ever seen. So good, in fact, that some have dubbed him America's Michelangelo. Let's get into the story. It's an utterly unlikely union. America's Cincinnatus, George Washington, and America's Michelangelo, painter Constantino Brumidi, never met. Washington was born in 1732, third-generation Virginian. Brumidi was born in Rome in 1805 and emigrated to America in 1849, becoming a naturalized citizen soon after. Washington left his mark on the nation like no other military and political leader before or after, earning the honorific, America's indispensable man. Brumidi, who honed his craft painting frescoes and murals in Rome, would leave his mark throughout the nation's most important building, earning the honorific, the United States Capitol's indispensable artist. The Capitol Historical Society wrote in an essay on the man, quote, "Those beautiful hallways on the Senate side of the Capitol, Brumidi. The historic committee rooms and the fancy reception rooms, Brumidi. The decorative band wrapping around the rotunda with the scenes from American history, that would be Brumidi too." Brumidi's crowning achievement among many throughout the Capitol, painted over a 25-year period, is the mural known as the Apotheosis of Washington. Painted in 11 months, not long after the new Capitol Dome was completed in 1864, the magnificent fresco is suspended 180 feet above the rotunda floor and covers an area of 4,664 square feet. How did this Italian immigrant earn this commission? And why was George Washington chosen as the main subject of his masterpiece? To understand the answer to the former question, it's best to answer the latter. There's no better American to describe Washington's importance than Abraham Lincoln, who said these words to an audience in Springfield, Illinois, in 1842. Quote, "Washington's is the mightiest name of earth. To add brightness to the sun or glory to the name of Washington is alike impossible.
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0: End quote. Lincoln's words were not hyperbole, but rather an expression of well-earned reverence. Washington not only led an upstart fighting force to victory over the mighty British Army, he resigned his commission not long after the big win. When told by the American artist Benjamin West that Washington was walking away from power, King George III of England famously said, quote, "If he does that, he will be the greatest man in the world." Washington, the man who chose not to be king, returned to Mount Vernon to pursue civilian life. Duty called again when Washington was summoned to Philadelphia in the summer of 1787 to serve as president of the Constitutional Convention. Washington was then unanimously called upon to be our first president. Among his achievements, he signed into law the Northwest Ordinance of 1789, which, among other things, precluded slavery in the new territories of the United States. After serving just two terms, Washington once again walked away from power to return to Mount Vernon. But who was Brumidi, and how did he become the U.S. Capitol's most important painter? Here's how the U.S. Capitol Historical Society described him. As a boy in Italy, he studied at a famous arts academy and learned how to fresco, painting on wet plaster so colors could become a permanent part of the wall. In Rome, he would paint frescoes in palaces and chapels and at the Pope's residence at the Vatican. Forced to flee the Italian Revolution in 1852, Brumidi came to America. Living in New York, he traveled extensively to paint private homes and churches, including a cathedral in Mexico City. It was on his way back home that Bramidi stopped in Washington, D.C. to visit the Capitol. That side trip would forever change his life. The timing couldn't have been better for Bramidi and America. The Capitol had recently doubled in length to make room for larger chambers for the House and the Senate. What was left after construction was a building filled with empty walls. Walls beckoning for an artist to bring them to life. Bramidi was determined to win the commission, demonstrating his talents with a small painting in a Capitol meeting room. He passed the audition and would paint in the Capitol for the next 25 years. Indeed, few people could remember a day when Bramidi was not painting at the Capitol. If Bramidi was a fixture there, so too was the scaffolding needed for his most memorable creation. Here's more from the Capitol Historical Society. Quote, "The enormous wooden scaffolding for the Apotheosis of Washington mural raised Bramidi 180 feet into the eye of the dome. Often, Bramidi would lie down on that platform, working flat on his back, as he painted on the curved surface 17 stories above the rotunda's floor.

It was dangerous work, and people often gathered simply to watch him get up all the way to the scaffolding's peak. One fall nearly cost him his life, but for a watchful security guard who was able to save him. Injured, he would continue to paint for another year before his death in 1880. The most memorable creation of Bermidi's career is his effort to honor

0: central figures. The figures in the painting, up to 15 feet tall, were painted to be intelligible from up close as well as from 150 feet below. What was the significance of this godlike rendition of Washington? I quote author Nayeli Riano, quote, "The fresco is less a deification of Washington than a creative recording of his achievements. And like any historical painting, it's telling us a story about how we understand our nation and its identity." She added, quote, "We might easily mistake such a work as
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0: to lift our spirits and grant us something, an ideal, worth striving for, end quote. One of our great historians, the late David McCullough, agreed, quote, "This isn't ancestor worship. This is reality. This is the truth. To be indifferent to people like Washington is a form of ingratitude. We ought to be down on our knees thanking God we're a part of this country, and we ought to know about the people who made it possible." That's precisely what Remedy believed, expressing his reverence for Washington and the nation that adopted him, not with a pen, but paint and a paintbrush. Washington died at his home on December 14, 1799, to worldwide accolades. Remedy died more than 80 years later at his home in Washington, D.C., in near anonymity, and with another important work left unfinished, the Capitol's frieze of American history. Thus ended the mystical story of America's Cincinnatus and America's Michelangelo, forever connected in a fresco adorning the dome of the U.S. Capitol, one the American people have admired for centuries and will be admiring for centuries to come. The story of America's Cincinnatus and America's Michelangelo, here on Our American Stories. 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
2: Let's take a look at your closing settlement report for the weekend as well as Monday, as it is the Labor Day holiday. December corn is down 4 at 536 and 3 quarters. March down 3 and 3 quarters at 552 and a quarter. May down 3 and a half at 559 and 3 quarters. November soybeans down 6 and a half at 1309 and 3 quarters. January down 6 and a half at 1325. March down 6 and a half at 1330 and a quarter. December Chicago wheat down 20 and a quarter at 734, March down 20 and 3 quarters at 749 and a quarter, July down 20 and a half at 753 and a quarter. October live cattle down 135 at 212.95, December down 140 at 214.72, October feeder cattle down 0.95 at 320.15, November down 0.57 at 314.72, January up 0.07 at 308. October lean hogs down 115 at 82.30. With this look at your closing settlement report, I'm Kaylin Lair on TFN, the Farm Net.
3: 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Journalist Melissa Jeltson untangles the mystery at the heart of the case, revealing a troubling pattern of behavior from officials and a possible conspiracy.
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5: And we continue with our American stories. And up next, a story from one of our listeners. And by the way, we love our listeners' stories. 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They are truly some of our favorites. When there was a break in the deep freeze that swept across Texas in February of 2021, Tim Hennessy and his wife Deb piled into his Jeep and headed for H-E-B, a beloved grocery store chain for many Texans. It has almost a cult-like following. Tim shared his story on his Facebook page, and it immediately went viral. Tim, who's a big fan of our show, contacted us to see if we'd think our listeners would want to hear it. And we, of course, said yes. Here's Tim with a story he and his wife entitled, The Heart of America.
6: Very quick background. I'm originally from Chicago, and we lived there many years, and then we moved to, my wife and I, Deb, moved to California in 1993 for an opportunity. And it seemed like California was kind of like the heyday for California. Things were moving, things were pretty good for us there. We lived there 23 years. And then 3 or 4 years ago, my kids decided to move to Houston, and they basically said, you know, we just can't afford to live in California. The best we could do is get an apartment for $2,500 a month, and it was just too expensive, and they didn't want to be house poor, so they moved to Texas and tore our heart out, really, honestly. And we found ourselves sitting in California at home. We still have a son who's in California. But we found one day, we found ourselves sitting there going, what are we doing here? We have a grandson in Houston. And we kind of, you know, we love California, the beauty, the weather. It's kind of hard. There's very few places in the entire world you're going to get that kind of beauty and weather and stuff. And we thought, it's the best of both worlds. We moved to Texas. We have a lot more freedom than we have in California. We could save a lot more money before we retire, and we get to see our grandkids every single day. So a few years ago, we decided to move. And you know, I find people are nice everywhere you live. You could, you know, I think it's what you focus on. There's good people everywhere, but there's a it's a level of niceness in Texas, the people, that kind of struck us as soon as we moved here. It's almost like, why are you so nice to us? What's your agenda? And it's a different kind of nice. And so that kind of niceness we recognized everywhere. It's yes, sir, no, sir, yes, ma'am, no, ma'am. And there's, and the people, wherever you go, are just a different level of nice. So right around February 20th, 21, somewhere in there, 2021, it was an historic storm here in Texas. 15 degrees or below, closer to zero a couple days for a whole week, and Texas is just not built for that.
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6: Cairo. It's rarely that cold. Usually maybe gets down to 30 degrees. Power was going out for 4 days, off and on. Every couple hours it was out. Hardest part was when the water went out, because you start thinking to yourself, okay, this is getting real now. How long is this water going to be out? Is this a day, 2 days, 3 days, a week? You know, you start thinking these stories of people don't have water for a month. So in between that, we had snow on one of the days, and when you get some snow that goes over the ice, it makes it a little bit more easy traction-wise, because we didn't want to drive anywhere. The roads were literally impassable. You couldn't go anywhere. You couldn't even walk on the roads. You'd fall down. So we got some snow. So my wife and I said, well, we got a little bit of a break. Let's go to the store. Let's get a few things for some friends. We decided to drive to a local store here called H-E-B. H-E-B is like the dominating grocery chain in Texas. And so we pull in. People were lining up. We got in line about 50 people. We made the best of it. We were probably outside for about 20 minutes. Finally, the line started moving. We got in the store. And about 10, 15 minutes into shopping, the lights went out. And you literally could hear it go, oh, here we go again. And so we looked around at each other. It's like, well, let's just keep shopping until we're told not to shop. In the back of my mind, I kept thinking, they're going to come along pretty soon and make us leave. I was hoping they weren't just going to kick us out and we have to leave our stuff there, but I kind of half expected that. So we shopped for about 10, 15 minutes, and my wife was going to, I forgot the bananas. So we started going over that way. That's when one of the employees came along and said, hey, folks, would you mind going to the front, and we'll get you checked out as quickly as we can. We have a process for this, so don't worry. We'll get you out here as quickly as we can. So, of course, we go up and we get in line, and it's probably 10 to 12 people in front of us. Most of the people had full baskets. Bunch of people behind us, I don't know, maybe 10, 12. I didn't really look, but there's a ton. So I thought, this is going to take a long time, because there was about 15 other lines. You people going from the front to the back of the store, because everybody's checking out at the same time. So in my mind, I even said to Deb, my wife, I said, well, this is going to take a long time. Are they going to get calculators out? What are they going to do? We weren't sure. So I thought, well, maybe we're just waiting for the power to kick back in, and maybe they have a generator. So maybe 10, 20 minutes, somewhere in there, went by. We barely moved. I don't even know if we moved up one cart. And then all of a sudden, within a few minutes, we started moving. And as we moved up, a woman's employee says, do you guys have any alcohol? Like, looking at our carts. And I said, no, but if you're giving out drinks, I could use one right now. You know, just kind of make it fun. I like to have fun with people. And so within a few minutes, literally just a couple of minutes, we were ushered to an open aisle. And they waved us over. We go over there. My wife starts putting stuff on the conveyor belt. And the woman said, oh, don't put anything up there. We won't be able to bag anything today. So I thought it was kind of weird. Okay. So we pushed our cart to the end. And she looked at us, looked at our groceries, and kind of motioned with her arm, like, go home and be safe. You know, drive home safe. And we looked at her like, I even said, how do we pay? And as I'm saying this, I'm watching all these carts go out the door, and it kind of hit us like, wow, they're literally sending us home without asking us who we are, looking at what we had, counting anything, expecting anything from us. And I turned to my wife, she's tearing up. It was just this wonderful gesture of this company, because we always want to bash companies that they're all for profit. This company is literally letting 200 people walk out of this store without paying a single dime, without asking who you voted for, what's your social status, who you are, nothing. because, quite frankly,

0: because you're our customer. It's just an amazing thing. So we start leaving, and we're like, this is unbelievable. And we get to the door, and there's about 8 to 10 other employees standing there. And kind of greeting us. It felt like a wedding. Like, okay, everybody, go home, be safe. They're waving at us. And it became like a festive mood. And I turned at the edge of the door, and I said, oh, wait a minute. I forgot the filet mignon, you know. And they all busted out laughing. They knew what I was saying. I was just kidding, of course, you know. Part of you thinks, man, I should have got the filet mignon, you know. But, of course, we're all laughing about it. And we started getting the parking lot. And it was very hard to maneuver the carts because of bumps of ice and snow. And without bags in the carts, stuff started falling out of people's carts. And you could see everybody helping each other, holding on to other people's carts in front and behind them, helping them. And we all do this every day. But in that moment, it felt like I want to do even more. It's just, you know, given that act of, when someone gives you an act of kindness and generosity for no reason, first you feel, I don't know, a little guilty. Because I never felt entitled, but I felt a little, not guilty, I don't know what the right word is, but he felt like, wow, we didn't deserve that. Can I give to somebody else who they need help, you know? So with that in mind, I got back to my car, we started driving home. We were talking about, wow, you don't see that every day, you know, a store like HEB just did that for its customers. So I told my wife, I said, I'm going to write about this story, and I'm going to post it on Facebook and just share with a few of my friends.
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5: 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And when we last left off, Tim Hennessy was about to post his experience in that grocery chain on Facebook. And let's pick up with Tim.
6: This last year, we've gotten bombarded with nothing but bad news. And maybe even the last decade or two, it just seems like we get more and more bad news. And because I just saw that as, this is the America that I know and love. And that's what I was going to title the story. This is the America I know and love. Not the stuff you see in a newspaper on the news all day, you know, all the time. So, and my wife was thinking about it for a second. She said, why don't you just call it the Heart of America? And I just liked what she said. It just hit me. I said, you know what? That's what I'm going to call it. Because it kind of is more succinct. This is the heart of America. It truly is. So then she said, you know, I took a picture. And I said, you did? She goes, yeah, I didn't really want people to know I was taking it. And she said, through her tears, she said, I just captured that moment for us. It was just a unique thing to see. I said, well, send me that picture. I'll include that with the post. And I literally just wrote it. I actually gave it to my wife in a Word document. She's my editor because I'm not the best speller. I hate to admit that. I read voraciously, but I cannot spell for nothing. Thank you, God, for a spell check. Like the word separate, forget it. I put an E, A, I don't know if it's E in the middle, A, or anyway, I'm getting off topic here. So she's edited for me, and I just posted it. And then I think our power went out again a little while later. And then we woke up on the Wednesday after I posted it. And then sometime in the middle of the day, I thought, well, I'll be checking my Facebook post just to see if, you know, a couple hundred of my friends, what they thought of that story. And I thought, oh my, how does this happen? At that time, it was like 12 or 13,000 shares, a couple thousand comments, and probably 10,000 likes. And I'm like, I don't have that many friends. How does this happen? How does this happen? And I actually called a friend of my daughter's who works for Facebook. And I said, Jesse, what the heck? And she says, Tim, what the heck? I said, well, you're the expert. Don't tell me what the heck. How does this happen? And she said, I don't know, Tim. I think the story hit a nerve at the right time. I think people needed to hear good news through all this. So then I got worried. Okay, I did not expect this to go like this. I was literally sharing with a few friends. So I got worried. So I called the store. Said, have you heard about a Facebook post about your store going viral? He goes, yes, we did. I said, is it okay? And it was the manager I asked for. And I said, is it okay? Because I didn't know this was going to happen. I didn't want to get anybody in trouble. He said, no, it's all good, sir. I got the impression without him saying it that it's a very positive thing for that store, right? So, but I wanted to call their corporate office too for a couple reasons. One, I wanted to double check that it was okay. And two, I wanted to find out what their charities were. And so

0: I got a hold of somebody there, and they said the local food bank is one of their charities, and also they directed me to their website. And she also mentioned this place called Lady Lodge. 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
0: like
1: Cairo.
0: This was such a great gesture. It was our way of giving back somehow, right? But the next day, that story just kept getting bigger and bigger, and it was over 30,000 shares, 3,200 comments, more likes than I could ever count. And then the phone started ringing. I got text messages, email messages, direct messages from various news organizations, CNN, Washington Post, Fox News, NBC, People Magazine, ABC, basically the who's who of media. And then I still got a little bit nervous about it because I thought, well, I don't want this company. This is a very private company, very humble company. They do a lot for the community. HEB does a lot. They're almost always, whenever there's a disaster, they're almost always the first there for water or food supplies. They're a very generous company in Texas, family oriented. And so I called them one more time. I said, you know, I've been doing these interviews. I don't know if anybody saw it, but have somebody call me back and let me know if you want me to continue or stop. Because I'll stop today, because it's not about me. I just wanted to, not necessarily promote the store, but just to show the goodness that there is in this country, because there's a lot of good things in this country. We see it every single day. We see it all across this country. We see it in our neighborhoods. How many of us go out every day and we help somebody, but it doesn't make the news? Because that's what we're supposed to do. That's what God wants us to do. That's why we're here. We're here to be good to each other, right? And so they called me back. One of their corporate spokespeople called me back. I don't know if it was the next day or that same day. I can't remember. And we talked for about a half hour on the phone. And he said, Tim, he goes, let me just tell you something. He goes, we're not going to stop what you're doing. We love what you're doing. We're getting a lot of phone calls right now about if that story is true or not. And all we do is tell them, yes, it happened, but that's as far as they go. And basically, because they don't want to toot their own horn. They could easily point to their back and go, look at the name of my back of my jersey. This is HEB. Aren't we great? But that's not what they want to do. That's how great of a company they are. Oh, I wanted to add one more thing. So, and this is for my wife, so I have to give her credit. This is my wife, Debbie. I have to give her credit for this because this is her, she says this all the time. And that's why she took that picture, too. She says this following phrase, God only needs a moment. Right? God only needs a moment. And the phrase that I... One of my favorite quotes that I kind of live my life by is from Albert Einstein. And it goes like this. Live your life as if there are no miracles or everything is a miracle. I probably botched that quote. I'm a little nervous right now. So I live it as if everything's a miracle. And when you look for good things, you look for the miracles in life, it may seem silly to go, wow, you think it's a miracle that this guy let these people walk out the store? I think it is. That's what we look for, the moments. And again, I got to give my wife credit for it. God only needs a moment. You look for these things, you see them everywhere. They don't get reported all the time, but we see them. And I'll give you an example of another moment or a miracle. Happened during the same week. I saw this story. It was in San Antonio, Texas. I believe it was a 7-Eleven, and it was either the owner or the manager who wrote this on Twitter. And she went to her store one morning, and all the water that's left out outside on pallets was missing. She said over 100 cases of water were missing. And she thought, well, I guess people needed water because we're having issues, so she understood it. And she goes to open the door of the 7-Eleven, and there on the floor was $620 in all kind of different denominational bills. So in other words, it wasn't just one person who just put in $620. They slid it through the slit of the door, not like a mail slot. You know, like some doors have mail, the slit of the door. They slid in $620 in ones, twos, tens, twenties, and there's a picture of it. That is a miracle, right? So we see these all over the place. And I'll give you a couple other examples. I don't know if it's a great example, but in my neighborhood, and probably all across Texas, people were out walking, driving
2: this
0: when
2: is
0: we
2: Rich
0: could,
2: Valdez,
0: going house
2: America
0: to house,
2: at night,
0: checking out people.
2: How are
0: you doing?
2: From 9
0: Did you know you could melt snow and ice
2: KWIX,
0: to flush,
2: AM,
0: to put it back in your throat to flush it? I didn't know that. Okay, great. And we see this everywhere, all over this country, like I said, 1,000 times a day. How many times have you heard of a police officer, and this happens all the time, maybe somebody standing in front of them doesn't have enough money to pay for their food or whatever, and that officer, they're not making the most money in the world, will take out their own money and pay for that, right? Every once in a while we hear that story, but that happens all the time, those kind of things. So miracles do happen every single day. This world is a miracle, and we're all here, and the sun rises every day and sets every day. We take it for granted, but that's still a miracle. You know, when I go turn the lights on now, I think twice about it because we didn't have it for a few days. When I turn the faucet on, I think twice about it now. A week ago, it was like not even in your mind. Those are miracles if you think about it that way, that some water's come from some plant, it's treated, the electricity is coming from some place, it comes into my place and it gives me light, gives me the power for my refrigerator, my TV, my stove, all these things. We take it for granted. We have delegated so many things in our lives as just mundane, but they're miracles.
3: 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They just did the right thing. This great story here on Our American Stories.
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17: NBC News Radio, I'm Lisa Carton. A mistrial has formally been declared in the Lindsey Clancy murder trial in Massachusetts.
18: Members of the jury, at this point, I'm going to declare that the jury is deadlocked, and I'm going to declare a mistrial.
17: Clancy admitted to killing her three children in 2023, but pleaded not guilty by reason of insanity. She claimed she suffered from postpartum psychosis, but prosecutors argued the killings were premeditated. A status hearing is now set for September 29th. Travelers are hitting the roads to get to their Labor Day holiday weekend destinations, with some of the heaviest traffic expected today. Airports will also be extremely busy, with the TSA expecting to screen more than 17 million people by the end of next Wednesday. According to AAA, the most popular destinations this year include Seattle, Orlando, Florida, Boston, Denver, and New York City. But no matter where you go, getting there might not be cheap. Here's Tom Costello.
19: AAA says the average airfare this weekend, $750, up 2% from last year, but even higher for more popular destinations. And that strain on the wallet, even more noticeable at the gas pump.
17: And gas prices are the highest they've ever been for this time of year, with the national average now sitting at $4.14 today. The Missouri Supreme Court has thrown out new congressional district maps intended to benefit Republicans. Mark Mayfield reports.
20: The court ordered the previous maps to be put back into effect for November's election. The ruling temporarily blocks Republican efforts to gain a House seat in the Kansas City area. Missouri Attorney General Katherine Hanaway says she'll appeal to the U.S. Supreme Court, calling the decision a constitutional crisis. I'm Mark Mayfield.
17: The ruling leaves questions about how primary winners will be handled under the old map. It comes just days before the deadline to finalize the November ballot. 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
22: Fulton woman was injured in one vehicle accident in Callaway County Thursday morning. The accident occurred just after 9:30 at the intersection of Route KK and County Road 217. According to the Missouri State Highway Patrol, an SUV driven by a 27-year-old Fulton woman failed to negotiate a curve. The vehicle ran off the road and overturned before coming to rest. She suffered moderate injuries and was taken to University Hospital in Columbia for treatment. Two Kansas City area women are facing multiple charges in Cooper County after they were found breaking into a building off of Highway B Wednesday morning. According to probable cause statements, Cooper County deputies responded to a report of a burglary at the property. The reporting party had reported seeing multiple people removing items from the building and storing them into a U-Haul van. Deputies located 43-year-old Michelle Tenise Hill of Kansas City and 34-year-old Anata Atrif Rehai of Blue Springs. Burglary tools such as screwdrivers, pry bars, wire cutters, and hand saws were located both inside the building and in their van. Pieces of brass plumbing, copper pipes, and copper wire were also found inside the van. Deputies had responded to previous reports of copper thefts at the location. Two glass smoking pipes with methamphetamine residue were found in the women's possession. Atrif Rehai was also found with a baggie containing 3 grams of fentanyl. They both face one count each of second-degree burglary and possession of burglary tools. Atrif Rehai faces a second-degree drug trafficking charge, while Hill is charged with possession of a controlled substance. No court date is currently scheduled for either woman. The Republican nominee for the Missouri 161st State House District seat is under arrest. Thomas Ross was arrested on an unspecified warrant. The 161st State House District mainly covers the city of Joplin. Missouri Republican Party Chairman Peter Kinder is calling for Ross to end his candidacy. You're listening to news at CentralMoInfo.com. Lionel Richie is out of a St. Louis hospital. According to People, Richie was discharged on Wednesday after he checked himself in following his performance at the Muni in Forest Park in St. Louis on Saturday night. The 77-year-old singer reportedly underwent cardiac tests while in the intensive care unit. People says Richie's back home in Los Angeles and doing great. And the public is invited to attend two events at Annie and Abel Van Meter Park this weekend. On Friday, the park team welcomes visitors for this week's Friday Night Fireside Chat. And on Saturday, people can attend nights at the campground. That's news at CentralMoInfo.com. I'm Colin Shelby. Reporting.
0: Let's take a look at your closing settlement report for the weekend as well as Monday, as it is the Labor Day holiday. December corn is down 4 at 536 and 3 quarters. March down 3 and 3 quarters at 552 and a quarter. May down 3 and a half at 559 and 3 quarters. November soybeans down 6 and a half at 1309 and 3 quarters. January down 6 and a half at 1325. March down 6 and a half at 1330 and a quarter. December Chicago wheat down 20 and a quarter at 734, March down 20 and 3 quarters at 749 and a quarter, July down 20 and a half at 753 and a quarter. October live cattle down 135 at 212.95, December down 140 at 214.72, October feeder cattle down 0.95 at 320.15, November down 0.57 at 314.72, January up 0.07 at 308. October lean hogs down 115 at 82.30. With this look at your closing settlement report, I'm Kaylin Lair on TFN, the Farm Net.
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23: I'm Greg Bell, and we open in the American Wild West, and later we make our weekly visit with Chandu the Magician. Okay, this upcoming Western only aired for 9 months, but boy, it was well done. Not a surprise, considering it was produced and directed by Gunsmoke's Norman McDonald, with scripts from his usual writers led by John Meston. Now this one, though, is from Gunsmoke's most frequent female scriptwriter, Kathleen Height. In addition to lead actor whose name will be provided in just a moment, be sure to listen for Vic Perrin as Sergeant Gores, Harry Martell as Lieutenant Syberts, and Jack Moyles as Major Daggett, with James Nusser and Barney Phillips as the Buffalo Hunters. That's also the name of the episode, which is from September 9th, 1956.
24: Fort Laramie, starring Raymond Burr as Captain Lee Quince. Specially transcribed tales of the dark and tragic ground of the wild frontier. The saga of fighting men who rode the rim of empire. And the dramatic story of Lee Quince, Captain of Cavalry.

0: Sergeant?
1: Yo!
0: This one's fresh killed.
2: And fresh skinned, sir.
0: How many buffalo we found this way?
2: Well, we come on 10 with this one. The men are fanning out looking for more.
0: They wouldn't be far away if there are more.
2: They're right dumb, aren't they, Captain? Buffalo must be the dumbest critters they is.
0: Well, couldn't call them crafty, but they're half blind. Can't see trouble when they're heading right into it. Lieutenant Seibert's back from the agency yet?
2: Oh, yes, sir. He brought the wagon. They're loading carcasses in it back by the wallow.
0: They better get a move on. That meat'll cook in this heat.
2: Captain, you got the feeling there's something wrong?
0: Wrong?
2: Well, I've seen Injuns kill buffalo before, lots of them. But I never seen them leave this much meat on them.
0: Maybe agency life is making them lazy, Gorse. Maybe their bellies are too full.
2: Now, you don't think that, Captain.
0: I sure don't. I'm going to talk to Mr. Seibert. Are all of them cut this way?
2: I think so. I didn't rightly study them, though.
0: Then study them. All of them. Let me know what you find.
2: Yes, sir.
0: Have any trouble getting the wagon, Mr. Seibert?
3: Oh, no, sir. The agent seemed glad to know we were bringing meat in.
0: That seem odd to you?
3: Well, no, sir. I never saw an Indian agency that couldn't use food.
0: Neither did I.
3: Oh, excuse me, sir. All right, man, you can move the wagon now. Pick up the rest of the carcasses.
0: Just a minute.
3: Yes, sir.
0: I want to take a look at these.
3: Hold it a minute.

0: All right, men, carry on.
1: Yes, Captain. Get there!
2: A lot of waste there, sir.
0: Yeah. Yeah, a lot of waste. How far to the agency? About 5 miles?
2: That's right.
0: You went there, you got the wagon from the agent. He said they'd be glad to get the meat. That all he said, Mr. Simons?
2: I think so, sir. Oh, one thing he said when we first rode up.
0: Yes?
2: He asked us if we'd been engaged, a battle.
0: Uh-huh.
2: Said that early this morning he heard a lot of gunfire.
0: Yeah, I bet they did.
3: Captain Quint, sir?
0: Yes, Sergeant?
4: I studied them carcasses, all of them, like you said. They're all cut the same way.
0: Skinned, with the hump ribs cut away?
4: And that's all.
0: The men locate any more?
4: No, sir, just the 10.
0: According to Mr. Syberts, the Indian agent claims he heard a lot of gunfire this morning.
4: Well, it was a clear morning. The sound would carry all right. You saw the wagon tracks, Captain.
0: Yeah, I saw them. Tell the men to get a move on with their loading, Sergeant. Form a detail to haul the carcasses to the agency.
4: Yes, sir.
0: We'll rendezvous at the fork of the Rawhide and proceed back to Fort Laramie.
4: Yes, sir.
2: Captain Quince, what about the wagon tracks?
5: All right, Jenkins.
0: You see these tracks here? The fresh ones?
2: From the wagon that was just here.
0: That's right. Now, over here. There. You see those?
2: Yes, sir. They're not as fresh, but you can sure see them. Our wagon wasn't over here, Captain.
0: And it wasn't down there where they're loading now. Or over yonder where the last carcasses were found.
2: Well, that's right, sir, but...
0: Indians don't hunt buffalo with wagons, Mr. Syberts. And when they kill buffalo with guns or arrows, they don't just skin them, cut the hump ribs free, and leave the rest to rot in the prairie. From its horns to its chips, Indians use all the buffalo.
2: You think white men did this, Captain?
0: I'm thinking white men. And if buffalo hunters are moving up to the high plains, we got trouble, Mr. Syberts.

0: That's reservation land, Captain.
1: That didn't make much matter to them, Major.
0: You seem very sure this is the work of buffalo hunters, not Indians.
1: If it's Indians, they've changed their whole tradition of hunting buffalo and killing them. I tell you, these were fresh killed. And the only meat gone was the hump ribs.
0: Well, that's the best meat.
1: To you and me, yeah. But the Indians eat everything on the buffalo, including...
0: I know, Lee, I know.
1: What they don't eat on the spot, they take with them, even the horns.
0: Always use the horns for tools, implements, don't they?
1: Yeah, always.
0: I still hope you're wrong, Lee. It's a small hope, but it's there.
1: I'd like to be dead wrong. But I saw too much. And the Indian agent heard too much.
0: The battle?
1: Remember Texas? Get a clear morning, you could hear those buffalo guns roaring for miles. Enough of them, sound like a pitched battle.
0: Wonder if they're still packing those old Sharps 50s. They're awful heavy.
1: Gotta be. They shoot out slugs, 125 grains of powder, 600 grains of lead, sometimes more.
0: Mm-hmm. The Army struggles along with 450 grain slugs.
1: Well, we're not killing buffalo.
0: No, we're not. You know the position the Army's in as well as I do. White men aren't allowed on reservations to hunt, to mine, to anything. We can warn them if we see them before they move into Indian territory. If we catch them there, we can run them off or bring them back to the guardhouse. But we got to see them first.
1: We may not see them, Major. Until it's too late, we may not ever see them. And then the Army will be in another position.
0: What other position?
1: Fighting a war.

0: Don't you go roaming off now, Gophy. I want the wagon here so we can load it.
1: Awful hot just sitting here.
0: Well, you set, you hear?
1: I hear.
0: Hey, soldier, let's hear the sutler's store.
2: That's it, mister.
0: Much obliged.

0: You got yourself some knife there, ain't you?
1: Sharp as your eye, soldier.
0: Straight blade, huh?
1: Listen to me. Got them curved, too. They're nice.
0: You like curved knives better, do you?
1: I like what I need. Sometimes I need a straight blade. Sometimes I need them curved.
0: What kind of man's got a need for knives, straight blade or curved?
1: You goading me, soldier?
0: I'd be a fool to goad a man sharpening a fine knife.
1: Yeah. You would. You'd be a plain fool. Fine age coming. Fine age.
0: Your business, cutting things?
1: Let me show you that curved blade, soldier. Now look at that. Isn't that pretty the way it half circles?
0: You think it's pretty?
1: It fits your neck, soldier. Right close and neat-like. Now that's what I call pretty. The fit of it.
0: Pretty enough? Looks dull to me.
1: It gets dull. Cutting.
0: Before I cut a man's throat with it, I'd see it was razor sharp.
1: I will. I'll tend to that right now. But I'll keep that straight blade handy. In case I run into a soldier who wants to goad a body.
0: I knew a man like you once. Looked the same, acted the same, talked the same. He was from Texas, this man I knew.
1: A lot of good men from Texas.
0: This man, he was a skinner.
1: A lot of good men are skinners.
0: This man, though, he got himself killed.
1: How's a man gonna get himself killed skinning buffalo?
0: He made the mistake, this Texas man, going into Injun territory. Went up into the Injun nation. Got himself killed.
1: You don't know nothing about skinning.
0: I heard about this man.
1: You're dumb, soldier. Dumb as can be.
0: I ain't dumb enough to skin buffalo in Injun country.
1: I make $50 a month in my keep. With that, I get 50 cents a head on every buffalo I skin.
0: You do it fast, mister?
1: The faster I do it, the more money I make.
0: I'd sure admire to see you at your work.
1: Yeah, you would.
0: I would. I never seen a real good skinner at work.
1: You ain't?
0: You wanted to please a body, you could tell him how you set about your work.
1: You thinking about turning skinner?
0: Oh, I don't think I got the gift for it. Of course, I'm a willing hand and all that.
1: How are you on thinking?
0: I'm not too good to tell the truth.
1: You might make a skinner at that. The thinking part, what's done of it, that's the hunter job. Old Jake Cuppy there. He's got to find her, do the shooting.
0: Jake Cuppy?
1: In the sutlers. He's buying lead now and powder. He's got a line on a big herd.
0: Where?
1: What do I care? Big herd, soldier. He'll get me there and do the killing. All I got to do is traipse after him and skin him.
0: You was going to tell me how you manage that.
1: You see, you work with a good hunter. That comes first. Old Jake Cuppy, he's good. He shoots them right in the lights.
0: Lights?
1: The lights, the lungs.
0: Now here I thought a good hunter'd take aim on his heart.
1: The heart? No. You hit one in the heart, even square in the heart. He's going to run all over on you before he dies, charging around, pawing the earth, carrying on. No need a skinner wasting himself moving all over.
0: I can see that.
1: You hit one in the light, soldier. He may take a step or two on you, but no more than that. He drops right on the spot. Know how I mean? Skinner don't go to first one spot, then another.
0: Well, he don't waste himself, I understand.
1: And the gift you talk about, I got it for fair. I come on him, and first I rip him down the belly from the throat to the tail.
0: With his straight blade?
1: More than likely, yeah. Then I cut down each his legs, go around his head, clean up to his ears. Listen here.
0: I figured the curved blade there.
1: Now, myself, I don't bother with the rest of the head. I right away set to roll the skin back, just for starting. Then I draw a rope tight on the little flap of his neck that's free, see?
0: Uh-huh.
1: And I make the other end fast to the team and

0: And I kicked him up. And pulling that away, shook that hide right off in that animal. That's a sight. I tell you, that's a sight.
1: I just bet it is.
0: 50 cents. Every time I do it. I skinned as high as 50 buffalo a day. Now, that amounts to... Well, old Jake Cupper usually does that counting up for me.
1: I guess you think a lot of Mr. Cuppy, huh?
0: What I gotta think of him. I like Skinner Soldier. That's what I like.
1: You putting up here at Fort Laramie a spell?
0: Tonight, anyway. And the longer, what do you care?
1: As long as you're here, I just want to learn all I can from you, that's all.
0: Good life. A lot of good men as Skinners.
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12: Your name, Jake Cuppy, mister?
13: How's that?
12: Your name, it's Jake Cuppy.
13: You don't want to steal up on a man that is eating, Captain. Might make him edgy.
12: I make you edgy, mister?
13: I'm getting over it. Sit down, as long as you're here. Oh, yeah, I'll move my rifle aside. You got your eye on it, too.
12: I seen big 50s before.
13: I declare it opens a man's eyes, stopping off at an army post. First, they tell me I'm welcome to put up with the enlisted men here, and

0: now, I'm talking territory law. I think that's how he said it. Something about there's a time of year you can't shoot what Lieutenant calls wildlife.
1: There's a law.
0: About hunting?
1: First Territorial Assembly passed it. It's called Wildlife Conservation.
0: Well, I declare. And here I thought the Army was a shooting outfit.
1: It is, mister.
0: Now, I'm going to tell you what I told the lieutenant. You're going to make laws out here. You make them about the Indians. But you leave a white man to his work. Yeah?
1: Must be you've shot up all the herds in the South Plains.
0: Oh, I wouldn't take all the credit for that. Others got their due coming. I'm gnawing at you, Captain. Same way you're gnawing at me. You spoke your piece. Now, why don't...
1: You're wrong, mister.
0: That's another thing. I'm almost never wrong.
1: There's treaty law that says you can't go into Indian territory. That means all the land north of Fort Laramie.
0: I'm getting a mite worried about the Army. Ain't they doing any killing no more?
1: We're obliged to warn you. If you do go in, we can't protect you.
0: I just don't recollect asking for any protection. You ought to come along, Captain. This hunting's for a real sporting man.
1: I saw some of your slaughter the other day. That's real sporting.
0: Now you hear me what I say. I get paid on how many buffalo hides I ship. That's fine. Now then, folks in the East are developing a taste for buffalo meat. All I gotta do is get it to the railroad. And that's fine. I get paid for that, too.
1: I'd hate to have to fight a war on your account, mister.
0: Maybe I'd be on your side. I'm good at shooting. I tell you what. You figure a price on Injun hides, Injun meat. Maybe I will be on your side, Captain.

0: This is Kit Carson country, isn't it, Captain, along the Powder River?
1: He was up here, sure. All along the bottoms of the Powder. It was black with buffalo then.
0: Well, the big herds are still up this way, aren't they?
1: The Indians think so. That's good enough for me. And for Jake Cuppy, apparently.
0: You take men like Kit Carson, now he was a trapper, a hunter. But you hear good things about him. The Indians like it.
1: You're not comparing Carson to Cuppy, are you, Mr. Seibert?
0: No, sir, I'm trying to figure out the difference. Both seem to be after the same things.
1: Seem to be, maybe. The early trappers, the hunters, the mountain men, they learned a lot from the Indians. Made friends with them, like you say. But more, they came to hunt like Indians hunt.
0: You mean they hunted as they had need?
1: More of that, they knew what conservation meant even then. But if you kill more than the herd can bear young, you'll run out of quarry. A man like Cuppy now, he likes a slaughter.
0: I hope we find him, Captain.
1: I hope we find him. In time, Mr. Seibert.
2: The wagon tracks we're following, Captain?
1: Well, what about them?
2: Well, looks like they stopped just ahead, sir, right at that line of trees.
1: Patrol! Halt!
0: They could be in there, Captain. Cuppy and Gulpy.
1: They could, Mr. Seibert. Come on, Gorse.
3: Yes, sir.
1: Sergeant Gorse and I are going to move flat into the trees, Mr. Seibert. Have the patrol stand to cover us.
0: Yes, sir.
1: One shot out of those trees and you move in.
0: Right, Captain.
1: All right, Sergeant. Run and crouch down to the brush. Then we move flat in their bellies.
3: Yes, sir.
1: Let's go.
4: Them high bed wagons like Gophie had. They move through here better than we do, Captain.
1: I can't see Cuppy making a camp here.
4: I can't see him coming in here over the Army's warning.
1: Just about to the trees, Gorse.

0: Now don't straighten until we're in them.
1: Yes, sir. All right, now.
2: They're not as thick as they look, Captain.
0: Well, they're ahead there, Gorse.
2: The wagon.
3: It's Gophie's wagon, all right. Some hides here in the bed.
0: His team's gone. Must be thinking to drag the hides back here.
3: From how far away, I wonder?
0: I don't know.
3: I'm trying to figure them, Captain. I can see they might hide the wagon so as we couldn't follow its tracks, but we can track horses' hooves just as well.
0: Not this way, Gorse.
3: Grain sacks. Why, sure.
0: Yeah. You fix grain sacks to their hooves, it muffles the sound. Leaves almost no hoof prints.
3: They're smarter than they act, Captain.
0: Are they, Gorse?
3: Buffalo guns.
0: That's one sound they can't muffle. Come on, Sergeant.

0: ridden 5 miles at least, Captain, and no sound to guide us for the last three.
1: Don't need sound with sign like that ahead, Mr. Syberts.
0: That brown haze like dust?
1: It is dust. Means a big herd. Probably been stampeded. There's bottom land just after that rise where a clear creek feeds into the powder. We'll make for that.
0: Yes, sir.
1: At the gallop! Ho!

0: Ride out with me, Mr. Seibert.
1: Yes, sir.

0: Captain, look.
1: I'm looking, Mr. Syberts. I said it was a big herd.
0: But it's like a massacre. Must be 1,000 buffalo.
1: It is a massacre. That much killing of anything without cause, it is a massacre.
0: Well, Jake Cuppy, he couldn't have shot them all.
1: He could shoot enough with Gophie helping. Likely the rest were stampeded to death.
0: And slaughter, that's all you can call it. I don't see how it could happen, so much of it.
1: Buffalo don't have much eyesight. They count on smelling signs of danger. Cuppy's trick is to shoot from far enough away so they can't smell him. We better go down there, Mr. Syberts.

0: Cuppy, would he cause all this and then hide out, Captain?
1: He might. Knowing we'd be coming after him. Knowing he and Gofie couldn't hope to haul them all out before we got here. You seen any that's been skinned?
0: No, sir, not a one.
2: Captain Quince, over here.

0: That explains a lot of things.
1: I come on their horses first, down further. They're shot full of arrows, too.
2: Both of them are still warm, Captain. They haven't been dead long.
0: 1,000 dead buffalo. 2 dead men. That's a lot of death. A lot of waste.
1: The engines must still be around, Captain.
0: Yeah, they'd still be around. Up in the hills, likely.
2: Those arrows, sir, they're in Cuppy and Gophi and the horses, but not the buffalo.
0: The Indians weren't after buffalo, Mr. Sabots. Come on, let's move out.
2: Captain, we'll have to fight the Indians for this?
0: Not today. Not this patrol. But this isn't the last of the buffalo hunters. More'll come all the time, and we'll fight wars over it.
2: We've got to just leave things this way?
0: The sooner we go, Mr. Sabots, the sooner the Indians will move down and get the meat, the hides. Sometimes, all a man can do is turn, walk away.

Fort Laramie is produced and directed by Norman MacDonald and stars Raymond Burr as Lee Quince, Captain of Cavalry, with Vic Perrin as Sergeant Gorse. The script was specially written for Fort Laramie by Kathleen Height, with sound patterns by Bill James and Ray Kemper. Musical supervision by Amerigo Marino. Featured in the cast were James Nusser and Barney Phillips. Jack Moyles is Major Daggett, and Harry Bartell is Lieutenant Syberts.

0: 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Dismiss!
1: The Buffalo Hunters from September 9th of 1956. Lead actor Raymond Burr was just 1 year away from landing his best-known role, playing defense attorney Perry Mason on TV. Not only did he portray that character for 9 seasons, but he returned many times in made-for-television Perry Mason movies. The final one, The Case of the Killer Kiss, aired in November of 1993, just 1 month after Burr had passed away at age 76. I'm Greg Bell, and up next on Wynn Radio, as we make our weekly visit with Chandu the Magician. We'll be right back.

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5: 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The title character is played by Tom Collins, who also starred in the syndicated series The Adventures of Frank Grace and spent time announcing for the Cavalcade of America. He is joined in this series by Cyril Armbrister as Robert Regent, Irene Tedrow as Dorothy, and Joy Terry and Lee Millar Jr. as Betty and Bob. Let's head back to November 24th of 1948.
6: Chandu the Magician. Good evening, ladies and gentlemen. Wednesday and every weekday evening, the makers of White King granulated soap bring you the thrilling story of Chandu the Magician. In the underground room of the forbidding Balkan castle, lighted only by the green flame on the pagan altar of black magic, Frank Chandler summons all his occult powers to release Bob Regent from the dark enchantment of the diabolical Prince Dimitri. But meanwhile, Dorothy and Betty discover that within moments, the rooms upstairs have been ransacked and left in chaos as if by a malicious spirit. The shadowy hall seems empty, but far down its gloomy length, Dorothy catches a glimpse of two gleaming eyes like those of an enormous cat. It is now a moment later. Chandler and Bob are at the top of the hidden stairway leading to the portrait gallery. Chandu, the Magician.
7: Wait a minute, Uncle Frank. Aren't you going to close the stairway door?
8: Not now, Bob. Come on. As soon as your mother knows you're all right again, I'm going back down there.
7: For Pete's sake, why?
8: To destroy the forces that have haunted this hilltop for 20 centuries.
7: But I thought you did that when you and Dimitri battled it out down there.
8: This goes back long before Dimitri's time, Bob.
7: Well, you won't hear me say I'm going with you this time. I hope I never have to see that room again as long as I live.
8: You won't.
7: Oh, it was like a nightmare. I knew I was telling you off, acting like a dead-end kid, but I couldn't help it.
8: It's over now, Bob. Forget it.
7: Boy, I sure hope so. Mom, you look like you'd seen a ghost. It's okay now.
9: That's what you think.
7: Well, it is, too. You should have seen Uncle Frank give Dimitri the business.
8: Dorothy, what are you staring at?
10: Gone. But it was there just now.
7: Now, don't tell me Dimitri's got you going around in circles.
9: Mother, maybe it was Dimitri you saw.
8: It can't be Dimitri. You're imagining things. And no wonder.
10: It would take more than imagination to make me forget the way Bob looked down there, Frank. Is he really free of that awful thing?
8: It's all over, Dot. Now, what's going on up here?
9: Just look in your room, Uncle Frank.
8: My room? Well, I thought you said...
9: And Mother's room's just as bad. Look!
7: Holy Moses! Something sure tore it apart.
10: And whatever it was, it's still up there.
8: There's nothing supernatural, Dot. You know that.
10: I don't know what to think.
7: Well, spooks don't go around tearing beds to pieces and throwing clothes around.
10: Oh, I know it wasn't a ghost. I'm not that silly. But, Frank, I saw its eyes.
9: And Mother's emerald ring is gone, Uncle Frank. The one you brought her from India.
8: What? It can't be.
10: But it is.
8: Well, you'll probably find it when you straighten up your room.
10: I left it on the dressing table, and it's not there.
8: And this isn't the work of a jewel thief. He just happened to see the ring, and...
7: Who? You sound like you knew who it was.
8: I think I know what he wanted. Dot, where did you see this fellow?
10: Clear down at the end of the hall. It didn't look like a man at all.
7: Huh?
10: I was going to Betty's room to see if
8: Come
10: I...
8: Come on. Show me where he was.
10: It must have been at the very end of the hall. But, Frank, you know I wasn't down in the cellars more than a few minutes.
8: But before that, Bob and Betty had been down there for almost an hour.
10: Well, that's right. And you were in Lebova. There, Frank. Those eyes must have been right there, about this far from the floor. Cat's eyes.
7: Some cat 3 feet high. You know what? If I'd kept that room, I might have seen the castle ghost.
9: What do you mean, if you'd kept it?
7: Well, you know, Betts. I was going to sleep in there, and then Uncle Frank...
8: Listen. There's someone in there, all right.
9: Uncle Frank, you locked all these doors.
8: There's a key in the lock.
7: A lot of good it did to dump all those keys in the chest downstairs.
8: It's the dwarf.
10: A ring, eh? But who could be in there with him?
8: Stand still. I'm going to open the door just a crack. Be quiet now.
11: How cold it is in this accursed country. Always arranged to live where the sun shines.
10: Can you see who he's talking to, Frank?
8: No, I can't.
11: And now he must freeze himself in this so terrible country where it is never warm.
8: He's sitting all doubled up in a big chair turned toward the window.
11: How could Arigny know when he have said he would come here that he would freeze himself?
7: For Pete's sake, the other guy must be deaf and dumb.
11: Now they have returned, and I still have not found it. Oh, what shall I do?
8: I don't think there's anyone with him. He's talking to himself. I'll go in. Hey, Arigny.
11: Chandu!
8: Dot, shut the door quick.
11: The sister of Chandu, who did not see Arigny in the dark cellar, twisting the water pipe over her head.
10: Stop that.
7: Oh, it was you.
8: Stay where you are, Arigny.
11: Cachou!
8: I said stay where you are.
9: He really does look like a spider.
11: Mademoiselle, you cannot speak
8: Arigny,
11: like
8: that. Give me my sister's ring.
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12: Let's take a look at your closing settlement report for the weekend as well as Monday, as it is the Labor Day holiday. December corn is down 4 at 536 and 3 quarters, March down 3 and 3 quarters at 552 and a quarter, May down 3 and a half at 559 and 3 quarters. November soybeans down 6 and a half at 1309 and 3 quarters, January down 6 and a half at 1325, March down 6 and a half at 1330 and a quarter. December Chicago wheat down 20 and a quarter at 734, March down 20 and 3 quarters at 749 and a quarter, July down 20 and a half at 753 and a quarter. October live cattle down 135 at 212.95, December down 140 at 214.72, October feeder cattle down 0.95 at 320.15, November down 0.57 at 314.72, January up 0.07 at 308. October lean hogs down 115 at 82.30. With this look at your closing settlement report, I'm Kaylin Lair on TFN, the Farm Net.
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7: Oh, it was you.
8: Stay where you are, Lorraine. I said stay where you are.
9: He really does look like a spider.
11: Mademoiselle, you cannot speak.
8: Lorraine,
11: like
8: give me my sister's ring.
11: I have no ring. I came into this castle only to be warm. See, the snow on the window.
7: Don't give us that, you little shrimp.
8: I want that ring now, or you'll wish you'd never touched it.
11: I say I do not know of this ring.
8: It is an emerald, a great carved emerald from the secret places of India. Do you know what it can do to the fingers of a thief?
11: I am not a thief.
8: The emerald will cling to your fingers so you cannot let it go. Everywhere men will look at its green fire and say, it does not belong to him. There goes a thief.
11: No.
8: Give it to me now.
11: Take it! Take it!
8: That's better. Pick it up, Bob.
7: Here you are, Mom.
9: She'll never want to wear it again now.
10: Of course I will.
7: I'd better pick him up and shake him. No telling what else he has in his pockets.
11: You are the son of Robert Regent, on whom be 10,000 curses.
7: Listen, you little shrimp.
8: All right, Irene. Let's have it. What do you want here?
11: No. I do not want to be here. I will be glad when I have returned to Cairo, where a man may sit in the sun and be warm.
9: A man.
10: Bessie, don't, dear.
8: I know you shot the king, Irene. So even Roxar can't save you now.
11: Roxar is pleased. Pavel is dead.
7: Hey, don't you know Roxar fell in a well in Malta and was drowned?
11: Imbecile, no! Of course he did not!
21: We have news for you.
10: Betty, Roxar is alive.
9: My mother! Uncle Frank, what makes you think so?
8: Not now, Betty. Well, Arrhenium.
11: Arrhenium the spider is not tall like other men. He cannot fight in battles. He cannot love a woman. She only laughs at him. But in the small hands of Arigny, a pistol can bring a king to Arigny's feet.
10: I never heard anything so appalling.
8: So it was your own idea, shooting the king.
11: Mais oui, it was mine. The strong one was in a rage.
8: I know, because it happened too soon.
7: Who does he mean?
8: Jan Metzels.
11: Even Dimitri was like a tiger when he knew of it. But Pavel Karavits was dead.
8: But still, you stayed on in the country.
11: Because you are here. Roxar knows it now. He knows you have the secrets.
9: Are you still talking about that formula of my father?
7: Yeah, because if you are, it's in Egypt. What's so funny?
8: He doesn't mean the formula. Do you, Arania?
11: Zit! I will not speak again. No.
8: But why? You don't often have the opportunity to tell anyone about your cleverness. Roxar must think a great deal of you to trust you with such an important errand. He could have sent a great husky man like Jan Metzos, or a brilliant handsome one like Dimitri. Instead, he chose you, Aurelia.
7: For Pete's sake, Uncle Frank, what's going on?
11: Oui, c'est ça, c'est tout.
8: Perhaps I've been mistaken in you, Aurelia, thinking too little of your ability.
11: Tiens, I am more necessary to Roxar than all his tall men. I have told you this, Chandu.
8: Yes, I should have listened more carefully. What have you been looking for?
11: Not the emeralds of Madame. I saw it flashing like a flame in the light of my candle. In Paris, I could sell it for 50,000 francs.
8: So you took it, naturally.
11: Mais oui, but it is nothing. I have taken also from the room of Mademoiselle this.
9: My Egyptian necklace that Naughty gave me. It came out of a pyramid.
11: Chandu will say it is for me to keep.
9: He will not. Give it here, Renier.
11: Oh, it is ancient. It will bring me more money than the emerald.
10: Betty, come over here a moment, dear.
7: Look here, you little goon. If you
8: don't... Let him alone, Bob. Now, Renier.
10: Darling, don't you see what Uncle Frank's trying to do? Keep still.
11: Madame is whispering about me. I know it.
8: Ladies always have small secrets, Renier. A clever man like you knows that.
11: Madame shall tell me what she said.
8: Tell him, Dorothy.
10: Why, I was just saying...
9: Oh, Mother, I can't help it. I can't bear to have him handling my necklace. He spoiled it for me forever.
10: Oh,
11: c'est ça, huh? The daughter of Robert Regent. He's Arigny the Spider, huh?
8: Listen, Arigny.
11: No, I will not listen. You have the secrets, but I will find them. I will come and go in the night while you sleep.
10: Oh, for heaven's sake.
8: Dot, you had better go back to your room.
11: I will follow you up and down the dark stairs.
9: Oh, Uncle Frank.
8: I'll hold him, Dot. Go on.
11: No, quick.
7: Now what, Uncle Frank?
8: We'll lock him in here until I...
11: Arigny cannot be locked away from the secrets.
7: Hold still, you...
11: No,
7: Gosh, he got out of that room at Najee's.
8: Ahmed, let him out. He won't get out of here until I'm ready to let him go.
11: When I have found the secrets, I will go. But you will stay to look into the face of death. May we, you, all of you...

0: Chandu the Magician is produced and directed by Cyril Armbrister. 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
1: 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I'm Greg Bell, and earlier we had Jack Moyles as Major Daggett on the Western program Fort Laramie. 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
1: 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Before we took a break, I was talking about actor Jack Moyles. We heard him as Major Daggett on the Western program, Fort Laramie. But I wanted to know the name of the adventure radio program that Moyles starred in that took place at the Cafe Tambourine in Cairo, Egypt. The answer is Rocky Jordan. I'm Greg Bell, and we're done this time around, but hey, remember to visit us online. 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
13: NBC News Radio, I'm Lisa Carton. A mistrial has formally been declared in the Lindsey Clancy murder trial in Massachusetts.

0: sits.
1: Members of the jury, at this point, I'm going to declare that the jury is deadlocked, and I'm going to declare a mistrial.
0: Clancy admitted to killing her three children in 2023, but pleaded not guilty by reason of insanity. She claimed she suffered from postpartum psychosis, but prosecutors argued the killings were premeditated. A status hearing is now set for September 29th. Travelers are hitting the roads to get to their Labor Day holiday weekend destinations, with some of the heaviest traffic expected today. Airports will also be extremely busy, with the TSA expecting to screen more than 17 million people by the end of next Wednesday. According to AAA, the most popular destinations this year include Seattle, Orlando, Florida, Boston, Denver, and New York City. But no matter where you go, getting there might not be cheap. Here's Tom Costello.
2: AAA says the average airfare this weekend, $750, up 2% from last year, but even higher for more popular destinations. And that strain on the wallet, even more noticeable at the gas pump.
0: And gas prices are the highest they've ever been for this time of year, with the national average now sitting at $4.14 today. The Missouri Supreme Court has thrown out new congressional district maps intended to benefit Republicans. Mark Mayfield reports.
3: The court ordered the previous maps to be put back into effect for November's election. The ruling temporarily blocks Republican efforts to gain a House seat in the Kansas City area. Missouri Attorney General Catherine Hanaway says she'll appeal to the U.S. Supreme Court, calling the decision a constitutional crisis. I'm Mark Mayfield.
0: The ruling leaves questions about how primary winners will be handled under the old map. It comes just days before the deadline to finalize the November ballot. 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
5: A Taylor man is accused of hitting a woman with his truck in Marion County. Trent Nicholas Smith is charged with first-degree assault and resisting arrest for the alleged September 2nd incident. A probable cause statement says Smith fled the scene of the incident and was arrested after a brief pursuit. Smith appears for a confined docket hearing at 8:15 a.m. on Friday. Eight people are being federally charged in Boone County following an investigation by the Boone County Cybercrimes Task Force into alleged child sex trafficking. According to a release from the United States Attorney's Office for the Western District of Missouri, the Boone County Sheriff's Office began conducting a proactive undercover operation on June 22nd, seeking out potential online child sexual predators. Undercover law enforcement posed as an underage girl on an online platform advertising escort services. The eight people charged all traveled to an agreed-upon location to engage in sexual activity with a minor. Those charged earlier this week were 30-year-old Rolly Howard Pogue of Moberly, 27-year-old John Bynew of Jefferson City, and 32-year-old David Allen Burris of Plattsburgh, as well as 57-year-old Daniel Walter Follett, 54-year-old Jose Alfredo Jimenez Hernandez, 30-year-old Raifat Hassan Aperba, 28-year-old Ethan Schmidt Dimecki, and 35-year-old Bryce Leslie Morris, all of Columbia. Charges against each man vary and include enticement of a minor, attempted sex trafficking of a minor, committing a felony offense involving a minor, and receiving of child pornography. Future court dates are yet to be announced. Lee Summit police are investigating a shooting. Authorities say three suspects wearing dark clothes shot into a victim's vehicle that was stopped at Missouri Highway 291 and Shipman Road yesterday afternoon. One victim was shot and the other victim was injured by glass shrapnel. The suspects fled in a dark gray Ford F-150. 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And the Missouri Soybean Association has announced the 2026-27 class of the Missouri Grassroots Fellowship. This class features seven soybean farmers from across the state as part of the organization's leadership development program. Local participants in this year's class are Cole Gilkey of Monroe City and Brian Martin of Centralia. The Missouri Grassroots Fellowship is a collaborative one-year experience for emerging soybean farmers who possess a desire to learn more about the soybean industry, government action, and the market forces impacting agriculture. Through travel, networking, and hands-on experiences, participants will strengthen their leadership skills while gaining a deeper understanding of the role they can play in supporting Missouri agriculture and rural communities. For news at centralmoinfo.com, I'm Colin Shelby reporting.
6: Let's take a look at your closing settlement report for the weekend as well as Monday, as it is the Labor Day holiday. December corn is down 4 at 536 and 3 quarters. March down 3 and 3 quarters at 552 and a quarter. May down 3 and a half at 559 and 3 quarters. November soybeans down 6 and a half at 1309 and 3 quarters. January down 6 and a half at 1325. March down 6 and a half at 1330 and a quarter. December Chicago wheat down 20 and a quarter at 734. March down 20 and 3 quarters at 749 and a quarter. July down 20 and a half at 753 and a quarter. October live cattle down 135 at 212.95. December down 140 at 214.72. October feeder cattle down 0.95 at 320.15. November down 0.57 at 314.72. January up 0.07 at 308. October lean hogs down 115 at 82.30. With this look at your closing settlement report, I'm Kaylin Lair on TFN, the Farm Net.
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11: I'm Greg Bell, and coming up, it's the Pride of Vincennes, Indiana, followed by the Prides of Peoria, Illinois, as we open to the Red Skelton Show. And later, it's Jim and Marion Jordan as Fibber and Molly McGee. Richard Bernard Skelton indeed grew up in the Wabash River town of Vincennes. His father was a former circus clown who died shortly after his son was born. Rumor has it, in 1923, as a 10-year-old newsboy, he was working in front of a local theater. Comedian Ed Wynn took a shine to him, bought up all his newspapers, took the boy backstage, and introduced him to all the performers. But within 5 years, Skelton himself was traveling the country as an entertainer. Radio came calling in the late 1930s, and later, of course, he became an early television superstar. In the episode we have this time, Red asked the loaded question, are women ruling the world? It's from the evening of December 10th, 1951.
12: I've seen England, Ireland, Italy, and France. I've seen the Royal Guard. But don't say I didn't warn you. You won't know what you're missing if you don't see Nord.
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0: Now the star of our program, Red Skelton.
1: Thank you and good evening, ladies and gentlemen. Hiya, Rod.
0: Hiya, Red. Say, where have you been? I thought you were going to give me a ride to the studio.
1: Oh, gosh, I'm sorry. I forgot all about it. I stopped to get a haircut, and guess what? I had a lady barber. Yeah, she wasn't bad either. How do you like this cold wave on my sideburns?
0: Yeah, gee, women are taking over all men's jobs.
1: Yeah, men ought to take over the women's jobs. Of course, that won't be too easy. There's two things they can never accomplish.
0: What's that?
1: Twins.
0: You know something, Red?
1: What?
0: Women should stick to housework.
1: Oh, this is good.
0: Mm-hmm.
1: This is going to win them over right now.
0: That's what they're made for.
1: What?
0: Housework.
1: Yeah?
0: Have you ever noticed that a woman's fingers are just the right length to fit around a broomstick?
1: Yeah, and a man's fingers are just the right length to fit around a golf club.
0: Mm-hmm.
1: You know, Providence is wonderful, isn't it? I'm going to visit there someday. It's up in Rhode Island.
0: No kidding, Red. The girls are infiltrating into everything.
1: Yeah.
0: Hey, maybe someday we'll have a woman president.
1: Oh, that day'll never come. You can't get one of them to admit she's 36. But a woman president might not be a bad idea at that. At least you know what's going on in the government. You know how the women, they can't keep secrets. Yeah. I can just hear the newsboy yelling, "Extra, extra, read all about it. President just gave birth to twins." Imagine having lady doctors. You're dying, so you're laying there, and a nurse comes in, and she lays her head on your chest to listen to your heart. Who could die? Your temperature would jump up to 980. Oh, my. And then some congresswoman would walk out. She'd stage a filibuster because some other congresswoman was wearing the same hat.
0: You know, it used to be a man's world once.
1: You kidding yourself? Women have always run things. The only man that had the world to himself was Adam.
0: Yeah, and he had asked for a wife.
1: Yeah. He took a ribbon on that, didn't he? Oh, there's nothing like good material. Sure wish we had some. You know, it's really getting to be something, though. They've got women bricklayers, contractors, bulldoze drivers. I even saw a woman ripping up the sidewalk. Of course, she was using her car to do it.
0: Yeah, and to think that most of the great men of history have been men.
1: Yep. That's a brilliant statement. I suppose you're going to say next that most of the great women were great women. Mm-hmm. Or don't you feel like going out on a limb?
0: But a man should be boss in his own house.
1: Oh, yeah, that's exactly what I told my wife this morning. She had the nerve to ask me to wash the breakfast dishes, but I straightened her out, boy.
0: Bully for you.
1: I said, "Go take a nap, will you?"
0: Yeah. I said, "Bully for you, a family fight, huh?"
1: No. No.
0: I bet that's why you forgot to pick me up.
1: No, I had to finish drying the cups and saucers.
0: You know, we got to stop this trend, Red. Yeah. It all starts in the home. Wives tell our husbands what to do, and now they want to branch out.
1: Yeah.
0: We got to put a stop to it, and I know how.
1: Oh. What are you going to do?
0: Show you.
1: Nothing that's drastic now.
0: No.
1: Watch it now, boy.
0: Hello?
1: Watch it, boy. Watch it, boy. Watch it.
0: This is Rod. Rod, your husband.
1: That's telling her.
0: You know, the guy that washes the dishes every night. That's right. Well, look, I'm going to stay out with the boys and play cards tonight, and I don't know when I'll get home. Sometime this week, maybe. Want to make something of it? Okay.
1: Even got the nickel back. Well, now, let me call my wife. There's the prefix. Hello? Oh, I'm sorry, operator. I'm sorry. My 3 minutes are up.
0: Come on, make that call.
1: I'll make the call. I'll show her who's boss around my place. Hello, honey? I call her honey because when I married her, I got stung. Hello, it's me. Look. Me. Yeah, Red. Yeah. Oh, no, wait a minute. There's people here now. Wait a minute. Look, I'll vacuum just as soon as I get home. Yeah, I'll be there in 10 minutes. Stop staring at me, Rod. Gee. You know where I could buy a skirt on the way home? Now, look, don't start that stopwatch until I hang up, will you? Okay. Get ready. Go!
0: Chicken.
1: I think she was ready for me.
0: Yeah. You let your wife tell you off that way?
1: That wasn't my wife. That was my 4-year-old daughter, Valentina.
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8: From the Skelton Scrapbook of Satire, we present a story entitled, Women Are Ruling the World. Chapter 1 is captioned, Beauty versus Brawn, starring that punch-drunk prize fighter, Cauliflower McHugh.
9: Boy, there's nothing like a gymnasium to pep you up.
10: Oh, yeah.
9: Open. Think I'll go put on my gym suit and see if I can challenge anyone to a couple of rounds.
10: Oh, yeah.
9: Oh, there's that punchy fighter who's always hearing birds and bells. Just climbing into the ring.
11: Hey, Cauliflower, what's up?
12: I'm over the hill. Who is it? Keep talking. I'll find you.
11: What's up?
12: Huh?
11: I said, what's up?
12: Me, but not for long. Hey, you're getting time to watch me rehearse for my fight on television tonight.
9: Well, why do you have to rehearse? Isn't boxing on the up and up?
12: Well, with me, it's usually down and up. Oh, boy, a flock of them flew over that time. You know, it's getting so I have to rehearse my fight, you see, so the guys with the stretchers won't miss their cues and carry me out of the ring too soon, you see. You never know. Now, you take my fight in Tarzana last week. I wish you would take it.
9: What happened?
12: You missed it?
9: Mm-hmm.
12: I wish I had more.
9: Well, I was actually there, but I had to leave before it was over.
12: Well, that's funny, I didn't see. Oh, a flamingo! I didn't see. I was sitting right there in the third row.
9: Well, I thought you were fighting.
12: I was fighting. Well, I'm following my manager's instruction. He told me to keep away from the other guy.
9: Yeah?
12: Well, I figured the third rule is a safe distance. I gotta watch that trainer of mine. That guy's really punchy, this guy.
9: What do you mean?
12: He said to me last night, he said, I want you to lay down in the second round.
9: Yeah?
12: I never went that distance. Fight close. That's my style, you see. Mm-hmm. Boy, that what a scrap that was, though. One punch and that bum fell flat on his back. He fainted when my nose started to bleed.
9: Well, did you win?
12: What, guy?
9: I say, did you win?
12: Win? What did that mean?
9: Win.
12: Careful, here comes the train. But them things really go by fast.
9: Yes, they do.
12: No, you wouldn't. I would have won except for the referee. He was crooked. Mm-hmm. Well, he was the crookedest nose on my face.
9: Mm-hmm. What made you say he was crooked?
12: Well, he did everything possible to help the other guy win, like kept telling him when I was hiding under the canvas. Tattletale. Oh, they're going back to Capistrano early, aren't they? Listen to that, will you?
9: Yeah, what?
12: Now, who would have an alarm clock go off at this time of the day? Get it off, it's driving me nuts.
9: I don't hear any alarm clock.
12: What's that?
9: I said, I don't hear any alarm clock.
12: Boy, I hope I never get it punched in you. You don't hear an alarm clock?
9: No, I don't hear any alarm clock.
12: Okay, don't take my word for it. Let the poor sucker oversleep. I don't know. Them canaries are going to wake him up sooner or later anyhow.
9: Cauliflower.
12: Yeah?
9: You're punch happy.
12: Punch happy? You think I'm coming apart at the seams, huh?
9: Mm-hmm.
12: You should see that guy I room with. Oh, that poor sucker. I tell you, that rattler, he's really gone. Really got long hair, beautiful robe.
9: Yeah.
12: He's always climbing in the tree outside of our window picking oranges.
9: Well, what's wrong with that?
12: There's no tree outside that window. I know, I fell out of it yesterday. Almost broke them bird eggs I found in the nest up in the tree.
9: Look, Cauliflower, I thought you were going to rehearse for your fight on television. Where's your opponent?
12: It comes now, right now. The one that I think I can take. Hey, Slugger, come here, will you?
13: Hello there, Cauliflower.
9: Oh, Cauliflower, you're not going to fight an old lady like that, are you?
12: Yeah, this is a return match. She knocked me out the last time we fought, you see.
13: Oh, I'm ready anytime you are, you bum.
12: Don't let her fool you, boy. Don't let her look fool you, you know. She was the hankyweight championship. She won the hankyweight championship of the WAC during Bull Run.

0: I ought to make her tie one hand behind her back, huh? Uh-oh, here comes the referee. Here comes tie whip.
1: All right, both fighters come on out in the center of the ring for instructions.
2: Okay. Well, hello, Ethel.
1: Hi, slugger. You feel in shape?
2: And I've got a touch of rheumatism, but I think I can take this bum.
1: Sure you can. Want me to hold your hearing aid?
0: And you two know each other?
1: Of course. Slugger's my mother. What's it to you?
0: Oh, nothing. I just wanted to be sure this fight was only up and up.
1: You both know the rules. Go back to your corners and wait for the bell.
3: Cauliflower, you're not going to hit that sweet little old lady, are you?
0: I never hit anybody in a fight yet. Why should I start now? Here, answer the phone, will you? Answer the phone. Probably the hospital calling to see if it's time to send the ambulance over.
3: There's the bell. Now, go ahead, Cauliflower.
0: I didn't hear nothing. But I'll take your word for it. Get ready to catch me.
2: Oh, I wish my grandchildren were here to see this.
3: Cauliflower, cover up.
0: Well, I'm covered up. I got my trunk over my head now.
1: One, two,
0: come on now,
1: three.
0: Hey, what are you counting for? I ain't down.
1: No, but you will be by the time I get to 10. 4, 5... Six.
0: Watch out now, watch out.
1: Hit him, mother.
0: Watch out now.
2: Make him stand still.
0: Ooh.
2: Whee! Right on the button.
3: Cauliflower, get up.
0: I can't. These anvils I got in my gloves are too heavy.
1: 2, 4, 6, 8, 10. Out! The winner! Slugger Sophie!
2: It was quicker today. Well, back to my needle point.
3: Cauliflower, are you hurt bad?
0: I think he broke every bell in my head.
3: I thought you were going to knock her out of the ring.
0: Well, she's new at this game, so I thought I'd show her how it's done.

0: And now Jane Masters, who's co-director of the Norwich Home Economics Department, has a cooking hint for the family homemaker.
1: One of the questions women often ask me is, what's the difference between hard-boiled and hard-cooked eggs? Eggs should never be boiled because it makes them tough. 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And by the way, if you'll simmer them for only 15 minutes, then cool them quickly in cold water, they'll never have those ugly dark circles around the yolks.

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0: 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Our third chapter on Women Ruling the World is about a lady driver who didn't miss Willie Lump Lump.

0: there's been an accident. Gee, here's the guy wrapped around this fire plug. It's Willie Lump Lump. Willie, are you hurt?
1: Oh, wouldn't you like to know?
0: Well, how did it happen?
1: How did what happen?
0: The accident.
1: Oh, you've met my wife?
0: No, somebody ran over you, don't you remember?
1: Look, I never was one for details, and I'm not going to tell you a thing, fat boy. You know why?
0: Why?
1: Because you just don't look right to me. You just don't look right. I've seen a lot of busybodies in my day, but you just don't look right to me.
0: Willie.
1: Let me repeat. You just don't look right.
0: Willie.
1: I ain't through yet.
0: Oh.
1: You just don't look right.
0: Willie, are you sure you're all right?
2: Yeah.
0: I don't like that vacant look in your eyes.
2: No.
0: You know, you might have amnesia.
1: I never took the stuff in my life. As it comes in pinch bottles, I got that all right.
0: No, no, amnesia is a loss of memory.
1: Well, believe me, then it comes in a pinch bottle.
0: Can you remember anything that happened before the car hit you?
1: Yeah, I was just crawling along minding my own business.
0: Yeah. Well, do you remember where you were last night?
1: I haven't got the faintest idea. But if you really must know, you can go down to the police station and read the blotter. I was so saturated that they picked me up with a blotter. I must have had a lot of fun, they tell me. I must have had a lot of fun. They find me enough, I know that.
0: Well, I know what's wrong with you, and it isn't amnesia.
1: What's that?
0: Willie, how can you stash away so much?
1: Would you believe it? Until I was a little boy, 3 years old, I didn't know that this stuff existed. But then one day, somebody spiked my pablum, and I was a goner.
0: Does your wife like you to drink?
1: My wife don't like me, period. She's always telling me how she could have married somebody better, somebody with a better job than I got.
0: What kind of job have you got?
1: Well, it don't pay much, you see.
0: Willie, what kind of a job is it?
1: The hours are good, though. The
0: Answer my question, Willie. What's your job?
1: You couldn't ask for a better working condition, I'll tell you that.
0: Willie, what's your job?
1: I am unemployed.
0: Hey, Willie, look at that woman coming this way. She sure is mad about something.
1: That's that woman driver that ran over me.
3: So, I finally caught up with you. You hit and run. Pedestrian. Thought you could get away from the scene of the accident, huh?
1: Look, lady, I was...
3: Oh, yes, you were. You should see my fender dent in it this long. It's all your fault. You didn't give a signal or anything, you communist. A woman isn't safe driving on the street anymore without some man getting in her way.
1: Look, you don't have to bite my head off, and believe me, your mouth is big enough to do it.
3: Go on, hit me, you brute.
1: Anything to please a lady.
0: Hey, Willie, don't.
3: You had no business on my sidewalk at all. Why didn't you...
1: Better part tonight, guys.

0: in the street where you'll be safe.
1: Oh, shut up. I'm sick and tired of them. Do this, do that. It was a woman that made me what I am today. A married man. So help me, I will get her if it's the last thing I do.
2: Hey, Willie, calm down, will you? There's the police.
0: Yeah, it's the police.
1: So it's a policeman.
0: Police should know about this weasel.
1: Yes.
3: All right. What's going on here?
1: I'm a dead duck. A woman officer. How romantic.
0: Officer, I want this masher arrested.
3: What's the trouble, dearie?
1: I'll tell you what the trouble is.
3: Nobody's
1: officer.
3: Talking to you, you bum. Let's hear your story, dearie.
0: Well, I signaled for a left turn, then changed my mind and signaled for a right turn. Then I put the car in reverse.
3: That makes sense.
0: Then I decided to take a shortcut down the sidewalk because there were too many reckless man drivers puttering up the street. Well, this weasel here was a hog in the sidewalk, and I was late getting to the beauty parlor, so in order to avoid an accident, I just ran over him.
3: So, you were hogging the sidewalk, eh, Bloodshot?
1: Well, all I did was stop on the sidewalk to fix a flat in my head.
3: You tell it to the judge, Miss O'Reilly.
1: The judge is a woman?
3: Yes. I'm running you in. Come on, Superman.
1: So help me, I will see my lawyer. He will get me out of this.
3: Into the patrol wagon with
1: you. I demand to see my lawyer, Frank Belcher. You can't throw me in. I want to see... Frank, what are you doing wearing those handcuffs?
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from December 10th, 1951. Special guest Ann O'Neill was a St. Louis-born film actress who also appeared in a few of Red Skelton's television episodes. O'Neill, whose real name was Patsy Ann Epperson, made her film debut in 1932 during the early sound era, and she had roles in some well-known pictures, including Miracle on 34th Street, Harvey, The Magnificent Ambersons, and The Bishop's Wife. I'm Greg Bell, and coming up next on When Radio Was, we travel north of the border for an episode of Fibber McGee and Molly broadcast live in front of a packed house at Toronto, Ontario's Maple Leaf Gardens. It begins right after this.

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8: Well, I wonder what McGee's been doing while I've been gone, I'm afraid. Be just like the rascal to take the piano part to get a G-string for his mandolin. Must be getting a massage. Oh, McGee! McGee, darling, I'm home! What in the name of... McGee, what on earth are you doing?
9: Go away, sis. Whatever you're selling, we don't want any today. Come back sometime when my wife is here.
8: McGee, sweetheart, remember me? I'm your wife.
9: I'm glad to meet you, sis. Now sit down and be quiet. When my wife comes, won't you? Huh? Oh, hi, Molly. You home?
8: What's going on here? What's that pile of mud on the piano stool?
9: My dear girl, that is modeling clay. Have you led such a sheltered life, so remote from artistic circles that you fail to recognize a sculptor at work?
8: Oh, I knew I should have taken you with me or stayed home myself. What's that thing on your head?
9: That, my dear girl, is a beret. All us artists wear berets. Keeps our hair out of the paint if we're painters. Out of the sculpt if we're sculptors. And we are.
8: Oh, we are?
9: Yep. I've entered a sculptor contest. Wistful Vista Art Center. First prize, $100. And I can use $100 like Herman Goering could use a fast plane to Patagonia.
8: But you've never had any training in sculpture, dearie.
9: Neither did Victor Hugo, but he was a success, wasn't he?
8: Victor Hugo was not a sculptor.
9: Neither am I. Though I start even, Stephen, with Victor Hugo. Now, if you'll excuse me, my dear, I must have at it.
8: I say, McGee.
9: Please, Molly. When a creative artist is at work, one must never, never intrude with commonplace things. You have broke my mood.
8: I'd break your... Now, Molly, control yourself. He's just a boy at heart. Where'd you get that Mother Hubbard effect you're wearing, dearie?
9: That, my dear girl, is a smock. Borrowed it from a guy at the filling station.
8: I see. Then the message on the back of it is an advertisement, not a character reading?
9: Well, what's it say?
8: Tires quickly.
9: Oh. Used to say tires quickly repaired. It's an old pre-war smock. Now, let me see. A little more height to the forehead. Please, my dear, please, don't come between me and the mirror.
8: Oh, now this is too much. Do you admire yourself so much in that smock and beret that you have to strut in front of a mirror?
9: I gotta use the mirror, Molly. I'm making a clay model of my own head and shoulders.
8: Oh, no.
9: I'm calling it Self-Portrait of a Common Man. Now, let me see. Would you say I was about 3 inches between the eyeballs?
8: Open or shut?
9: They're the same distance apart, open or shut, aren't they?
8: I don't know. When they're shut, I can't see them.
3: We've got more coming up from Fibber and Molly. Stay tuned.
10: Let's take a look at your closing settlement report for the weekend as well as Monday, as it is the Labor Day holiday. December corn is down 4 at 536 and 3 quarters. March down 3 and 3 quarters at 552 and a quarter. May down 3 and a half at 559 and 3 quarters. November soybeans down 6 and a half at 1309 and 3 quarters. January down 6 and a half at 1325. March down 6 and a half at 1330 and a quarter. December Chicago wheat down 20 and a quarter at 734, March down 20 and 3 quarters at 749 and a quarter, July down 20 and a half at 753 and a quarter. October live cattle down 135 at 212.95, December down 140 at 214.72, October feeder cattle down 0.95 at 320.15, November down 0.57 at 314.72, January up 0.07 at 308. October lean hogs down 115 at 82.30. With this look at your closing settlement report, I'm Kaylin Lair on TFN, the Farm Net.
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9: Well, never mind. I'll use the tape measure. And...
8: Come in. Oh, hello, Dr. Gamble.
16: Hello, Molly. Who's the little goblin in the almost white nightie and the beret? He looks like Michelangelo's grandmother.
9: Well, no one expects a lowbrow like you, Aerosmith, to appreciate anything more artistic than the souvenir leather watch fob from Niagara Falls, Aerosmith.

0: he's doing with that play, Doctor? He's making a bust of himself.
1: Well, I don't think I can add anything to that remark, my dear. That leaves him as wide open as a dropped watermelon.
2: I'm calling it the self-portrait of a common man.
1: And a very apt title it is, too, my boy. If a commoner man than you exists today in this weary world, I've been lucky enough not to meet him.
0: Isn't that nice?
2: You're not just saying that because you admire me, are you, Doc? Incidentally, how do you like my sculpture as far as I've gone?
1: Well, speaking professionally and as a snap diagnosis, I'd say the model for that sculpture had an incipient cirrhosis, a chronic malfunction of the spleen, undetected adenoids, and a weakness for cheap cigars. The prosecution rests.
2: Look, Jack the Ripper. As an art critic, you're a fat-headed old tissue slicer. You probably think anybody with an etching is just allergic to seafood. After all, this is not a finished work, Doctor. It is just a hunk of common clay.
0: Yeah, aren't we all?
1: Tell me, Termite, just what do you plan to do with this wrung-out blob of river bottom after you get tired of teasing it? Convert it into a housing project for homeless earthworms, or bake yourself a batch of marbles, of which you could use a few?
2: Ignoring your crude attempts at humor, Doctor, I am entering this sculpture in the Whistle Vista Art Competition.
1: Oh, no.
0: Yes, indeed, Doctor. He's going to win the first prize of $100, he keeps telling himself.
1: He would. He's as self-centered as a yogi contemplating his belt buckle. Look, Cellini, take the advice of the family physician and throw that muck out the window. Then go take a long walk. Go bowling. Go skating. No, don't go skating. Your ankles would fold up like a street map of Pittsburgh.
2: Is that so?
0: Say, now, he used to play hockey, Doctor, for the Peoria Bullfrog.
2: Yeah.
0: And very well, too. Golly, what a goalie.
1: He played hockey?
2: Yes, I played hockey. And I got old man Skinnamer to donate the rink, too. Skinnamer Ink McGee, I was known as in them days.
0: Oh, dear.
2: Skinnamer Ink McGee, the slyest, slashingest skater that ever slid sideways to shoot a sharp shot through center or slap a spectator silly with a slick stick. Setting the stands to screaming as I slam in the score that sews up the series, making me a sensation from Saskatchewan to Salem, but I promised him a sculpture and I wouldn't want to fail him.
3: Men, and it's a grand night for singing.

0: The first half of the Fibber, McGee, and Molly episode broadcast live from Toronto's Maple Leaf Gardens back on the evening of October 30th, 1945. We'll have the rest of that one at the beginning of our next show. I'm Greg Bell, and the famed arena Jim and Marion Jordan were performing in opened in 1931. Considered one of the cathedrals of hockey, it was the home of the NHL Maple Leafs for the next seven decades. The team then moved to the Air Canada Centre in 1999. As to the original gardens, its rapid construction was a marvel. I'll detail that and then wrap up when radio was right after this.
1: Holmes, Holmes, it can't be.
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0: Welcome back. Before the break, we were talking about Toronto's Maple Leaf Gardens. The construction of that legendary hockey arena began precisely at midnight June 1st, 1931. And in what to this day is considered a remarkable accomplishment. It was finished in just 5 months at a cost of $1.5 million Canadian dollars, or approximately $23 million in today's dollars. I'm Greg Bell, and we're all out of time. 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Until next time, I bid you farewell.
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18: NBC News Radio, I'm Scott Carr. A mistrial has been formally declared in the Lindsay Clancy murder trial. District Attorney for Plymouth County, Timothy Cruz, says no decision's been made yet about retrying the case.
19: There'll be no decisions made today regarding that.
18: This after the jury again told the judge they were deadlocked, prompting the judge to declare the mistrial. Clancy admitted to killing her three children in 2023, but pleaded not guilty by reason of insanity. The DA says he thinks it's a pretty clear-cut case.
19: The facts are Lindsay Clancy killed her three children, and the evidence suggested to us that she was in control of her actions.
18: But Clancy's attorney, Kevin Reddington, expresses confidence about winning the case should it go to a retrial.
7: If I was Tim Cruz, I would probably say I don't think I want to do a retrial because he's going to lose.
18: A status hearing's now set for September 29th. Ahead of the key midterm elections in November, the Supreme Court today sided with Republicans in an argument over how much the party should pay for television advertisements. Federal law requires broadcast stations to offer their lowest available rate in the 60 days before a general election. Candidates get the discount. What's in question is whether political parties and joint fundraising committees can also use the special discounted rate. It's the unofficial end of summer, the Labor Day weekend. Scott Pringle tells us a lot of Americans are hitting the road and the skies.
20: We've almost had no traffic other than when we were getting off the George Washington Bridge.
21: Those traveling by vehicle feel some pain at the pump with gas prices shooting up in the last week. AAA's Robert Sinclair says gas is about a dollar more per gallon than this time last year.
22: Record high gasoline prices for Labor Day.
21: Air travel remains very strong, with the FAA saying this is the busiest Labor Day weekend in the nation's airports in the last 15 years.
18: Trading on Wall Street closed out the week in the red. Stocks fell after a strong August jobs report raised the odds of a Federal Reserve interest rate hike. The Dow Jones lost 271 points. Scott Carr, NBC News Radio.
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24: A Marceline driver was injured in a crash in Linn County. On Wednesday the 2nd, a 2001 Toyota Tundra was headed eastbound on US 36, 2 miles east of Brookfield. The Toyota struck a deer in the roadway and ran off the right side of the road, overturning onto the passenger side. The driver, a 56-year-old male, was moderately injured. He was transported by Linn County Ambulance to the Pershing Memorial Hospital, and the totaled Toyota was towed from the scene. A man was booked to the Boone County Jail on Wednesday, the 2nd of September. According to court documents, George Booker had violated an order of protection and has been charged with an A-class misdemeanor. Booker, who the court does not believe will appear on a summons and is a danger, has been placed under a $5,000 bond, cash, or surety. The Missouri Supreme Court is blocking the state's new congressional map. Yesterday's ruling by the state's highest court will clear the way for Missouri voters to decide the fate of the map on the November general election ballot. State lawmakers approved the map, which divides Kansas City among three congressional districts, last year. Missouri Attorney General Katherine Hanaway is planning to take the matter to federal court. You're listening to news at centralmoinfo.com. The Republican nominee for the Missouri 161st State House District seat is under arrest. Thomas Ross was arrested on an unspecified warrant. The 161st State House District mainly covers the city of Joplin. Missouri Republican Party Chairman Peter Kinder is calling for Ross to end his candidacy. The former Purina Mill building in North Kansas City is being torn down. The city is spending about $2.8 million to demolish the 113-year-old building, which has been declared dangerous. The city of North Kansas City took possession of the building in 2022 after city officials determined that it was a dangerous structure. Demolition is expected to take 6 to 8 months. The Moberly Public Library invites kids to join them for Reading to Rover, an event that helps kids build their literacy skills and meet a fuzzy new friend at the Moberly Library. A certified therapy dog will be visiting the library with their handlers to be read to by children in the kindergarten through fifth grade age range. That will be the third Monday of every month from 6 p.m. to 7 p.m. at the Moberly Library. The program is free to attend, with a free puppy passport being given to attendees that keep track of their reading. The library encourages those with questions to call the Children's Library in Moberly at 660-263-4426. The next Reading to Rover meeting is coming up September 21st. For news at centralmoinfo.com, I'm Elena Doctorian.
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1: The Alex Marlowe Show, I'm glad you're here. We are in a very fast-paced news environment this morning, which is an absolute blast, particularly on a summer Friday, which has been known to be sleepy. Not right now. And we're going to do some live breaking news here. So those of you catching up on the podcast, hopefully you will enjoy it, and I think you will. But we have just heard some huge news in the Lindsey Clancy case. I'll give you that. We have jobs data. We had the first press briefing without Caroline Leavitt. I'll get into some of that, plus more and more and more. But Lindsey Clancy's judge has now declared a mistrial, a hung jury, but with a lot of detail to come. Really fascinating, and people are freaking out online over the fact that a mistrial has been declared, but the judge has allowed for a one-hour stay for the defense to petition to remove the one lone juror that's blocking Clancy's acquittal. So this is the scenario that has been reported widely at this point. The jury made up of nine women, two men, or three men, actually maybe one man when I'm done explaining this, but nine women, three men on the jury. Apparently, all but one of them is ready to acquit the woman who has admitted to killing her own children, has never been diagnosed as a psychotic, but is claiming that she was psychotic and that is why she killed the children as her defense. And only one person is standing in the way of this person walking free for the rest of their life. And they've been debating now for 7 days, I think, has been the jury deliberation period. And one man will not budge. My friend Andrew Colvett, who produces the Charlie Kirk Show, had a pretty brilliant analysis of this, is about the breakdown of how it's pretty much exactly what you would expect, in the sense of the nine women on the jury all voting to acquit, the two men rolling over, and then one lone guy standing in the breach and saying, no, we're not going to let this woman go free. I guess I'm somewhat happy about the news, but it is absolutely disturbing that all but one person on this jury did regard this as a acquittal, that she's not guilty, even though she admitted to crushing the necks of her own children with an exercise band and had never been diagnosed and somehow didn't have the ability to, didn't have the rage or force to kill herself, only was able to do so with her kids. The idea that this woman should be excused for this, when there are so many people that have gone through so much trauma. There's been 16 billion births in the history of the world. How many people have seen war? How many people have seen true suffering? How many people have been tortured? And yet this is the one person who is so psychotic that she had to kill her kids. It's so implausible that you can't even consider what logic would have to be presented to this jury to get an acquittal. And yet we are on the brink of that. And there's only one man, one individual who's saying flat out that this person is guilty and I will not be convinced otherwise. And now the judge is allowing for the defense to petition to get the person removed. I think the judge clearly thinks that she's innocent. It's amazing. It's an amazing thing. We had a big piece up by John Nolte, who's one of the best writers in the game at Breitbart News, who is saying that he really waited and he did not want to listen to the online mobs in one direction or the other. But he writes that he was not convinced of the psychosis explanation, considering that she tricked her husband to leave the house while she murdered her kids, because she sounded normal on the phone with the husband. And if you play the call, and that has been submitted as evidence, that she was sounding normal. So someone who's genuinely psychotic would not have been able to perform as if everything was A-okay to the husband. I think it's a very, very good point. And he also noted, which is really important, and I hadn't thought of this as well, which is why I always trust Nolte's analysis, that she was a trained nurse. So if anyone was going to succeed at the suicide attempt, it probably would have been her, as someone who understands the human body better than most as a trained nurse. So think about the video of this psychotic person who stabbed that poor girl in New York City that you probably saw. I don't think we're allowed to play. I think I did ask to play it, but we're not allowed to play it on the show for a variety of reasons. But that young girl, the Bank of America vice president, regional vice president, not a big banker, who people on TikTok were celebrating her murder by a psychotic person. The person is obviously psychotic. Obviously psychotic. And so this person, not been diagnosed, not on the correct meds, was sober enough to articulate to her husband exactly, to play it so cool, to do this dramatization that everything in the home was going okay while she was murdering her children in their onesies. Sorry, for legal purposes, killing her children in their onesies. And this jury's been convinced, aside from one guy who's standing in the breach and saying, no, stop, this is insane, I don't care what all of you freaks think, I'm not going to let this woman walk over my dead body. So you know what's in store, which is remarkable. I bet a lot of you have already done the math on this. The TikTok crowd, the extremely online crowd, is going to dox this individual, meaning they're going to figure out who he is, where he works, what he's all about, and then they're going to make his life a living heck for the rest of his life. You know they're going to do it. The guy's going to need 24-hour protection. It's a sick saga. I've got some audio that I grabbed. I want to share some of it. This is the judge sending the jury back to deliberate. It's a little dated, but I want to give you guys some of the texture because this is from earlier today, but how he has declared a mistrial since. But I still want to share it. I think it's important to hear what's going on. Let's do 9 first, gentlemen.
2: And you must apply the law as I have instructed you, and you have a copy of the instructions that I gave you. You should still have them back there with the jury room. And with that, you may now resume your deliberations.
3: Court, all right.
1: All right, and then one more. This is the lawyer, Kevin Reddington, who is the defense attorney. The guy was literally posing for selfies with people, lavishing up the celebrity. I mean, this is the beginning of his career. He's going to be a household name as a criminal defense attorney. And even bigger if he somehow succeeds. And why not? If I murdered my children, this would be the guy I'd call now. How dark is that? Dark show. Let's play 8, guys.
4: A 4-person on the jury is so courageous as to speak on behalf of 11 jurors and indicate that juror number, which I will not mention, and I quote, has made statements acknowledging doubt, but refuses to apply it to the verdict as the law states. Clearly, Judge, we have a person who, under their oath, stood in front of you yesterday when you did the individual voir dire, and according to this information, under oath, looked you in the eye and lied.
1: I'm telling you right now, if this guy does get doxxed and he does successfully get the mistrial, and we're counting down the minutes, I think we're about 40 minutes into the hour. I mentioned there's an hour stay of the mistrial so that the defense can petition to have the one holdout juror removed. In the event that the mistrial holds and this guy does get doxxed, he should get the Presidential Medal of Freedom right away. He should get a massive reward. The culture, these juries were not sequestered. They were subjected to all sorts of media harassment, all of the people outside suggesting that this thing is a acquittal. This is a not guilty. And then for one guy to stand up and say, I will not fall for that. We know what happened. She murdered her babies, or she killed her babies in their onesies while they ran away from her. They screamed. And siding with the babies and the husband, the true victims here. That's a heroic thing. It's a heroic act.

0: That is the nature of heroism. Heroism is not doing what's popular. Heroism is standing in a room full of a bunch of people who are pressuring you to do the wrong thing, and you say flat out, I'm not going to do it. So we'll have more updates. It is hard to get past how dark it is that so many people have been convinced of this utter insanity. But we will take it as a small victory if we can somehow pull off the mistrial anyway. But a wild, wild moment in American life that so many lunatic people can see things this way. It does make you disheartened. And as I've said over and over again, this country, it's time for an exorcism. There's a very demonic force. And these beta cuck men who just go along with it, the two men in the jury, should be ashamed of yourself. All right, one of the most brave people I know was Charlie Kirk, who was tragically assassinated almost exactly a year ago, September the 10th, 2025. Conservative leader, a youth pastor in many ways, someone who's an inspiration to me. In one of his final interviews, he wrestled with a timeless question, does God still speak today? And that became the subject of the provocative new documentary, Can You Hear Me Now?, which is coming out imminently. And it is where Charlie grapples with scripture, faith, history, and talks about the roles believers are called to play in our culture today. We could use more believers right now. Matthew Thayer, the director, did a great investigation. He examined evidence and weighed it against a lot of critique. He challenges his own hypotheses, which is an important way to do filmmaking. It's a great way to do journalism. Rather than asking what to think, he presents the evidence and lets you draw your own conclusions. Can consider the biblical foundations of this country and reflect on what it all means today. Can You Hear Me Now? Film.com is the website. This is a very thoughtful conversation, and you will learn a lot. Can You Hear Me Now? Film.com. And then you can go to salemnow.com, get a free DVD if you go now.
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hot stuff with the Clancy verdict or mistrial. Holding out hope. A lot of stuff happening, though, in the economy that is worthwhile. We had a blowout jobs number today, and I have to say it was so good. My first question to John Carney, our economic and finance editor at Breitbart News, was, is it so good that this is actually going to cause problems? Because sometimes when the jobs number is too good, then people feel like we're going to raise interest rates. In raising interest rates, the stock market doesn't like that. And so Carney said, actually, you're right. It is too good. And the stock market is going to go down. He said this before the opening bell. And now the stock market's down a bit. It's down a couple hundred points. And it's because the jobs data was so good. Let me give you some of the details from the jobs report, which is yet again another unbelievable sign. But first of all, the prior month's job loss revised away, including June. June was revised up. So June and July both saw their jobs numbers. Remember, we had negative job growth last month, which is not the end of the world, given our current economy, because we have such a stable workforce and we're not employing and importing all this cheap labor. Leisure and hospitality bumped up. Factory worker jobs went up. Lots of government jobs went away. Hourly earnings went up, but not too much, which is perfect, because if hourly earnings go up too much, then it becomes inflationary. So we got pretty much, I mean, this is almost like a perfect report. So 162,000 jobs. This, of course, broke all estimates in the positive sense by double, even triple what the estimates were. And recall, as I've been noting, we have a different jobs market than we've had in yesteryear, where we've had these very low wage jobs that were very seasonal, cyclical. People come in and out of this job market. A lot of foreign labor coming in would work for low wages and then leave. And that's not the jobs market now. These are stable jobs with better pay. So the Federal Reserve is probably not going to be able to lower rates off of this, and it may even raise rates. Trump has already got in front of this, trying to suggest that we need to have the lowest rates in the country, which is kind of awesome, but also not going to happen. But Kevin Warsh is going to have to do what he's going to have to do, and this could mean interest rates go up, which is why the stock market is down, despite this great news about the economy. So Trump warned the high rates puts the U.S. at an unfair disadvantage, and it threatened to stop trading with countries that run a surplus with the U.S. if rates are not cut. A lot of that makes a lot of sense. But economists expected only 55,000 jobs and a rise in unemployment and we just didn't get it. And this prior month, July, going from a loss of 23,000 to a gain of 21,000, the delta 44,000 in the positive. And June was revised up by 11,000. So 55,000 combined for the previous 2 months, in addition to the massive explosion in private sector jobs, especially led by the manufacturing sector. And a lot of people are crediting Donald Trump. Tim Scott's out there immediately crediting Donald Trump for this. It's very noteworthy when we talk about these midterm elections, and we are very much in the heat of the election cycle, that this is a much better economy than people are giving it credit for. And can Republicans tell that

0: Cool. A decade and a half ago, the Marlo Show, endorsed by Chevron. Pretty sweet. But that is one of those things where Canada, we are uniquely good at processing their oil. They export all their stuff to us. We have 8-9 times their population. They're trying to import the third world the way we used to do it. They want China to come in. They want India to come in. They want Pakistan to come in. They want Latin America to come in because they don't reproduce at all. I mean, we're not doing enough of that, but they don't do it at all. It's lame up there. Look, we've had great Canadian following at Breitbart because of our SiriusXM presence, which has a lot of Canadian listeners, that stuff. So I know Canadians in the audience. I'm not trying to throw shade at you, but Mark Carney has staked out a political position that he's going to defy Trump even if it hurts Canada. Declaring a war with America, a trade war with America, is not smart if you're Canadian, especially when you hamstring your own economy because they're so rich in natural resources. First of all, they're the second biggest country by landmass, and they don't have a lot of people, and they refuse to extract not just oil and natural gas and things like that, but they have so many precious metals up there that they refuse to get because they're still kowtowing to the green industry. We are so lucky that we have Donald Trump as a president relative to Mark Carney. Trump, not a perfect man by any means, but so much better than what is the alternative that other parts of the world must endure. All right, we'll be right back. I got a big take on who's going to be the next press secretary, so stick with me. We'll be right back. In the capsule, send me up a drink. Jokes
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4: 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And people are loving the Salem News Channel. I have to say that I've got some people who've been with me for a long time who've followed all my shows in various iterations, and they really like watching Salem News Channel. So check it out. And the show's on at a convenient time of day, I think, for some of you, more of a TV time of day. And we do a visual show. We really spend a lot of effort trying to make sure the visuals look good, and it's not just me opining into the microphone. So check it out and check out those movies. And I'm on 7 days a week, typically, on Salem News Channel, because some of the podcasts get aired over the weekend. So if you want Marlo, that's where to go. But this weekend, America 250 movies. Okay, I have one other... this is a good segue, because I've got one other economic issue that I do want to bring up, and it's a good way for me to tease what's coming. I'm heading out on vacation tonight, and it's with family vacation, and so I will be away from live radio. But I want to share that we have sensational podcasts heading your direction, if I say so myself. I have recorded for you, my beloved audience, so far 11 exclusive interviews that I've not yet aired, and I've got at least one more today, and I'm planning on maybe squeezing in one more on the trip. And there are two themes here. I spoke to people at the Republican Jewish Coalition event. These are ambassadors, cabinet secretaries, congressmen, senators. These are those powerful people in American life, and I'm going to be airing all of those. And then I also have friends of Charlie Kirk coming in for a week of tributes to my good friend and my former Salem colleague, Charlie Kirk. All of that is to come on the podcast feed. So subscribe to the podcast if you want daily shows. We will have live shows for you on the Alex Marlo Show, but it will not be me next week. But I will have podcasts for you. And one of the more interesting of the interviews I conducted was with Randy Fine. And I will tell you, there was a contentious moment to it, which is really fun, about this, where we go back and forth over his extremely heated rhetoric regarding who I regard as innocent people in the Gazan territories. And he has had some strong words, which he says flat out, I'm moving the Overton window. I'm moving the discussion. You're not going to miss that exchange. I'm not going to share that clip here. You'll have to go to the podcast for that. But this is something where he explained, I think, a very important economic principle here that I did want to share. Let's play cut 10, please, guys.

0: So they're even talking about removing the homeowner's tax or the property tax,
1: yes.
0: Which is, I mean, then where is the revenue going to come from? I mean, I'm up for cutting every tax, but
1: sure.
0: That sounds...
1: Great question.
0: Yeah.
1: So property taxes are probably the most unfair form of taxation.
0: Yeah.
1: Because what it means, if you step back and think about it, is you never own your home. You just rent it from the government. Think about it. If you stop paying your taxes, they take your house away. It's also unfair because it's not tied to how you're doing in your life. A more fair system eliminates property taxes and it replaces it with sales taxes. Sales taxes you largely control.
2: This is so important to me because I was thinking about the concept of the property tax and how unbelievably offensive it is that you don't actually own your own home in this country. That you own your own home provided you pay the government off of their estimated appraised value of the home. And this isn't apropos of anything in the news, but I was doing some math on my own taxes recently. And just the thought that is not enough, the income tax, the sales tax that we all pay, is not enough that we pay these exorbitant state taxes out here in California. But then also, they get to assess a value of my home and charge me a tax accordingly. And so even if you pay off your own home, even if you're a retired person, even if you did everything right for your whole life, you still have to send the government money or they can take your home from you, presumably, or lock you up, put you in jail. It's so offensive and we never talk about taxation this way. And this is part of the thing that I do deeply resent about the nature of wokeism, of woke one, woke two, woke three, whatever that is. All the trans stuff, when we spend all this time focused on all of these culture war issues, then it means we don't have time to talk about some of these basic fundamentals that really do affect each and every one of us. That the idea that the government has a right to confiscate money every year for a home that we own shows that we're in a glorified socialist or communist state, and we are no longer the free country that we should be. And we got to get some revenue from something. I'm not saying that we should have zero taxation. But I am saying that note how absolutely offensive the idea of a property tax should be to every American. It's a offensive tax. It's in a way the most offensive tax. Now, for me, I pay a lot more in income tax than I pay in property tax. So as a quantity, the income tax is more. But the principle of it, I think, is really important. And we need to start talking about taxation as a moral issue. We need to start talking about it that way. Because if we talk about it purely as the goal of the government is to extract as much revenue as possible, which is how we behave for the most part in recent years, is that the goal of the government is to set a tax rate where the most money comes into the treasury as humanly possible. It is not for the people to keep their money. It is to optimize. And we've made a conclusion that if you hit a certain threshold, people will move overseas. People will put their money in foreign bank accounts. Or people won't work as hard because they see the incentives is lower. So they set the rate to optimize revenue to the treasury, where if they set the rates any higher, then they'll end up getting less. That is so immoral. It's so wrong. So important to note that. Okay. All right. I want to mention something. Maria Bartiromo got ousted from Fox News. And this was a interesting thing. And I want to shout out Maria as one of the brave voices in America. She's someone who at Fox is that we have a long history at Fox and Breitbart where they've been very icy to us in the past. And I think it's not personal. It's just business. And we have been very competitive with them in terms of influence, though they're a much, much, much, much bigger organization operation than we are. And so I always found it sort of silly is that they have 24-hour cable news networks. They have budgets that I'm sure are in the, you know, 10-figure range every year. And I don't have a hundredth of that. And so, but they've always been kind of icy to us. But every once in a while, there's a host that has so much balls, or for lack of a better expression, that they're able to still get some of our content on the air and interact with us from time to time. And in my 18 years of Breitbart, the only hosts who've had me on was Tucker Carlson, Laura Ingraham, and Maria Bartiromo. And that's it. Gutfeld one time. And that's it. They will not fight through the corporate resistance to Breitbart. And again, I'm not trying to judge Fox corporate. I can do that at a different time, a different place. I'm saying that's the way they do business. And Maria Bartiromo is a brave, brave individual. And she would go out on a limb. First of all, was the first woman who was a business news anchor of any repute. She's been doing it forever. And not only is she gutsy, she's someone who has unbelievable work ethic. I think she married rich and she's been in the game for decades and she's fetched huge sums of money and she is, I don't think she has children, so I don't think there's a lot of drains in her money. She is still a 24/7 absolute beast when it comes to working. And I know this firsthand because I know when I would do shows with her, her show, there was a most rigorous prep. Now, all the hosts want you to kind of send them talking points and stuff, but she would call me and talk through the segments ahead of time. This would be at 5 a.m. on a Saturday or a Sunday. And she would have legitimate notes. And then after the segment, she'd call me and then we'd talk about it. This is someone who loves the news, lives for the news, has a just a reporter's brain and heart, fearless, obviously. And she got fired from Fox, apparently, because she wanted to run some sort of a segment, some sort of reporting on China that was tough. Fox corporate didn't like it. And she shared that with the White House. And we can debate whether or not that's an appropriate thing to do. I certainly would be, you know, if I was running the newsroom and I told someone, don't report on something, and then they shared it with the White House, I would not be happy. So I'm not saying I'm condoning anything like that. But that's the report. It was related to China and the 2020 election voting conspiracies, which is a huge sensitivity for Fox with a big settlement over the voting machines, which, by the way, for as cautious as Fox can be, I didn't do any of those stories at Breitbart because I thought they were false. And Fox did them, and they got sued. So apparently a Fox Business executive sent a text to Fox Business producers informing them that the story couldn't go to air, and Bartiromo took a screenshot shared with the White House, according to reporting. I don't know if this is true, but that's what I was told. So then the question is, what do you do about this if an individual does this? And apparently she got fired. So a person who was, has a decades-long track record, a pioneer, one of the hardest workers, highest integrity. And you know what else I love about her? She's on our Instagram at Breitbart. We have a massive Instagram, millions and millions of followers. She's one of the most powerful in all of news. Maybe the most powerful in all of news. We have a huge Instagram. And she gets in there with the commenters and comments on stuff, which is just always a blast to see these stars. So then the question is, what's next for her? And a lot of people are speculating, could she be the next White House press secretary? And I would put a pin in that because it's very interesting because we had their first White House press briefing without JD. Without Caroline, led by JD yesterday. Now, was I rooting for my friend Scott Jennings? Am I still rooting for my friend Scott Jennings? Kind of. I kind of wanted to stay here with us at Salem, though I think he would be a huge asset to the White House. So he was the guy at the top of people's list. But now a new contender has entered the ring. And Fox firing someone is definitely something with Fox, with his sort of hot and cold relationship with Fox. I think he would be very interested with that prospect. Now, if that were to come to be, when would it get announced? Could it happen over the weekend? Could it happen next week? I don't know. But I certainly, my mind went, that would be genius of Trump to immediately dunk on Fox and say, hey, she's coming with me. And she'd be fantastic at it. Again, she's got that 24/7 work ethic. I think she's well-liked. She's well-known. She knows how to deal with the media. Brave. So, but the 24/7 work ethic thing is big. So again, if it's her, if it's Scott, if it's no one, I think the White House could do well, but they definitely need some messaging help. And I found that to be really interesting. And I wanted to share some of my interactions with Maria because she's really, really great. And again, not condoning the sending that the story got killed to the White House. I'm not commenting on that, but I am saying overall a huge asset for anyone, wherever she works. I don't know, maybe Salem will make a play for her. Who knows? I mean, that would be, she'd be welcome in my view. All right, JD did the press briefing yesterday, and he immediately kicked it off with a question to Breitbart News. Our own Nick Gilbertson had some praise for Breitbart. Play Cut 5, guys.
3: One of the biggest transformations that have existed in this country over the last 20 or 30 years, it's the rise of digital technology. Now, that means a lot of different things for a lot of different people. But for this industry, what it's meant is that a lot of people have been able to get access to information, have been able to get access to telling stories to the American people, not because they have a credential or not because they have a connection, but because they have something interesting to say. And I would certainly put you in that category, Nick, and obviously our friends at Breitbart. But for too long, this room, and I think this city, have tried to lock out non-legacy media. They've seen it as a threat to themselves. And we actually think that it's an amazing way to democratize access to information.
2: Unbelievable. You love to see it. You absolutely love to see it. That's the type of stuff that makes men say, heck yeah, seeing stuff like that. So thank you, Mr. Vice President, for that shout out. And a shout out to my guy, Nick Gilbertson, in the White House. I've got some great reporting from the establishment media. Andrew Kaczynski, who edits old news for CNN, has found a huge dunk on a Democrat named Will Lawrence, who's apparently deleted hundreds of old posts before he launched a campaign for Congress with a lot of F-bombs in it. And I'm going to avoid coming anywhere close to saying some of them for the sake of Salem not getting dinged by the Federal Communications Committee. But they show him backing a world without police, without prisons, forced naturalization, nationalization of the oil industry to end fossil fuels, abolishing the Senate, which basically means abolishing states, open borders, and bashing nuclear families. And this is a guy who's elevated by the Democrat Party. These are radical, radical people. Radical people. More on that when we come back. But first, I got to tell you about one of the best things you can do with your money and with your heart, and that is to donate to Preborn. It's been 3 years since the Dobbs decision, and unfortunately, abortions have gone up every year thanks to greater access to telehealth and abortion pills that come in the mail. These avenues for abortion are cheaper, easy to get, and medication now accounts for more than 60% of all the abortions, which is very dark. It is still murder. It's not as gruesome, but it is still murder. And ultrasounds for girls and women, when a young woman sees her baby and hears her heartbeat, doubles the chance she'll choose life. And maybe it's even more than that. It's at least double. $140 gives five mothers that free ultrasound. 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

0: All right, this Labor Day weekend, which is this weekend, Salem News Channel has got a special programming event, America 250. It's a movie marathon. 10 movies back to back. You've got 2 days to catch them all, beginning Saturday and Sunday at noon Eastern, only on Salem News Channel. Pretty much all of you get Salem News Channel, and it is good stuff over there. I really like it. I like that it's there, and I like that I'm there, and my show's on, I think, every day, which is 7 days a week. Though this week, of course, will be the exception because we're doing the movie marathon. So typically, my show plus some of my podcasts, which I'm reminding you, though I will head out on vacation after this show, after this segment specifically, I've got fresh podcasts every single day. So if you would like a dose of Marlo, you will have it. Let me shout out the crew. Greg Evan, Sean McConnell, Roger Wicker Jr., Rick Locke, Matt Zibel, Dustin Suh, Ricky Lopez, Misty Callahan, John Cassio, Daniel West, and Daniel West's mom. All of them have helped out on the show immeasurably today, aside from Daniel's mom, who apparently made cookies for the team, and I didn't get one. So I'm still shouting her out. We're keeping an eye on the Clancy thing. Really interesting analysis from the Clancy thing. What, am I on live radio? What? Who would say that? Who would say that? I'm out of my mind. Lindsey Clancy probably heading to a mistrial with an 11-1 with one jury holding out against an acquittal. Jonathan Cherley had an interesting analysis just now on Fox, who is really one of the best in the game when it comes to legal analysis in front of a camera, saying prosecutors often overcharge, and maybe the issue here was the charging for murder one. So going for the murder one conviction. And he says, I can tell you as a criminal defense attorney, tends to work in favor of the criminal defense because it is such a high standard. It sucks the oxygen out of the room, meaning that perhaps we're not going to end up one day with a murder one conviction. So perhaps if this does go to a mistrial, when they run it back, maybe they'll run it back as not a first degree murder. But it's all very dark, and it would be very interesting to see if a mistrial were to come down somehow, if this juror does get removed, then what will that mean? It'll mean Lindsey Clancy will become a big celebrity. She'll get very rich. And I'm also nervous to see what's going to happen to this guy who should get the Presidential Medal of Freedom, who is the one holdout juror. The one holdout juror could end up getting, had his life made miserable by the Lindsey Clancy fans. All right, I wanted to play a little bit of Abdul El Sayed, as is the custom on the show. And I thought this clip was pretty awesome, and I'll tell you why. Cut 12, please.
1: I'm not a socialist. I've never called myself a socialist. Like, people like to call me a socialist, right? People like to call me all kinds of things. But I'm for small business, and I want our tax dollars to be spent on infrastructure and small business. That's what I want, and healthcare, right? And I would ask that you move that message as you're having that conversation.
0: It sounded like he said in there that white people like to call me a socialist. Does he say like people like to call me a socialist, like the millennial thing where we just say like all the time for no reason? Either way, it's embarrassing. Just throwing in, shouldn't be a senator if you're doing the random likes all the time while you're communicating. And if he's saying white people like to call me a socialist, then it just echoes what I keep saying, which we are just regressing towards all we see is race. We went from we want to have a society where we don't judge people based on their race. We focus on their character. A guy who says hurt people was the reason why we had October the 7th. I mean, I can't believe some of the clips from Sayed that we've had lately. It seems like the more we know about him, I just could not get over the clip I played yesterday where he said America owes it to the world to open our borders and let everyone in who wants to be here. What do we owe the world? The world owes America. We are the ones who are the innovators. We are the ones who are the leaders when it comes to technology and medicine and exporting freedom and safety and security and seeing up to all the bad guys. What do we owe the world? The thought that that guy could go to the Senate. Unreal. The guys want me to play the Stephen A. clip. All right, let's play the Stephen A. Cut 15.
1: Why are we still allowing old racial and residential redlining to pattern how we fund our schools? Right. Why are we willing to have a conversation about reparations? Right? How are we still in a system?
2: Because we're $40 trillion in debt.
1: Well, the $40 trillion in debt part, like let's see who created
2: that's
1: that
2: all
1: debt.
2: Of us. That's all. Well, every administration has contributed to debt.
1: But Stephen A., you know that debt always grows more under Republicans because they do two things: they cut taxes for billionaires, and they send us to war.
0: That's
1: not true. So what are we?
0: That's not true. But that's so good. That was awesome. Did you see why he's good at TV? Okay, I got to squeeze it in. Okay, Hunter Biden is apparently gay now. Play cut 17, guys.
3: I am gay.
4: Really? Wow. Seriously. I'm so amazed. You're gay.
3: Are you gay?
4: Only a little bit.
3: A little bit.
4: Yeah.
3: I think more or less than 50%.
4: What?
3: More or less than 50%.
4: 48.6.
0: The Hunter Biden podcast tour is just an absolute delight. I do podcasts on a lot, though, not this week. But I think that was kind of funny. I don't know if this is actually Hunter Biden coming out. I thought that was actually kind of funny. I had to squeeze that in. We're done for the week, which is sad. I wish I could talk more to all of you, but there's always next week. Go in peace to love and serve the Lord. Thanks for listening and watching. Between running a newsroom, hosting a daily show, and keeping up with my giant family, my days don't exactly slow down. 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
10: NBC News Radio, I'm Scott Carr. The judge has declared a mistrial in the Lindsey Clancy murder trial. This after the defense appealed the mistrial decision to a higher court and was denied, and the jury telling the judge they were once again deadlocked. Clancy admitted to killing her three children in 2023, but pled not guilty by reason of insanity. A status hearing is now set for September 29th. Labor Day holiday travels well underway. Some of the heaviest traffic is expected today, with the TSA expecting to screen more than 17 million people at airports by the end of Wednesday. This as AAA reports airfares are higher 2% from last year, and gas prices are the highest they've ever been for this time of year, with the national average sitting at $4.14 a gallon. Anger among immigration enforcement in the U.S. ran high today among some teenagers in Colorado. And as Connor Shreve reports, there was some chaos at an anti-ICE rally organized by Denver students.
11: Immigrants are welcome here, no hate! A handful of skirmishes broke out at Denver's La Alma Lincoln Park between groups of students and ICE supporters. This independent journalist had his camera stolen after being taken to the ground.
12: I was upset. I was angry. I just wanted to get my camera. I really didn't care, like, about getting hit.
11: Organizers had their march cut short by Denver police trying to keep them off open roads, but applauded students for sharing their message despite facing challenges.
13: They're ripping apart families. They're taking children away from their parents, and they want to claim that America.